0: to 108 from just north of Santa Barbara down to San Diego, and the eastern desert areas will get an extreme heat watch beginning tomorrow. A Trump administration lawsuit could make college much more expensive for thousands of California students by ending in-state tuition and financial aid for illegal immigrants. Tammy Trujillo explains.
1: Community college costs could go up tenfold, and UC tuition could nearly quadruple if the lawsuit succeeds. The Trump administration says California's policy is illegal because federal law bans states from giving tuition breaks to undocumented students unless the same is offered to out-of-state U.S. citizens. California officials say the law already covers U.S. citizens, as it covers students who went to high school in California regardless of immigration status, and say the lawsuit should be dismissed. A federal judge will soon decide if the case goes forward.
0: And the Trump administration is using a new strategy to ensure it gets immigration detention centers on the West Coast. It's buying properties in California outright to keep them open. Homeland Security spent $1.5 billion on two major detention centers in response to California's efforts to block ICE facilities. DHS bought the Otay Mesa Detention Center and the California City Detention Center. Meanwhile, California officials are fighting new ICE offices near Gilroy. That's south of San Jose. Attorney General Rob Bonta claims the new facility breaks federal law and didn't get proper environmental review. Construction is paused while a lawsuit continues. Those are the headlines. I'm Sharon Reardon.
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7: Big Rig Fire in San Bernardino, 10 westbound past Anderson Street. That's where the two right lanes are blocked and delays are backing up from just about the 210 freeway. It's a stuck Big Rig in Lincoln Heights, 5 northbound at Broadway. Middle lane blocked, delays all the way from just about Calzona, getting out of East LA. South LA, 110 northbound Century Boulevard. Carpool lane blocked here due to a stall, delays from Imperial Highway.
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10: 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We start in Sacramento with cigarettes and bananas. What do cigarettes and bananas have to do with each other, you ask? Oh, it's a funny, funny story. So Sacramento, like many municipalities, has been trying to crack down on tobacco use and trying to limit tobacco use in the state for obvious reasons. I mean, we all get it. We've all seen what happens, the effects of smoking. We all know that smoking is bad for you. And so one of the things that local leaders want to do is have as few places to buy cigarettes as possible. And in Sacramento, they were actually stricter on this than many other parts of the state because they didn't want people smoking. That leads to all kinds of cancer, it leads to all kinds of littering and all this other stuff. But then a few years ago, Sacramento came out with a strange idea. We'll allow you to open a shop that sells cigarettes if you also are selling health food. So if you say that you're selling fresh produce, whether that's bananas, carrots, what have you, then you can also sell your tobacco products. That is a strange, strange, strange way to logic your way into this. And it turns out that this ordinance allowed for a huge proliferation of smoke shops in Sacramento because they were abiding by the health food ordinance, except upon inspection, they really weren't. Because when looking at these smoke shops that also sold health food, the health food options were sparse, and sometimes the bananas were rotten. Now they're re-looking at this program, thinking, does this really, really, really make sense? And no, it doesn't. But it just goes to show you the bizarre thinking that goes towards all aspects when we talk about cigarettes, tobacco, and smoking in the state of California. Because, you know, we've had municipalities that have enacted smoking bans, can't smoke indoors at bars, which I think we can all collectively agree is a good thing. But now you have ordinances like in some parts of the Bay Area where you cannot smoke even outside of a bar and you've got to walk all the way to the street corner, what have you. We've made it more difficult to buy cigarettes. We've made it more, you know, we've made it more expensive to buy cigarettes as well with all the taxes. That is the, you know, one of the original sin taxes. The excise tax on cigarettes is to deter you from buying it. But, well, nicotine is a powerful, addictive substance, and people are still going to pay $10 a pack. But at the same time, where we're trying to promote better health, and we're, I guess, trying to promote it by, well, the cigarettes are okay as long as you're buying fresh produce. That made no sense whatsoever. But we also talk out of both sides of our mouth, because at the same time where we're trying to restrict tobacco use, we seem to be encouraging at every step that we can on cannabis use. And while the things that you are smoking, the things that you are consuming are wildly different, I know there are plenty of medicinal benefits for marijuana. You don't need to tell me about that. Although some people would say there's also medicinal benefits to tobacco and nicotine, but the harms vastly outweigh any kind of benefits to calming your nerves. That being said, one thing that I think is objectively clear, I mean, if you're just talking about consuming tobacco compared to consuming THC, yeah, one of them is definitely less harmful than the other. But when you're talking about just the act of smoking, whether you are smoking tobacco, whether you're smoking weed, whether you're smoking salvia, which is a strange thing that they sell in head shops, smoking is not good for you in any form. And I should know. While I was never much of a cigarette smoker, I mean, sure, there were a couple of times when I was a 17-year-old working at Magic Mountain and one of my coworkers offered me a Marlboro Light. And I'm like, sure, why not? I didn't really understand the fascination with it, but sure felt cool for a minute. Plus, it was like 5 minutes we didn't have to work. It's almost like for certain jobs, especially hourly jobs, like if you're a smoker, you get a lot of extra breaks because you got to go outside to do that. And sure, I would try to, I don't know, get into it. I remember trying a few times to get into cigars, never my thing. And ever since I've been with my lovely wife, who I've been together with for nearly 13 years now, she won't kiss this face if it's been anywhere near tobacco or cannabis. I had to learn that one the hard way. By the way, great way to, you know, encourage somebody to stop smoking is, well, you're going to have to brush your teeth and use mouthwash after every use or you're not kissing me. But the only time I was really, really, really into cigarettes was a very specific time in my life when I was going to music festivals and raves, because when you're dancing around on Molly, there's nothing like the feeling of a Camel Crush, which I don't even think they make those anymore. You remember Camel Crush? That's where it was a regular Camel cigarette, but you could crush this little pellet with your fingers, and then all of a sudden it turned into a menthol cigarette. I can't explain it, and probably lost a few brain cells to the activity, but there is some real euphoria going when it comes to menthol and it comes to ecstasy at kids at music festivals. This is what the kids are doing. I had about a 6 month tenure where I was really into this stupid stuff. I don't do it anymore. You know, it was another one. This is a strange one. Vicks Vapo Inhalers. What you do is you put it in your mouth and you blow it. So like the vapors, like put them into your hands and have them kind of scoop so they hit your eyes. I don't know why. That's really good for the e-kids as well. But I'm not here to tell you about all the stupid things kids do on ecstasy. Don't even get me started on light shows. What I'm saying is that I've never really been a cigarette smoker. But for about 10 years, I was a heavy pot smoker. And I was never really into edibles because I felt like with edibles, you could not control. I think it's different now and they're a lot more regulated, but back in my day, when you'd get the space cakes at the medical pot store to deal with your glaucoma, or I think I told them I had insomnia, you never really knew how strong any of this stuff was, and then you could be way too high for way too long, and not for me. I felt like I could control the buzz a lot more with the smoking because the feeling dissipates unless you keep reapplying it every 20 minutes throughout a 24-hour period. And the fact is, when you smoke daily cannabis, you smoke a lot. You smoke out of pipes, you smoke out of bongs, your friends convince you to do nail hits. And even though you have deluded yourself into believing that the CBD and the THC is very good for you, and I'm sure there, again, I'm not knocking the medicinal benefits of cannabis. But the act of smoking, whether it is pot, whether it's tobacco, what have you, will never be good for you. I should know because many times, and I bring this up just to educate because it is kind of gross. But there were many times in the throes of my pot years where I started coughing up blood because my throat and my lungs were so irritated from all the smoking. My nickname was the Valley Village Cough. So I am well aware that it's not great for you. Maybe, you know, the drinks and the edibles are the way to go, or, you know, now they've got the salves, or there's all different kinds of ways to consume that stuff. But ultimately, the smoking is not great. And the smoking of tobacco is never going to be good for you. You know, if that's what you need to do, if that's your relaxation, you do you. It does smell really bad, though. That all being said, this ordinance in Sacramento that allowed more smoke shops because, okay, they're going to sell health food, that made no sense to begin with. And of course, it's another one of these ordinances where it's who's actually enforcing it. So when they finally did a study, they found, oh, nobody's actually following this. And now we allowed a lot more of these things. And I hate to stereotype, but, you know, it's one thing if you're talking about, you know, a convenience store, a mini mart, what have you. But when it comes specifically to the very California smoke shop, I'm not a fan of these things. You see them in almost every strip mall, which already is confusing because not that many people consume tobacco. You know, it's on a major low. So how are there so many of these places? Well, it's because smoke shops sell way more than just tobacco and tobacco accessories, which, by the way, for all the pipes and the bongs, who actually uses a pipe for tobacco unless it's an old school corn cob pipe? But these smoke shops, and I have one, I like to point out the dinky little strip mall next to a 7-Eleven in my neighborhood in the San Fernando Valley. One place is a vacant office that was a bake shop that went out of business. One place is an illicit massage parlor, you know, because it's open late at night and it's got black bars on the windows. And one is a smoke shop. And the smoke shops sell all sorts of weird things. You know, we just did a story on the Accountability Podcast a couple of weeks ago about one of the things that you can buy at smoke shops is nitrous oxide. So you can do whippets because for some reason it's legal to buy that for any reason, whether you're, you know, trying to make lily koi foam to make your very own monkey pod Mai Tai, one of the greatest cocktails in the world. Go to Maui. You'll love it. It'll make you very happy. So you have that. Or you could be just inhaling it from balloons because you want to do whippets. And that's one of the things you can buy at smoke shops. What else can you buy at smoke shops? Have you ever heard of kratom? Okay, I'm not the expert on this, but I highly recommend checking out a deep dive video that John Oliver did on gas station drugs, which are also things you can buy at smoke shops, including kratom, which is something that people use as a pain reliever because it is similar to opiates. And it also can be nearly as addictive as opiates. For some reason, even though people have actually died from this stuff, for some reason, that's legal. And you can buy it, you guessed it, at a smoke shop. And another one, and I mentioned it before, what's the actual medicinal purpose of salvia? I remember on a podcast many years ago, we're like, okay, we're going to try this salvia thing, see what this all is about. And all I remember is feeling for 2 minutes like my head was in a vice grip. It was disgusting. I did not understand that, but that's another substance that's legal. Remember all the synthetic pot that was able to be bought legally at these smoke shops before pot was recreational? K2, spice, all of these bizarre things, things that come out, all of these supplements that are not regulated whatsoever. Let's not even get to all the stuff that's supposed to affect your junk that you can buy. All of this stuff is barely regulated because it comes out faster than the regulators can pay attention to it. And the place where you buy all of this, of course, is a smoke shop. The smoke shops also sell a lot of things they're not supposed to, including cannabis when they're not a licensed cannabis stores. But as we know, the enforcement for that is so pathetic in the city of LA that the city of LA just passed a ballot measure where they can now send a tax bill to an illegally operating pot store and they think they're actually going to get the money for it. So I'm not a fan of these places at all. And it is so ridiculous that we allowed so many of them to be built and operated in Sacramento under the guise of, well, if they just sell bananas with the cigarettes, everything's gonna be A-OK. It's the News Blitz with Randy Wang on Talk Radio 790 KABC.
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7: Top in La Cañada, it's crowding up on the 210 westbound away from Gould Avenue, and the drive opens up once you make your way to La Tuna Canyon Road. The eastbound side of the 210, slowing out of Pasadena for Mountain, delays and stretches all the way into Rialto. We're looking at the 15 northbound in the Cajon Pass, slowing down at Glen Helen all the way to the 138.
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10: 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All right, here's one while we're on the health food kick. I'm sure you've seen a lot of products that are advertised these days that are made with avocado oil. In fact, last week I consumed, not in one sitting, it was like five or six sittings, but an entire bag of those new Trader Joe's sea salt and vinegar potato chips made with avocado oil. And they are delicious. I actually need to find out from, do you know who Samantha the Sommelier is? So this girl on Instagram, Samantha the Sommelier, she does food and wine pairing specifically with stuff you get at Trader Joe's. So for instance, you know, like one of them can be the buffalo chicken dip and what kind of pinot you're going to pair with that and what kind of chip you're going to have with it. I got to find out what pairing she has. I think it's a Riesling, and then it's usually one of the other Trader Joe's dips with those sea salt and vinegar chips. They are excellent. Well, Trader Joe's says they're made with avocado, and I trust Trader Joe's. I always do. But it turns out, thanks to a UC Davis study, a lot of products that are advertised as made with avocado oil, which is known as one of the healthier oils, turns out it's not, and it's seed oil. And if you're trying to avoid seed oils like canola or grapeseed, what have you, well, you may be being misled. So I don't know what other further regulation we have to have on this. Interesting, though, the same study found while a lot of products advertised as made with avocado oil weren't made with avocado oil, almost every product that's advertised that's made with olive oil was olive oil. So I like that. Trader Joe's does have some very good olive oil potato chips, so maybe that's the way to go. Hey, if you ever miss an episode of this show, we put everything up, not only on audio, but also on video. I tape this every single day now because I'm paying for the software, so I might as well do it. And you can check out the News Blitz on YouTube. I usually post it around, you know, sometime in the evening, but check it out. Go to youtube.com/@RandyWangRadio. And that is also where you can check out the John Phillips Show every single day, live from noon to three. We got a lot more coming up. It's the News Blitz with Randy Wang on KABC.
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7: California is expanding the use of digital IDs. Tammy Trujillo reports.
6: The new law lets up to 60% of drivers add their license to a mobile app on their phones. However, you still need to carry your physical license in your car, since police don't accept digital versions during traffic stops. The state's updating ID services as part of preparations for the 2028 Olympics in Los Angeles.
7: And the Port of Long Beach signed an agreement today with the U.S. Department of Transportation's Maritime Administration. The goal is to develop small modular nuclear technology to power commercial vessels. Port officials say the agreement represents a significant milestone, making Long Beach the first U.S. seaport to formalize a partnership with the Maritime Administration. The agreement is non-binding and does not commit either party to funding procurement decisions or the adoption of any specific technology. Those are the headlines. I'm Sharon Reardon.
0: 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You had nice char on the outside, juicy meat on the inside. 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
7: Top in La Cunada, it's crowding up on the 210 westbound away from Gould Avenue, and the drive opens up once you make your way to La Tuna Canyon Road. The eastbound side of the 210, slowing out of Pasadena for Mountain, delays and stretches all the way into Rialto. We're looking at the 15 northbound in the Cajon Pass, slowing down at Glen Helen all the way to the 138.
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10: It's the News Blitz with Randy Wang on KABC. 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I'm getting so much done. It's great. RandyWangRadio.substack.com. There was a town hall in West Hollywood where industry officials tried to discuss new steps, new efforts to stop runaway production in the state of California, specifically in Southern California and Los Angeles. And unfortunately, a lot of these efforts are just way too little, way too late. The state of California took so long to even try to be competitive with tax credits when you're talking about other states like Atlanta, when you're talking about other states like now New Jersey, what have you. I mean, so many states have a film program now. New Mexico has a thriving film program. You know that if you've ever seen Breaking Bad, or there's even that show Dark Winds that shoots in Santa Fe. So there's all kinds of production happening all over the place. And California was not competitive with the taxes. And sure, they'd say, well, yeah, Atlanta operates as a loss leader. And yes, that's true. They give out so much in tax incentives, but they still make it back because of all of the other down the line effects from these productions. The job creation, the people that have to support the jobs, the caterers, what have you, the truck. There's so many jobs that go into it. It's a wild thing to think about. And it is one of the changing aspects of the economy of the entertainment business, is how many people are required to do a television production, a movie production, even a commercial production. It is a lot of people. And budgets are only getting smaller. And so a lot of productions have to do more with less. And that is why the tax credits are a big part of this. And California recently shot themselves in the foot by passing a new part of the budget where the tax incentives they do have, which have brought some productions back to the state of California, notably, and it was a weird one, where Apple TV, who I think makes some of the best streaming shows that nobody watches, they announced that the Vince Vaughn show, Bad Monkey, was going to film their season 2 in LA, which I found to be really strange because the show takes place, and for the most part, I was under the impression, was shot in the Florida Keys. So I don't know why they wouldn't keep it there, but we'll see. I do really like that show. So we have seen some productions move back. Some productions have been very successful. The Pitt shoots in Los Angeles. I think it shoots at WB in Burbank. But we passed a part of the budget that said now companies cannot claim more than $5 million in a year, which means any big productions, well, they're not going to be making enough. But that's only one part of it. You also have the localism is determinative part of it, to sound like Gavin Newsom, when it comes to the production permits, when it comes to all of the insane fees, when it comes to having to have city workers paid on your staff to monitor the production. The city of LA is notoriously awful with this. And Karen Bass, who offers incremental change and no real progress, is late to the party on this as well. Remember when she held a press conference talking about a game changer to bring back production and that we were going to reduce the permit fees to shoot at the Griffith Observatory by 30%. That's not big enough thinking. And it, again, it is one of the things as I'm looking at this LA mayor's race where we are faced with two bad decisions. Can it really get any worse with Nithya? I don't know. The one thing I will say is Karen Bass comes from a generation, and especially being in Congress, where she's not really used to getting anything done, thinks that the tiniest little improvement is a big award, and LA has bigger problems, and I don't think she's prepared for it. Nithya might also be a disaster, but after 4 years of Karen Bass, I don't know if I can really check that box once again, and I'm saying that

0: Snakes, zombies, public speaking, the list of fears is endless. But the real danger is in your hand when you're behind the wheel. Distracted driving is what's really scary, and even deadly. 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
1: This is it. This is the game changer. This will bring production back. When it may be the unions themselves that are a hindrance to production coming back. Because if your budget went from $300,000 an episode to $200,000 an episode, but the minimum pay, minimum healthcare payouts, what have you, for the union jobs makes it so you cannot properly staff a production, the only way to go non-union is to flee the country. And that's what's going on right now, where Marvel Studios left Atlanta and now they have created their own giant production studio in the UK. And the unions are just getting in their own way with this one. You know, anecdotally, I think we've all heard stories from, you know, dues-paying members of IATSE that would love to work, especially work in the town where they live, but because of the minimums, they can't do it. They would love to take a pay cut just to be able to work, but they can't. And look, you can definitely make the argument that the studios just are, you know, a lot greedier than they used to be. Look at all the mega mergers, what have you. But it's the dollars and cents of the entertainment business. And with the salary minimums that the unions are putting out, there isn't enough money at the end of the rainbow to make those happen. The entire business model has changed, where now television productions, or majority of them, they go to the streaming services, and outside for a few that go super viral, you're not really sure what added value they bring. They're not really bringing in advertising revenue the way that television shows and the system was rated. And the entire entertainment industry is losing so much market share to YouTube and podcasts. Forget the Netflix aspect of it, because Netflix is also a part of this game. But the biggest streamer is not Netflix. It's YouTube. And a lot of it is user-generated content. Most of it is user-generated content. A lot of people are watching podcasts. This is a podcast right now. And podcasts can give you a lot of the entertainment value of a television show, except it has no staff, no crew. I put on what I like to think, humble brag, is a fairly sophisticated looking cable news style video podcast that streams every single day on the John Phillips Show. We are able to bring in guests on video. We're able to play clips from the local news. I've even got lower thirds on the screen. I mean, what am I doing that the other networks are not doing? And the difference between me and MS Now and CNN and Fox and Bloomberg, what have you, is that I'm doing it all by myself. I'm doing it all with software. I'm controlling every aspect of it. I do all the research. Am I trying to say that I wear way too many hats? Because I also usually have to do this while also running the radio board and co-hosting the show. Yes. But the point is, what the cable companies and what the cable news channels have to spend millions and millions and millions of dollars on with staffing and salaries can now be done with software. So the industry is changing, and the unions have to figure out some kind of balance to keep the productions here, some kind of leeway to work with everybody. Because believe you me, it's not like it's free to move your production out of the country. There are other costs, including immigration, which is a whole time sink and money sink. And think about that. If it is so expensive and onerous to shoot in Los Angeles that it is cheaper to immigrate 100 people to Canada or the UK, there has to be some kind of happy medium we can figure out. Because I'm sure a lot of productions would like to stay in Los Angeles if this was a more habitable ground. But you're competing not just against other states now, you're competing against the world. And when you go out of this country, the unions don't have any power.

0: over there. And again, I say this as a dues-paying member of SAG-AFTRA. SAG-AFTRA helped me out a lot when I first got into the union because, well, I was... So I don't know if people know this story, but when I was originally hired to do the sports reports on the morning show, that was supposed to be a union position. But union positions have a minimum salary that the station could not afford because, well, station was broke. So instead of making the scale, I was making less than that. And no one was going to know because, well, we're on 790 at 5 o'clock in the morning. Then I got a Golden Mike Award. And then at the Golden Mike Awards, my old boss, or one of my old bosses from KFI, Chris Little, who was the guy who runs the RTNA, he introduced me to a member of the union who said, wait, you're not in our union. What's that about? So they called the radio station, said, hey, why isn't this guy in the union? He's been talking and doing your sports reports. So they actually had to bump up my salary to scale and negotiate back pay. So that worked out pretty well. But I do see how sometimes the unions can be a little too rigid in their thinking. And if there are options to go elsewhere, the studios will go elsewhere. And the last thing we need is any more strikes. 2023 was devastating to this injury and industry, and it changed people's viewing habits forever. More devastating than COVID. It's the News Blitz with Randy Wang on Talk Radio 790 KABC.
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2: Tough in Anaheim Hills. It's a crash on that 91 making your way eastbound before Imperial Highway. At least two cars got into it, and middle lanes are blocked. They're trying to scoot everything to the right shoulder, but it's only adding to an already very slow drive getting away from just before the 57 freeway. It looks like we're backing up from about Harbor Boulevard. Now, the drive on the 241 toll road northbound slowing from about a mile before the Windy Ridge Toll Plaza all the way to the 91 freeway, and tough in Pasadena, East 210, delays from Mountain. You're on the brakes and stretches all the way to Foothill Boulevard.
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17: Even for people who fall asleep easily, staying asleep can be difficult. You wake up, your mind starts to race, you can't turn those thoughts off. Sleep experts say there are a few things you can try. Cognitive shuffling. That's when you choose a random, impersonal, non-emotional word. Then for each letter of that word, think of as many words that begin with each letter as you can before moving on to the next one. It distracts your brain from stress. It also mimics the fragmented thought patterns that usually occur as you drift off to sleep. Sensory grounding is something else. That's when you work through things you can hear, feel, see, smell, or taste. That helps you to be in the moment instead of dwelling on the past or the future. Or just do a mental walkthrough of a place you know well. Familiar but neutral imagery that can calm the brain. I'm Dr. Sanjay Gupta, helping you live a better life.
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0: It's the News Blitz with Randy Wang on Talk Radio 790 KABC. It's one of those stories that you seem to hear almost every single year, that even though we've had a heck of a lot of rain, it's not enough, and the Colorado River is getting dangerously low. The reservoirs that fill the Colorado River, like Lake Mead, are at very dangerously low levels. And the Colorado River is the major source of water for 7 states. Now, this could be because we've had not so great snowpacks the last couple of years, but the idea of, well, we just need to stop consuming so much water, that's just not going to happen, especially with the proliferation of data centers. Hey, I said that on the first try this time. We're not going to see that, that's for sure. But what doesn't get talked about when we talk about water policy in the state of California is that the technology is here to make these problems go away. Specifically, I'm talking about high-tech, new-age desalinization plants. And this isn't even something that's in theory. There is a high-tech, new-age desalinization plant where the residual salt goes into the deepest parts of the ocean, where it has a much smaller effect on the ocean environment. We're not trying to create extra salty mackerel on the top layer. It has worked so well in Carlsbad in San Diego County that they are now actually a net exporter of water. They are able to produce so much clean, potable drinking water from this desalinization plant that is doing it in the most ecologically friendly way possible that they actually are now selling water, or they're working on building contracts to sell water to Arizona, to Nevada, maybe to Utah as well, these other states that depend on the Colorado River. And I love that idea, and I don't understand why we don't go further into this. I mean, we're not, you know, we're not a landlocked state. We have the entire Pacific Ocean. We can do something with this. That being said, we also should be making sure that we're keeping our ocean as clean as possible. And our rivers as clean as possible, too. And this is one of the things. California loves to tout that we are the most environmentally conscious state, which, by the way, living in Los Angeles, now anytime I travel to any other major international city, and I'm in one right now, I'm in Toronto, the first thing you notice as being a Los Angeles resident is how clean everything is here. And apparently to Canadians, Toronto is dirtier than a lot of other Canadian cities. We'll see. I haven't been to Vancouver yet. But LA is so filthy. And what do we know about Los Angeles? We know that whenever it rains in Los Angeles, all of the trash, the illegally dumped debris, the toxic waste, human excrement, drugs that are in encampments all get washed out into the LA River and then get washed out into the ocean. It's another thing where, you know, I was not much of an ocean swimmer, even though I'm born and raised in Southern California. I mean, come on, we're the home of the Beach Boys. But the Pacific Ocean was always cold and dirty. Okay, if you go in July, it's not that cold, but it's always been dirty. And how many times a year do we get alerts that you can't go swimming in Santa Monica because there is too much bacteria in the water? Then you go to other parts of the world. I remember the first time I touched a different body of water than the Pacific Ocean. And it was when I was invited by my then girlfriend to go to Costa Rica, Pura Vida. And we were, for the first time, I was able to see warm, clean, pure ocean water. And it was gorgeous and it felt magical. And then a year later, I got to go to Hawaii. And gosh, you take me to Maui, you take me to Napili Bay, which, by the way, I love to watch that webcam all the time when I'm feeling extra jealous. The Napili Kai Resort has a great webcam of that, and that is such a great swimmer's beach because the water can be deep enough. And then you come home, and you have friends come from out of town, and they're like, I'm going to go to the beach. And I'm like, yeah, not me. I don't do that. That is not a me thing, because I think, especially in Los Angeles County, our beaches are kind of gross. So maybe we could work on cleaning them up. And then the ocean would be cleaner that then we can use for more desalinization plants so we can replenish the Colorado River. Also, what happened to all those reservoirs we were supposed to build with a bond in 2014? Still haven't started construction on any of them, have we? Thank you all so much for being a part of this show. Check us out on YouTube, youtube.com/@RandyWangRadio. That's where I have clips of this show and full segments, as well as The John Phillips Show, live every single day from noon to 3. If you have not watched it and you're not around to watch it live, everything up there is on demand. It is a lot of fun. youtube.com/@RandyWangRadio. 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
18: Polling for the 2028 Democratic presidential primary, Sharon Reardon reports.
2: Former Vice President Kamala Harris is outpacing Newsom and the rest of the field in 14 recent major surveys. She holds comfortable leads ranging from 7 to 18 points, while Newsom has consistently pulled second. A poll by Echelon Insights from July 9th to the 13th shows Harris with a 7-point lead ahead of Newsom, while a Qantas Insights poll from early July has Harris 18 points ahead with 35% of the vote share. The California Post suggests some recent positions Newsom has taken, for example, pushing a nationwide billionaire tax while opposing one in California, is aimed at cutting into Harris's lead with the far-left wing of their party. I'm Sharon Reardon.
18: A Trump administration lawsuit could make college much more expensive for thousands of California students by ending in-state tuition and financial aid for undocumented students. Community college costs could go up by tenfold, and UC tuition could nearly quadruple for students in the country illegally if the lawsuit succeeds. A Sacramento County human trafficking operation has led to 13 arrests and the rescue of a missing trafficking victim. Kevin Chirp reports.
19: California Attorney General Rob Bonta says the July 15th undercover operation targeted people suspected of trying to buy sex. 12 suspects were cited for allegedly soliciting a sex worker, while a 13th person was booked on suspicion of solicitation and resisting arrest. Investigators also located a young trafficking victim who had been reported missing through the National Center for Missing and Exploited Children and connected that person with support services. Officials say the operation is part of an ongoing effort to reduce human trafficking by targeting buyers while helping victims.
18: Those are the headlines. I'm Matt Pacini.
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2: Stop in Sherman Oaks on the 101. This is northbound Van Nuys Boulevard. They're clearing it out of lanes. Delays from Woodman. Lincoln Heights, another stall. On the 5 northbound Broadway, middle lane has been blocked. Delays away from Main Street. And Sherman Oaks, they're getting a stall out of lanes. 405 northbound Valley Vista. Middle lane was blocked at last check. But, you know, with or without that stall, the drive will be slow out of Culver City, getting away from just about Venice Boulevard.
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2: 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I'm your host, Attorney Naz Baroudi on Talk Radio 790 KABC. 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If this is the first time you're joining the program, welcome. My name is Naz Baroudi. I've been practicing law in Southern California for the last 15 years, focusing my practice on making sure that my clients have the proper legal documents for the day that they pass away or become incapacitated. Now, if you don't have a plan, the state of California has one for you and you're not going to like it. So for the next hour, I'm going to share with you some general information that will help you better protect yourself and your family. As always, this information is general in nature. You should always consult an attorney about your particular situation. To get more information about my practice, you can visit my website, baroudilaw.com, baroutilaw.com. Now, if you don't have an end-of-life plan, the state of California has one for you. And before any listeners sit back and relax and think, oh, great, I don't have to plan, I don't have to have this uncomfortable conversation, because the state has my back. Let me explain to you a little bit more in detail what this plan looks like. And I'm sure by the end of this segment, you're going to not want to rely on the plan that the state has for you. Because the plan that the state has for you is called probate court. Now, 70% of Americans do not have any type of end-of-life plan, which means their families are relying on the state that they live in for this plan, which is probate court. And probate court is not a place that you want to end up. You should not be fooled into thinking this is going to be an easy process. There are many factors that should discourage you from wanting to go through this process that will encourage you to want to reach out to an attorney, hopefully Baruti Law Corporation, so that we can help create an end-of-life plan for you so your family does not have to go through this process. Now, probate court, the plan that the state has for you, is extremely expensive. I'm not talking about a couple hundred dollars. It is expensive because the attorney that your family will most likely have to hire takes two different types of fees. There are statutory fees and there are extraordinary fees. What does statutory fee mean? Well, depending on the value of your estate, an attorney can take a percentage of that value. This is not up for negotiation. This is not an opportunity for you to have the attorney come down on their fees. These are fixed rates, and the court is going to want to know how the attorney is going to get paid from the estate, if there's enough to get paid, meaning liquid asset. So for the first $100,000, the attorney takes 4%, which is $4,000. The next $100,000, they take 3%, that's $3,000. The next $800,000, they take 2%, which is $16,000. And on the next $9 million, they take 1%, which is $90,000. Now, this can add up depending on the value of the estate. And on top of that, an attorney can charge extraordinary fees. So they can charge additional hourly fees for litigation, tax work, selling any real estate within the estate. This often doubles or triples the expected cost to go through this process. Now, I have seen some estates get wiped out 50 to 60% just in legal fees. So you have to ask yourself, what makes more sense for you to pay a couple thousand dollars for an attorney to create an end of life plan for you, or to leave it up to the state where your family is going to have to hire an attorney and they possibly will have to give up and fork up 50 to 60% of the estate. Now, I have seen some probate attorneys make high six figures just on one case, And if you really sit back and think about it, it's really alarming that this is what the law states, that somebody can come help you through this process and then take a big chunk of what you've worked hard for to leave behind to your family. So this is why it's important to have this conversation about end of life, because a lot of people are unaware that this plan exists. So you have to be proactive to avoid a situation like this. Another reason that probate is not an ideal plan for your family is that it is a time-consuming process. This process does not get resolved within a couple months. You'll be lucky if you get out of probate court within 2 years. That's just being very generous with the timing. It can take anywhere to 3 years, 4 years, depending on how complex the estate is. If there are people that are contesting and trying to come after the estate, or there's creditors and there's a lot of factors involved, this can take years before it gets resolved. And during this process, that means your family does not have access to the assets that you leave behind. Everything is frozen until a court can determine who is the rightful heir and give the final approval for the distribution. So if you are the person who is the breadwinner of the family, you have a lot of accounts in your name, you were the one that had the better credit, so you qualified for the loan, so the title of where you live is under your name, that means your family cannot sell the property, cannot access your bank accounts, and they have to wait for court approval before being able to sell anything.
3: So in the meantime, that means in order to maintain what you have acquired, they have to either pay out of pocket for any mortgage expenses, property tax, car notes, credit card bills. Like, they have to take care of all of that and then pay themselves back if there's anything to transfer to them after the attorney takes their fees. So again, this process of going through probate court is not ideal. And on top of all of this, to add insult to injury, everything becomes public record. That means your friends, your family members, your neighbors, if they want to access court documents to see, okay, I wonder what our neighbor John actually owned. Did he have a debt on his house? You know, how many kids did he have? Or family members that you haven't spoken to in years are just going to pop up left and right, try to get a piece of the pie. So to avoid all of this, the solution is for you to create an end-of-life plan, whether that's a revocable trust where you are in control over the trust, you transfer your assets into the trust, and if something happens to you, you control from the grave how your assets are to be distributed, avoiding the need for your family to have to go through probate court. Now, despite me explaining all of this, the fact that 70% of Americans don't have a plan and probate is expensive and time-consuming, there are still some listeners that are hesitant in creating an end-of-life plan, and their solution is, I'll just let my family deal with it. Now, let me pose this question to you. If the biggest asset you have, the only asset you have, is a home, and you want to leave it to your family members, and there's no liquid asset, how do you suppose they are going to pay for the legal bills if they want to keep that house? This happens all the time, where we will get a potential client calling our office saying, you know, so-and-so died. They have one house. It's paid off, but I want to keep it. They have no other assets. And we tell them what the expected legal cost is. And they say, well, where do I get that? There's no money. So they either have to get a loan or they have to figure out how to pay the legal fees, or no attorney will take the case. So this plan that the state has for you is not ideal. This plan is not convenient. This plan is not cheap. You have to be proactive and create an end-of-life plan for your family before something bad happens. 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
4: Stall in Sherman Oaks on the 101. This is northbound Van Nuys Boulevard. They're clearing it out of lanes. Delays from Woodman. Lincoln Heights, another stall. On the 5 northbound Broadway, middle lane has been blocked. Delays away from Main Street. And Sherman Oaks, they're getting a stall out of lanes 405 northbound Valley Vista. Middle lane was blocked at last check, but, you know, with or without that stall, the drive will be slow out of Culver City, getting away from just about Venice Boulevard.
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12: Thanks, Naz, for having me. 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Now, before we begin, please note that these opinions are for general information only and are not intended to provide specific advice for any individual. Please remember to consult with your financial professional to determine what may be appropriate for you. Now, I want to talk to your listeners tonight about the importance of planning for long-term care. If you don't have a plan for long-term care, you're faced with a triple burden. First, you have the emotional burden. Second, you have the administrative burden. And third, you have an economic burden. Now, when it comes to the emotional burden, you unfortunately have to cross that bridge yourself. Planning definitely helps lessen the stress, but you can't really insure against all of the complicated emotions that arise when your loved one's health starts declining and they suddenly need around-the-clock care. The economic burden of long-term care, and we know that it can be extremely expensive, is often the catalyst for these conversations with your financial planner. And the third and final burden, the administrative burden, is often a missed point. Many people don't even think about it. And when I say administrative burden, I'm not just talking about the physical tasks of bathing your loved one, getting them in and out of bed, or helping feed them. I'm talking about arranging those care services. Constantly having to wonder, is the nurse going to show up today? Can I even trust this person? Right? Every day you turn on the news and there's another case of senior abuse. They are truly the most vulnerable demographic. Now, in California, there are incredible new products on the market that will help you lessen that financial burden and even offer concierge services that are handling all of that administrative headache so that when the time comes that you or your loved one need long-term care, you and your family are better prepared to tackle this difficult period.
3: That's a great point, Tina, and not much different from what I share with my clients. Having a long-term care policy in place is not just for you, but also for your family. What do you say to clients who think they are too young to think about long-term care, or say that they are wealthy enough and therefore don't need to purchase additional insurance?
12: Well, those are excellent questions, Noz, and I get that pushback all of the time. On one hand, I have clients who say they're too young, they're very healthy, they don't need to think about something so negative, so far in the future. But I always tell them that this is the wrong mentality to have. You never know what can happen tomorrow. So it's best practice to lock in coverage when you're young and healthy. When you're applying for life insurance, you get a better rating and often lower premiums that way. A lot of high net worth clients are under this false impression that they can just self-insure their long-term care needs in the future. But I always have to ask them, well, is your wealth liquid? Or is it tied up in real estate, for example? And if you're critically ill, will your children or whoever is left to take care of you have a hard time liquidating those assets? Do they have the capacity to sell off your investment properties to pay for your long-term care expenses? And on top of that, if you do have a large pool of cash, why would you take such a huge bite out of your net worth to cover long-term care costs when you can purchase an insurance policy and leverage your dollars? Self-funding is not the smartest or the most efficient use of your assets. With an insurance policy in place, you can maximize your dollar, get more in return. For example, I had a client whose mother became cognitively impaired and was in a memory facility for 20 years. Because with a lot of these neurological disorders, your quality of life may go down, but your life expectancy often doesn't. So their total monthly expenses to keep their mother in this facility was around $7,000 a month. The policy she had purchased provided them with around $5,500 in coverage each month. So their only responsibility was $1,500 a month. And I don't know about you, but I would take $1,500 for 20 years over $7,000 each month for 20 years any day. The goal is really to not go broke trying to cover your long-term care expenses.
3: If you're just tuning in, you're listening to Love, Death, and Money on Talk Radio 790 KABC. We have Tina Baruti, who is the founder of New Capital Insurance Solutions, with us tonight talking about long-term care. I want to emphasize first and foremost that Medicare generally, before we get into that, I agree with you about not having to pay $7,000 and the $1,500 being so much cheaper and reasonable for a family. On top of that, you have to ask yourself, can your family members drop everything to take care of you? I think that is one of the most biggest questions. And they most likely will not have the energy, time, or financial resources to take on that task. What are some insurance solutions available that you can provide listeners tonight that are interested?
12: Well, I think you were about to say something about Medicare, yes, which is really important. It does not pay for ongoing custodial care. And many people, they assume that they can just rely on government-sponsored programs. Same way people think they can just rely on probate court, right?
3: Yeah.
12: But the coverage is simply not enough for most individuals. With private coverage, you're in the driver's seat. You have more control over what your care looks like. You want to live with dignity, right? That's hands down a more dignified experience. Now, there are lots of great approaches I introduce to my clients. You can get standalone life, long-term care insurance. It's generally the most expensive form of long-term care insurance. And you can kind of view it like having car insurance. If you use it, you use it. If you don't, you lose it, right? Another option, and this is what most of my younger clients opt for, is to add a critical illness rider to your life insurance policy. So let's talk about an example. Say you have $100,000 in a policy. So you have a death benefit of $100,000 that will go to whoever you name as your beneficiary. If you can no longer complete two or more of the six activities of daily living, your long-term care coverage is triggered and you go on claim. You can typically use, and it depends with each policy, around 4% of your death benefit toward your long-term care expenses, which gives you, in this scenario, $4,000 a month to spend should you go on long-term care. The other option, which is really popular now, is asset-based long-term care. For example, say you have a qualified account, meaning pre-tax money, like a 401k sitting around. You can use some of that to fund a long-term care policy, not only for yourself, but even for a spouse. And again, some of these carriers, they offer concierge services. They help you with that administrative headache. Now, let me give you a hypothetical scenario. Say we have a male age 60 married to a female age 60. We are using his $160,000 from an IRA, repositioning it to purchase long-term care. There are some carriers that give you a 25% bonus on day one, meaning that $160,000 grows to $200,000 when the policy goes into effect. And with the purchase of a lifetime continuation of benefits rider, they can each receive $7,400 per month for life, tax-free, for their long-term care expenses once they go on claim and need it. Now, this is just an example of how long-term care can look. Each person's situation is different. And if you're thinking about long-term care, you want to learn more, you can give us a call at New Capital Insurance Solutions, and we can tailor each policy to your particular need and financial situation.
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13: 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Residential customers will see credits of just over $36 on their August and September bills. Small businesses also get $36 in credits, once in April and once in October. And a Los Angeles homeless nonprofit paid more than $1.7 million to companies owned by its chief executive.
14: A Step to Freedom, largely funded by taxpayers, gave the money to the companies during a period of 3 years. The nonprofit, run by Kenya Kroom, says its mission is to house and feed homeless people coming out of jail. In 2018, it was providing about 20 men with shelter each year. By 2024, it was operating six interim housing sites serving about 200 people and collecting more than $5 million in revenue. Kroom defends the contract, saying her companies provided meals, snacks, and beverages to residents at a cheaper price than what...
13: Those are the headlines. I'm Matt Pacini.
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10: now.
2: Santa Monica slow moving on that 10 eastbound, leaving 20th Street. Delays continue across Mid-City all the way to Alameda in downtown Los Angeles. South LA, 110 northbound loads up at Martin Luther King Jr. Boulevard all the way to the 5. Southbound slowing in Elysian Park from Stadium Way in stretches as you continue all the way to Manchester Avenue. Let's also check out the drive along the 15. This is in the Cajon Pass. Northbound slowing away from the 215 merge to the 138.
15: 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Coming to the Canyon in Agora Hills, Thelma Houston, Henry Capono, Young Dubliners, Queensryche, Jeff Tate, Glenn Hughes and Dead Daisies, Orianthe, Samantha Fish, Oingo Boingo former members, Too Short, and more. 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
3: 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This is a legal guide for you on how you can protect yourself during different stages of life. The first part of the book goes through what's end-of-life planning, what documents do I need, and the second part is traps to avoid. These are real-life stories of individuals, some who had plans and some who did not, and the devastating consequences it had. Again, the book is called Love, Death, and Money, and you can get it on Amazon.com. We've been talking about the importance of end-of-life planning, because if you don't have a plan, the state of California has one for you, and 70% of Americans do not have one, which means their families are going to have to go through the probate process, which is expensive, time-consuming. Everything becomes public record, and your family is not going to have access to the assets that you leave behind. So it's important for you to create an end-of-life plan while you have capacity and while you are alive. Now, end-of-life planning is all about timing. You want to make sure you do all of this before something bad happens. Not having a plan is like driving your car on the 405 freeway without putting your seatbelt on. If you get into a car accident, it's too late to go back and put your seatbelt back on. So you want to make sure that you get these documents in order before something bad happens. Now, I've noticed that one of the main reasons many listeners or individuals put off end-of-life planning, besides the obvious of not wanting to talk about death and money and uncomfortable conversations, is they are concerned about the price. And so they try to shop around or use online resources to avoid the fact that they need to work with a real-life, in-person attorney to create a plan like this. I am not an advocate of using online resources because I have seen how it has impacted certain individuals and how they thought that they had a solid plan and they did something wrong or they didn't file something appropriately. And again, it cost their family a lot of money. They had the right intention, but I always believe you should go to a professional when we're dealing with legal or medical issues. I would hope that you wouldn't use WebMD to try to figure out how to amputate your foot. If you needed to amputate your foot, you would go to a professional and have them do the work. It's the same thing in the legal profession. But the pricing, I just want to be very transparent with listeners so that they don't think that they're going to have to pay an arm and a leg. Our office tends to work on a fixed fee schedule, meaning that we're not hourly or retainer based when it comes to creating an end of life plan for clients. We charge a fixed fee and there are certain documents that we provide. And I think one of the greatest things that are included in this process is the trust binder that I have perfected in the last 15 years that organizes everything that's important in your life. So in addition to getting a revocable trust, a will, a financial power of attorney, a medical power of attorney, a trust certification, this binder has certain tabs that will help you organize the information that someone would need once you pass away. So whether that's financial statements, retirement accounts, life insurance policy, mortgage paperwork, insurance for the home, business interests, this binder, it has everything that you could think of. So if something happens to you, they would just pick up this binder, they would know where everything is, and they can execute what your final wishes are. But without this, it becomes so complicated and overwhelming to try to figure out what you had, what you didn't have. So again, if that's something that you're interested in, you should definitely call our office. And other services we provide, if you have a loved one that has passed away and didn't have an end of life plan and you need to start probate, we can help with that. Trust litigation, trust administration, conservatorship, or if you have been putting off creating an end of life plan because you do not know who to select as your successor trustee or the person that's going to manage the estate after you pass away, many of our clients will elect to choose our office to play that role because they don't have any family members that want that responsibility or they don't trust any of their family members. So those are a couple of other services that we provide. But I wanted to talk tonight about those of you that have businesses, whether that's limited liability companies, corporations, and how important it is to incorporate business planning with end of life planning. And a lot of the conflict that I see tends to, revolve around couples who, this is maybe their second or third marriage. They had a business before they entered this marriage. They have children from previous relationships and they've built up a successful business. And the goal is that they want their children to continue the business. So a couple things happen. Without proper planning, either the children get into conflict with each other as to how the business is going to be managed, who owns it, who's going to take on certain roles. And that creates a lot of conflict within the family. Or if a spouse believes that they are entitled to certain assets or decision making within a business. This happens all the time. And so what I want to relay to you, if you're listening tonight and you have a business, it is so crucial that you create a proper end of life plan to basically implement what you want to happen with your business or your stock ownership in a business after you pass away. But before you get to that point, it's so important to make sure that your business actually has the proper legal documents to operate as a corporation or a limited liability company. What do I mean by that? There are so many individuals that will come into my office and they'll say, oh yeah, I have a corporation or I have an LLC. And I will ask certain questions and they look at me like I'm speaking a different language. Just because you have a business name registered does not mean that you are an official business. There are certain other requirements that will make you official, okay, in the law, in the eyes of the law. One, you should have an EIN. That means like a tax ID number. You need to file proper tax paperwork for the business. There needs to be a statement of information that's filed. I believe California is every 2 years. And you have to have a proper bylaw agreement or for a corporation or an operating agreement for a limited liability company. And there should be either membership certificates or stock certificates that show who owns what, who operates, you know, the business, the day-to-day operations of the business. Do you have somebody that's the president, the vice president? A lot of businesses don't have this paperwork. And what ends up happening after the death of an owner is everybody starts fighting. Everybody thinks that they have a particular role and it wasn't properly documented within the business. So if you're listening tonight and you have a family business or you just have a business with, you know, two, three other partners and you're concerned that your spouse is not going to know what to do, you should really look at the internal records of the business to see what those bylaws or operating agreement state after the death of an owner. Does it allow your estate to just get

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0: KABC Dependable Traffic, now.
1: Santa Monica slow moving on that 10 eastbound, leaving 20th Street. Delays continue across Mid-City all the way to Alameda in downtown Los Angeles. South LA, 110 northbound loads up at Martin Luther King Jr. Boulevard all the way to the 5. Southbound slowing in Elysian Park from Stadium Way in stretches as you continue all the way to Manchester Avenue. And also check out the drive along the 15. This is in the Cajon Pass. Northbound slowing away from the 215 merge to the 138.
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1: 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This is our last segment, so if you have any questions about estate planning, trust, probate, call the station right now, 1-800-222-5222. That's 1-800-222-KABC. We've been talking about the importance of end-of-life planning. If you don't have a plan, the state of California has one for you, and trust me, you are not going to like it. To avoid having to deal with the plan that the state of California has for you, which is probate court, the alternative is to create an end-of-life plan today where you decide how your assets are distributed, who's in control after you're gone, and you're essentially able to control from the grave how you want your assets to be distributed. 70% of Americans do not have an end-of-life plan.

0: end of life plan, which means that their families are going to have to go through the probate process, which is expensive, time consuming. They're not going to have access to the assets that you leave behind, and everything becomes public record. So the alternative is to make sure that you create a plan while you have capacity, and timing is everything when we're talking about end of life planning. It's too late if you become incapacitated or you're in a coma. An attorney cannot help you or assist you in that case. If a situation like that happens, the alternative is your loved ones are going to have to go through the conservatorship process. And I just want to quickly tell you what that process looks like. You would have to file for an emergency conservatorship. Let's say you need to make medical decisions or financial decisions for a loved one that cannot vocalize what they want. Now, going through that conservatorship process is pretty grueling, and not to mention the starting cost for a conservatorship is $20,000. That's just the starting cost, $20,000, versus if while you had capacity, you came into my office and you said, hey, Naz, I want to have a power of attorney for financial and medical decisions. And these are the people that I want to select to make sure they can step into my shoes and make decisions for me if I become incapacitated. Now, you have to compare a couple thousand dollars versus $20,000. And, you know, it's a simple solution. It's just a matter of getting yourself to our office and making sure that you get these documents in order. All right, let's go to some callers. Yolanda, you're on the air on Talk Radio 790 KBC. What's your question?
1: Thank you. Yes, my question is, what if, let's say I have two properties and they still have a balance, but they pretty much pay for themselves because one of them, well, two of them are leased, both of them actually.
0: Do you mean balance as far as like there's a mortgage on it, correct?
1: Right.
0: Okay.
1: Can one of my son or my niece or somebody continue making payments and paying the taxes?
0: So a couple things need to happen. One, you need to make sure that those properties are in a trust, and you designate your son or whoever you want to be the successor trustee, meaning that they're able to take over after your passing and take care of all the administrative work. Now, if at that time you pass away, God forbid, there is an outstanding mortgage, your son will have to contact the lender and say, hey, so-and-so, I'm the legal representative of Yolanda's estate. She has selected me to be the successor trustee. I'm also the beneficiary. I would like to assume the same loan terms that Yolanda had. So will you approve that or not? At that time, the bank will either say, yes, you can continue making the same payments, no problem. Or they will say, no, actually, you're going to have to refinance and you're going to have to assume, you know, your name is going to have to come on the loan. Now, if there's credit issues, that sometimes becomes complicated. So they may have to shop around to get, you know, a new lender to carry on that loan. But most times it's been my experience that the lender will allow a beneficiary or a trustee to continue paying the same loan terms.
1: Okay. But do they have to go into, let's say my, because I have two people in mind, my son and my niece. Do they have to go into their credit to make sure that they're credit worthy, because on the statements, it can be proven that the payments can be made just
0: if they can assume the same loan terms, then their credit doesn't get checked. But if the lender says, no, you have to refi and get your name on the loan, that's when they check their credit. So what I would suggest to you, Yolanda, so that you can better plan, I would call your lender and ask, under the loan terms I have, if I create a trust and I have a couple of beneficiaries, will you guys allow my beneficiaries to assume the same loan terms, or is your policy to require a refi? And then you can get a better idea of what they're going to say.
1: Oh, okay. So I can call them direct.
0: Yes.
1: Okay.
0: Yes. But either way, you have to do the trust. You have to put the properties in a trust so that your son and whoever the beneficiary is doesn't have to go through probate.
1: Right, right. Okay, so I had another question. What about, let's say that I owe on two credit cards.
0: Mm-hmm.
1: What happens to
0: so
1: that?
0: Your successor trustee has to contact all the creditors that, you know, have a balance, that you have a balance with. And if there's cash, then they have to pay all your expenses first from that cash before distributing to the beneficiaries. But let's just say, for argument's sake, that there's not enough cash to pay the creditor or the credit card company. They're going to have to negotiate with them and say, look, there's no liquid assets right now. Will offer to pay this much if you close out the balance. And most of the time, the credit card companies will do that.
1: Okay. All righty. Where I noticed that you're, let me see, 424, I think you said.
0: That's in West LA. Yeah. It's in West LA. Yeah.
1: That was my question.
0: Yeah, everybody always asks, what's 424? They don't give out 310 numbers anymore, so they do 424. But we are in West LA.
1: Yeah, I remember when they were making the change, but I couldn't remember
0: yeah.
1: where to.
0: Yeah. All right, Yolanda, thank you so much for calling. Have a good night.
1: Thank you.
0: Thank you. Bye-bye. Bye-bye. All right. Really quickly, we don't have that much time, but I want to get into asset protection. And I want to make sure that listeners understand that if you have a revocable trust does not protect you from creditor claims. If you get sued and there is a judgment against you, any asset that's within the revocable trust can be accessed by creditors. Now, there's a lot of misinformation out there, so I just want to be very clear that a revocable trust is not asset protection. But if you want to do asset protection, you need to have that conversation with an attorney before a lawsuit is filed. And it's important to have this conversation because every 30 seconds, a lawsuit is filed in this country. Now, there are certain individuals that need to create an asset protection plan sooner rather than later. So if you fall within one of these categories, you should definitely give our office a call. One, if you have paid off real estate, meaning you have no mortgage on it. Two, if you are a landlord and you have tenants. Three, if you have children under the age of 18 who are driving. Then also, if you are a business owner, you really need to make an asset protection plan, or you are in a profession where you're at high risk for getting sued. So whether you're a physician or you're in the construction business, you become a target for potential lawsuits. Now, when I speak to potential clients or when listeners call our office and they ask me in more detail about asset protection, every person needs a different plan. It's not one plan fits all. But usually the pushback in creating an asset protection plan is a client will always say, I have insurance. I have umbrella insurance. I have malpractice insurance. And I always say, get as much insurance as you can, but there are always policy limits. And there's always a gray area with the way these policies are written where an insurance company can deny your claim. So if that fails or you don't have enough coverage, you need to have a backup plan. And you need to maximize exempt assets. There are certain assets that you can have that are protected by statute where a creditor will not be able to access the asset. Those are 401ks and IRAs. IRAs have limits, but 401ks are protected. Defined benefit plans are fully protected. But many of you are overfunding taxable accounts and underfunding protected vehicles. Also, you need to have proper business entities, like I discussed in the last segment, making sure that you have corporations, limited liability companies, that you are not operating under a sole proprietor. The goal is to make sure that you have one entity that's going to earn income and another entity that's going to own assets, whether that's equipment or real estate. You want to divide everything. I can't tell you how many times I see individuals that put five properties in one LLC and they're operating their business under the LLC. That is the wrong move. That is not proper planning. Also, you need to have asset protection trusts. Asset protection trusts are completely different than revocable trusts. They are usually irrevocable. You are giving up control and you're shifting your asset out of your name. I don't have enough time to go over the details of an asset protection trust, but I can explain it to you if you schedule a consultation with me. And you have to avoid common mistakes of not putting too much wealth in personal accounts, not guaranteeing everything personally, and not waiting until a complaint is filed before doing anything. So again, if you have paid off property, if you are a landlord who has tenants, if you have children under the age of 18 driving, if you are a business owner, or you are in a profession that is high risk for getting sued, I want you to give my office a call right now, attorney Naz Baruti, at 424-465-9003. That's 424-465-9003. And just like end of life planning, asset protection planning is all about timing. If you are already involved in a lawsuit, I can't really help you at that point because any work that I do could be considered a fraudulent transfer by the court. Therefore, they could reverse all our work. So you want to make sure that you have this type of plan before anything bad happens. It's a security blanket, you know, just like insurance. 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Asset protection plans are the same. Again, to make an appointment with me, attorney Naz Baruti, the number is 424-465-9003, 424-465-9003, or you can visit my website, barutilaw.com, barutilaw.com. 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
2: The White House may have illegally canceled California's research grants. Dina Kodiak explains.
3: Federal agencies have admitted using keywords like diversity, gender, and COVID-19 to cancel over 1,000 UC research grants worth nearly $2 billion. UC researchers and their lawyers say this was illegal and are asking a judge to rule against the Trump administration without a trial. A court hearing is set for October 20th. They say the government violated the Constitution by targeting research the administration didn't like and violating free speech. Along with that, they punished researchers and state that voted for Kamala Harris, while leaving grants in Republican states untouched and didn't use the canceled grant money on research as Congress intended.
2: The state's largest union has filed a complaint over Governor Newsom's return to office order. Newsom is requiring most California state workers to be in the office 4 days a week. The rule has been in effect since July 1st. Many workers want the rule dropped, saying they proved remote work is effective during the pandemic. Over 100,000 state workers are affected. The union says remote work saves money, reduces traffic, and lowers emissions. And the Trump administration is withholding more than $867 million in Medicaid payments to California, citing a crackdown on fraud. Chris Caraggio has more.
4: It's also withholding $199 million in Medicaid payments to Minnesota for the same reason. The U.S. Department of Health and Human Services says the suspected fraud involves in-home care and immigrant eligibility. HHS Secretary Robert F. Kennedy Jr. says to have the funding released, Governors Gavin Newsom and Tim Walz need to provide basic documentation showing that these services are legitimate and not fraudulent. Governor Newsom calls the funding freeze a political stunt. I'm Chris Caraggio.
2: Those are the headlines. I'm Matt Pacini.
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10: Passion Sepulveda Pass. This is on the 405 northbound at Skirball Center. They're clearing it out of the middle lane, but watch out here because that North 405 is going to slow out of Culver City away from Venice Boulevard. Santa Monica 10 eastbound loading up at Cloverfield delays all the way to the 110. Slowing in Burbank South 5 from Alameda in stretches as you roll towards the 605.
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14: Good evening, friends, and welcome to Hollywood's Hidden Treasures. I'm Danelle Dadigan, president and founder of the Hollywood Museum, located in the historic Max Factor Building, just steps away from Hollywood Boulevard and Highland Avenue and the world-famous Hollywood Walk of Fame. 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If you love Hollywood and all the glitz and glamour, come in and see the museum's exhibits showcasing one-of-a-kind costumes, props, photographs, scripts, star car collections, personal artifacts, posters, and memorabilia. And don't be surprised if you see a local celebrity checking out their own exhibit. There's something for everyone to see and enjoy at the Hollywood Museum. Welcome to Hollywood's Hidden Treasures. I'm Danielle Dadigan. This evening, we've got another entertaining and informative show with several friends from our Hollywood Museum family who just happen to be well-known TV and film stars, discussing their personal stories and their secrets about Hollywood's makeup king, Max Factor, glamorous Hollywood, including its racy times in the early days, and the Hollywood Museum. Think about this. Men and women, 100 years ago, were born no better looking than they are today. But thanks to Max Factor's creative genius, cosmetic inventions that included special lighting, face contouring, and shading, Hollywood stars exuded glamour, especially when their images were projected up on the silver screen in a darkened theater. I know you can all think about that in your mind's eye. And every woman wanted a piece of this beauty and Hollywood glamour. You know, Max Factor enhanced the beauty of the stars and live theater entertainers beginning in the early 1900s. Actually, the teens, with Hollywood's first feature-length film running a full 50 minutes. 1914's The Squaw Man, shot right here in Hollywood, just up the street from the Hollywood Museum in the historic Max Factor building. And in 1952, Max Factor officially entered into the world of entertainment's newest invention, television, creating the looks of the stars and cast for one of the first scripted TV shows, The Adventures of Ozzie and Harriet, that ran for 14 seasons. Tonight, our celebrity guests will share their own experiences in the iconic Max Factor's makeup studio building that is now home to the Hollywood Museum, showcasing more than 10,000 real showbiz treasures located at Hollywood Boulevard and Highland Avenue in the heart of Hollywood. You know, they're undoubtedly personal and entertaining stories, how they first got into show business, how their look evolved, the world-famous makeup rooms, along with some of Max Factor's makeup secrets from Once Upon a Time, and of course, the current-day happenings at the Hollywood Museum. Our guest stories will surely be enlightening. We're going to have a lively conversation about the glamorization of the movie stars and icons from the golden era, the 50s, 60s, and 70s, how they got their signature look from Max Factor in his world-famous makeup rooms. It's where Marilyn Monroe became a blonde, and Lucille Ball got her signature red hair, and so much more. And can you believe each of this evening's guests have a connection with Max Factor, his world-famous makeup rooms, and the Hollywood Museum? You know, that old saying, it's like, you know, 6 degrees of separation? Well, in Hollywood, it's only 2 degrees of separation. Tonight's guests together have appeared in more than 150 films from the 50s till today, starring and made guest appearances in more than 3,000 TV show episodes from the 50s till today, starred in more than 15 live theater on and off Broadway stage hits and national tours, authored a series of memoirs, wrote award-winning award shows that we love to watch on TV, and have even recorded an album or two. Joining us throughout the show, the critically acclaimed 80s icon, popular actress Catherine Bach. She's known for playing Daisy Duke on CBS's action 80s comedy TV series for the entire family, The Dukes of Hazzard. And shortly after, you know, Catherine joined the cast of the CBS daytime drama The Young and the Restless as Anita Lawson. Did you know, while Catherine was starring on The Dukes of Hazzard, her legs were insured for $1 million. Well, we're going to have to ask her about that. I can hardly wait. And also joining us, the well-known, award-winning comedy writer, songwriter, and actor, Bruce Valanche. He's won 2 consecutive Emmy Awards for his writing of the Academy Awards telecasts, as well as an additional 4 Emmys for Outstanding Variety Show. And Bruce is featured writer for the Tonys, the Grammys, and the Emmys. Bruce has also been the recipient of numerous prestigious awards for his work in support of AIDS and LGBTQ plus rights and charities. Bruce is best well known, I think, to the public for his four-year stint on Hollywood Squares as a celebrity participant. Did you know? Bruce credits his mother with developing his sense of humor. And joining us also is Joanne Worley, the instinctive, talented. She's got phenomenal timing, irrepressible laughter, and it makes her a favorite of audiences elsewhere. Joanne is currently, well, she's no shrinking violet, that's for sure. And her work runs the gamut from television, movie, and stage productions to game shows, to talk shows, commercials, cartoons, even an opera. But we all love Joanne and Rowan and Martin's Laugh-In. And joining us in studio, currently one of Hollywood's most glamorous ladies, Ruta Lee. She's a bona fide TV legend and icon with starring roles in the great film classics Seven Brides for Seven Brothers, Witness for the Prosecution, and Funny Face, just to name a few. Now, you know, Ruta has guest starred on many of our favorite TV shows, and I was told, with so many cable stations and streaming services specializing in all of our favorite 50s, 60s, 70s, and 80s TV shows, Ruta can be seen on TV at least once a day. And did you know Ruta Lee co-hosted High Rollers with Alex Trebek, who wrote the foreword for her best-selling memoir, Consider Your Ass Kissed, which, by the way, is a treasure trove of wonderful stories with Ruta's firsthand anecdotes on the entertainment industry. And Ruta was honored with a star on the Hollywood Walk of Fame. What a great honor. Well, welcome, Miss Ruta Lee.
15: Wow. What a beautiful introduction. Oh, my goodness. Will you please do my memorial when the time comes?
14: Well, it won't be too soon, hopefully. So
15: oh,
14: that is
15: not,
14: wonderful.
15: Not yet.
14: Not yet. Not at all. No, no, no, no, no. And joining us also in studio is Carolyn Hennessy. She's the niece of the Hollywood siren Barbara Rush and her Academy Award-winning father, production designer Dale Hennessy. You know, Carolyn is no stranger to the industry of entertainment. She won her own Emmy in 2017 for Outstanding Supporting or Guest Actress in a digital daytime drama series, The Bay. And Carolyn has created characters that fans love to hate on both the big and small screen. Carolyn has enjoyed playing attorney Diane Miller on General Hospital, recently completing her, I think it's 300th episode. Help me.
16: About 700.
14: Oh, excuse
16: well,
14: me.
16: Listen, I could be wrong. It could only be 600.
14: Well, that is Carolyn Hennessy. Well, for 600 plus to 750 episodes on the hit daytime drama series, my goodness, General Hospital. And, you know, Carolyn's roles in horror films include a truly scary nun in St. Agatha, You're Killing Me, and the podcast Nightmare on Film Street. Now, Carolyn is an accomplished author, having created the popular Pandora tween book series and penning the New York Times bestseller, The Secret Life of Damien Spinelli. And for fun and a workout, Carolyn flies the trapeze. Well, you know, Ruta, Carolyn, it's wonderful to have you both here.
16: Thank you so much. I love being here.
15: What a joy. What a joy. And the stories that you always seem to elicit from your friends for all of your listeners are so good.
14: Well, let's see what we can do tonight, okay?
15: Oh, yes.
16: Well, let's try this. You're right about Ruta, because I just discovered the streaming service Pluto, and I love the Wild Wild West. And whenever you come on the Wild Wild West, you did episodes of that, right?
15: Oh, I surely
16: did. You sure
15: did. And with different accents.
16: I just love seeing
15: it. I played a gypsy.
16: You
15: with
16: did.
15: This kind
16: so
15: of crazy
16: funny.
15: Accent.
16: So beautiful. So funny.
14: Well, very quickly, let me just say also with us in studio is our Hollywood Museum's Director of Operations, Steve Nicolmo. Hi, Steve.
17: Yeah, hi, Danielle. Looking forward to hearing all of this.
14: I know. I think it's going to be fun. So before we hear more of our evening's guests, let's tell everyone how to visit and learn more about the Hollywood Museum and the special exhibits.
17: Well, we can do that. Come visit the Hollywood Museum. 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The Hollywood Museum in the historic Max Factor building at 1660 North Highland Avenue in Hollywood, at the intersection of Hollywood Boulevard and Highland Avenue.
16: Wow. Steve, can you just read me a bedtime story?
14: I was just going to say, I love his voice.
16: Your voice is
17: once upon a time
16: is at once so profound and yet soothing.
14: Well, listen, you know, we look forward to this evening's show. It's going to be great. I think, you know, so let's just say stay tuned. We've got lots to talk about. I'm Danielle Dadigan, and when we return, we'll hear from our favorite blonde, one of Hollywood's most glamorous ladies, a bona fide Hollywood legend and icon, Ruta Lee, and the award-winning actress whose roles we love to hate, the dynamic redhead, Carolyn Hennessy. I wonder what their favorite makeup tricks and fixes are. Well, you know, we'll hear about this, you know, with those hot lights, the physical activity, and a smooch or two. You know, that probably was called out in the script, or maybe not. Oh, well. Well, stay tuned to hear more of Hollywood's Hidden Treasures.
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10: Slowing on the 5 in Burbank, southbound delays away from Alameda as you continue in stretches to the 605. Also in Anaheim, East 91, loading up at Kramer-Glassell, staying heavy to Imperial Highway. Beyond, you really slow down as you continue towards Green River and Corona. The drive on the 15 in the Cajon Pass remains tough. Delays from Kenwood, and it's pretty heavy and slow all the way to the 138.
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0: Welcome back. You're listening to Hollywood's Hidden Treasures. I'm Danielle Dadigan, and tonight we celebrate the glamorous Hollywood, Hollywood's makeup king, Max Factor, and the Hollywood Museum, and how Hollywood and the entertainment industry helped shape societal norms, values, and trends throughout storytelling and representation. Joining us is Miss Ruta Lee and Miss Carolyn Hennessy. So who can name that tune, Ruta?
1: Oh boy, can I ever name that tune. Bless your beautiful hide. And I just wish that I had the wonderful voice that Howard Keel had when he sang that number. Seven Brides for Seven Brothers, one of my favorites.
0: How old were you when you starred in that film?
1: About 16, going on 17.
0: Goodness.
1: Yeah. It was quite an experience, and it's to this day my favorite film. And why? Because it was my very first.
2: And it set the bar so high. It was spectacular.
0: Oh, wasn't it?
1: Michael Kidd was the choreographer, which was wonderful, and what a great experience.
0: More than wonderful. Wow.
1: And as I have told the darling Dee Dee, I went for the audition, and I went with my mother. My mother went across the street from casting at MGM, got on her knees, lit a lot of candles, and prayed.
2: Oh, God.
0: And I know the church across the street on Washington.
1: On Washington,
0: really?
1: Exactly.
0: Yes.
1: And it's still there. And I went in and put on my little tights and did a little ballet, and I did a little jazz. And Michael Kidd said, "Can you do something folksy?" Well, hell yes. I am of Lithuanian descent. So whether you're Lithuanian or Polish or German or Russian, you know how to polka. And boy, did I polka up a storm. Now, I'm not sure whether it was my mother's prayers or my polkaing, but I got the job.
2: It was both.
1: I think both, yeah, exactly. Yeah. But now, what a great experience.
2: Who was the gentleman that you were paired up with at the end?
1: Matt Maddox, who was one of the best dancers in the world. And I used to take the bar every morning, mm-hmm. by bar, B-A-R-R-E, mm-hmm. the French bar, ballet bar, to warm up. And I'd wonder, how in hell did I get so lucky as to be with all these brilliant, wonderful dancers?
0: Oh my goodness.
1: And what a great experience.
2: Well, Ruta, you are also born with a face that is like on any other. You are exquisite. But it's truly. But it's extremely unique. You're striking, and you always have been. So,
1: coming from a beauty, that is a beautiful compliment.
2: Well, you know.
1: And I thank you, redhead. But
2: Blondie.
1: You know, I grew up going to Catholic schools where makeup was verboten.
0: Mm, of course.
1: And so when I finally got to go to Hollywood High, where makeup was not verboten, and in fact, I used to take the school bus every day, and you mentioned them a little earlier, the Nelsons, Ozzie and Harriet Nelson, their sons, David and Ricky, were on the school bus with me every day.
0: Oh, my goodness.
1: And we drove right by Max Factor every day going to Hollywood High.
0: Isn't that fun?
1: And so when I saw that Max Factor building and walked into it for the first time, I truly thought I'd died and gone to heaven because it was so glamorous, so beautiful, very Art Nouveau. And those marble floors and the beautiful gold filigree on everything was amazing. And of course, it was not cheap. It was not 10G that you could pick up at Newbury's. It was expensive stuff, relatively expensive.
2: But it was a candy store. It was just a candy store.
1: Oh, it was so worth it. So I saved my money and went there as often as I could. And just to walk into that building with the carpeted stairs leading up on the marble, it was gorgeous. Just gorgeous.
0: So let's just ask, so what was your first gig?
2: Well, because my aunt, Barbara Rush, was certainly well established when I was, when I was born, when I was growing up. I would never see my aunt without flawless makeup. And she learned from the best. Sitting in a makeup chair, if you don't pick up something, then you've really been asleep while they've been putting the makeup on.
1: Yeah.
2: She was exquisite. And what she had it trickled down to my mom because my aunt was in on all the best tips and tricks. So then she gave them to my mom. And I would, when I would ever go into certainly my mother's makeup area, I would see all the lipsticks and the pan sticks and the foundations and the eyebrow pencils. But then I would go into my aunt's, who hers was, you know, almost twice as large because she was at events all the time. My mother was at whatever event was happening in our home on a given evening. So Barbara was just, I mean, I saw all the Max Factor, all the, you know, the concealers and the shadows and the contouring and the mascaras and all of that. So I quickly became a product fiend.
0: How old were you?
2: Every time I went over to my aunt's house, I'm naturally curious. So I would go poking around the house. I mean, 4, 5, 6, 7.
0: Wow.
2: Oh, yeah. Oh, yeah. And I have this wonderful affinity, this almost like a, I wouldn't say a mania, but I mean just a real love of little tubes of things with secrets inside. Little, you know, little compacts, and you don't know what it is. Is it powder? Is it blush? Is there a mirror? Just the secrets that these makeup containers hold. It was fascinating, and how they are so transformative, and how you wake up in the morning and you look one way, and, you know, 20 minutes later and a half an hour later, you look different. You are different.
0: Well, you know, that's so interesting because they say that Max Factor, he changed it all. And he created the look for high society ladies and professional women, you know, even school teachers, shopkeepers, and assistants. And until the early 30s, women were not allowed to wear makeup. Only entertainers that were hoofing it on stage or actresses in front of a camera, they could wear makeup, and that was just fine, you know. But by the mid-30s, everything sort of kind of became accepted. And I find it so interesting because can you believe just because you wore makeup, some lipstick, rouge, eyeshadow, you were considered cheap and questionable?
2: Yep. Yeah.
0: I mean, think about that. I mean, frankly, between us, I think it was a big conspiracy with the husbands, the fathers, the boyfriends, brothers,
2: sure.
0: You know, wanting to keep others away from noticing their women.
2: Well, also,
0: so I'm going to ask you, what do you think about this?
2: Well, also,
0: Carolyn,
2: I mean, let's face it, if a gentleman were stepping up, perhaps, on his wife, he certainly didn't want lipstick on his collar. So it's like, no makeup, no makeup, no makeup.
0: Oh, wow. I never thought of that.
1: I hadn't thought of that either.
2: Yeah. Keep the makeup off. You know what's so interesting, though, I find, is that when makeup started to be applied, street makeup, as opposed to film, television, theatrical makeup, because it was literally put on with a trowel. You know, it was thick and heavy, and your pores couldn't breathe. And that translated into high society makeup, into, you know, women were painted. And when it translated from the screen and into high society, then it became acceptable.
1: Well, it was called grease paint for a reason.
0: Isn't that the truth?
2: Right. But the women who were not on screen wanted to look like Clara Bow, Myrna Loy, Vivian Leigh, because they were flawless. And if they could be flawless, then who was it who was going to help me be flawless?
1: Well, Max Factor did something incredible.
2: Mm-hmm.
1: Most makeups that we bought commercially in whatever store had fair, had medium, and had tan.
2: Mm-hmm.
1: Max Factor had 3,000 different numbers and shades.
2: Right.
1: So that you learned, hopefully, even if it was just watching the goddesses on the screen, and you could sort of learn about why the chin was slightly darker than the rest and shading, which was incredible. And, of course, Factors is still being produced, I think, in Spain or someplace now.
0: It's owned by Coty, and it's out of France. Can you believe that?
1: Well, wherever it is, I'm still buying it, except the tubes used to be about 6 inches or 5 inches tall.
2: Yes.
1: Now they're tiny little things. But the price has gone up higher.
0: And 10 times or 20 times as expensive.
1: But still a fabulous makeup, and it's all I've ever used.
2: And think about how I think Max probably had to shift, as everyone had to shift with the advent of color.
1: Oh, of course.
2: Right? Because you were working with shadow before.
0: Well, let's do to the three-strip Technicolor invention. But I was going to say that, you know, talking about right about that same time of shifting into color films, there was something brewing about the mores and the culture of our country and how they regarded entertainers. And they say, you know, it's like there's some type of change that was in the air. And I think it had to do with the popularity of going to the movies and live theater in the mid-30s. People really enjoyed doing that. The theater or the movies, it was a cheap form of entertainment. So I can hardly wait to hear more about what we have to say. Because, you know, for me, actors and actresses were considered verboten, as you said earlier, Ruta. You know, by the mid-30s, actors were considered America's royalty.
1: They are.
0: It's so amazing. They were popular beyond belief. Everyone wanted them at their parties. Wealthy East Coast families, and I knew one, even looked to marrying off their children to the top actors and actresses of this day. I mean, it's quite amazing. Can you believe the change and how we looked at our American pop culture, how that transported? And I believe Max Factor helped that.
2: Well, don't forget, the 30s, we were a depressed country. We were in the midst of the Depression. And everyone...
0: So maybe we were looking for something.
2: We were looking for that escapism. And everywhere around you, there was dust, except on screen where there was beauty. And so you went, you paid your dime and, you know, you got your nickel for popcorn and you went to the theater and you lost yourself. And that was not only kids, but it was grown men and women. And if that was something, it was something to strive for. It was something to try, you know, to be attained. That sort of escapism and beauty.
0: I have to agree. And you know, Raymond in the sound booth is giving you a thumbs up. He believes that too.
2: Oh, all right then. Thank you, Raymond. Well, right?
0: Well, we have to take a quick break. Stay tuned to hear more of Hollywood's Hidden Treasures. I'm Danielle Dadigan. And when we return, we'll continue our conversation with the glamorous Ruta Lee, the dynamic redhead Carolyn Hennessy, and the woman with the infectious laugh, the actress, comedian, and brunette, Joanne Worley. And you'll never guess what these three actresses have in common. Stay tuned to hear more of Hollywood's Hidden Treasures. We've got lots to talk about.
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4: Governor Newsom is standing by his order for state employees to return to office despite ongoing protests. Most state workers must now be in the office 4 days a week. Dina Kodiak has more.
5: Most state workers must now be in the office 4 days a week.
6: You get three-day weekends. You still do. You know, 4 years ago, that would have been a triumph. Now it's some burden. So respectfully, I have a different point of view.
5: Some employees say their workplaces aren't ready with problems like lack of space and parking. Newsom says office work benefits employees and communities. He also disagrees with some state workers that the mandate is too demanding. He adds that in-person work builds relationships and helps downtown businesses. Newsom says the order isn't asking too much.
4: And the Biscar fire in northeastern California jumped Highway 395 and into Nevada yesterday, burning around 69,000 acres. Those are the headlines. I'm Matt Pacini.
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9: Crash in Hollywood on the 101 southbound at Vermont, blocking the left lane. And we are seeing delays backing up away from Sunset Boulevard. The drive on the northbound side of the 101, there's slowing stretches out of Hollywood, leaving Santa Monica Boulevard all the way towards White Oak in Encino. Still tough in Anaheim Hills, East 91, delays from the 55 freeway all the way to Green River.
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0: Welcome back. You're listening to Hollywood's Hidden Treasures. We're thrilled to celebrate Hollywood's global reach through Hollywood's entertainment vehicles, American culture and values, and continue to influence audiences around the globe. You know, joining us once again, Hollywood legend and icon, with her own star on the Hollywood Walk of Fame, the glamorous Ruta Lee. I like that, Ruta.
11: So do I.
0: And the award-winning actress who plays attorney Diane Miller on the daytime drama General Hospital, the dynamic redhead Carolyn Hennessy.
2: Indeed.
0: And joining us now is the woman with the instinctive comedic timing, opera-length pearls that she loves to twirl, and an irrepressible laugh, the actress-comedian we have all loved in Rowan and Martin's Laugh-In, and you know she's a brunette, Miss Joanne Worley. Hello, ladies.
12: Hi, girls. How you doing?
2: Hi, honey. We're fine.
12: Oh, I know. I'm enjoying everything. Who doesn't like to talk about makeup?
2: Oh, my gosh.
0: Okay, so, you know, I got to ask this question because, I mean, you just almost took the words right out of my mouth, Joanne. Uh-huh. So, y'all know I have to ask this question. Today, the historic Max Factor building is home to the Hollywood Museum, Hollywood's official museum. Do you remember when was the first time you visited the Max Factor building? Was it to purchase stage makeup or work with one of Max Factor's makeup artists to create one of your characters' looks on film or TV? Or maybe at one of our exhibit openings here at the Hollywood Museum in the historic Max Factor building? You've got to tell us your story and don't leave anything out. And I have to tell you, I'm seeing Bella underneath
13: the
0: table.
13: My
0: yes, and I thought, oh, what's this? It's Bella Lugosi.
13: My little dog.
0: Carolyn Hennessy's doggy. Okay.
12: Oh, how wonderful.
0: So tell us about your Max Factor story. When's the first time you came to the building and what was it all about?
12: Okay.
0: When I first came to Hollywood,
12: I worked at a theater called the Music Box Theater. It was on Hollywood Boulevard and La Brea at that time.
0: So, Joanne, where is this again?
12: Of a theater. Girls remember that, maybe, Ruta?
2: I do.
1: Yes, yeah. Absolutely.
12: Oh, okay. And, of course, I didn't have a car at that time, and I would either take the bus or walk. And I walked past the Max Factor building going, oh, someday I hope I can go in there and actually buy my makeup. It was just a dream place. And I never had the guts to go in until finally I did put my toe in just to see what it was like. And like you already described, Ruta, it was like walking into a palace of dreams and beauty and everything. But I knew we were going to talk about glamour and makeup, so would you like to hear my lipstick story?
1: Yes.
0: Okay. Wait a minute. Carolyn is on the fence. Carolyn's not sure.
2: I'm undecided. No. I'll go with it. I'll be a team player.
12: It's not my lipstick story. It's actually my mother's lipstick.
0: Oh, then we want to hear it. Yes.
12: Okay.
0: Go for it.
12: All right. Well, my mother and father got married mid-30s, you know, during the Depression, right?
0: Mm-hmm. Yep.
12: And with, of course, no money and all that stuff. And one of her best favorite wedding presents from my father's brother, my uncle, was a tube of Max Factor lipstick.
0: Oh, my goodness.
12: So she could wear lipstick to her wedding. It was the height of happiness and glamour.
0: May we ask, how old was your mother at the time?
12: Oh, probably 13 or 14. No, I'm sorry. I couldn't resist.
0: Oh, come on, Joanne.
12: No, I'm so sorry. She was a grown-up.
2: In some countries, that is considered
12: a grown-up. This was in Indiana. It was farm country. And as a matter of fact, my grandma was married when she was 14. Maybe that's where that came from out of my mouth.
0: Interesting, maybe.
12: Yeah. And I'm sure lipstick never touched her lips. ever.
2: Wow. I'm sure not. You know, we were talking about
12: she wore a hairnet all the time.
2: Oh, wow.
1: Joanne, do you remember your full makeup, the first one that was ever done professionally for the movies or television?
12: Yeah, I did a Gilligan's Island.
2: Oh, wow.
12: I believe it was my very first television show. And it was like being in a coma. Somebody patting your face, you know, for a while, and then some of this. And you look up at the big mirror and you go, oh, my God, look what's happening. It truly is magical, isn't it?
1: It is.
12: And I learned that my biggest glamour thing is eyelashes.
2: Oh, gosh.
1: Oh yes.
12: Who could live without eyelashes?
1: Yes.
12: And I just had a conversation this morning with my girlfriend, Jeannie Hartman, talking about, she said, oh, I'm going to get that pre-glued eyelashes. I find it so hard. I said, the secret is make sure the glue is tacky enough, right?
2: Mm-hmm.
1: Yes.
2: Mm-hmm.
12: That is the secret, and push them down. I don't take the garbage out without wearing my eyelashes.
2: Well, let me ask the question, Ruta, when was the first time you came to the Max Factor building?
1: Well, going to Hollywood High is when I first came to the building, but my first makeup was at 20th Century Fox, where I was under contract for about 15 minutes.
2: So let me ask this question, because I remember somehow there was the Chinese theater involved, and then you came and you bought your first item at Max Factor with
1: what?
2: How did that work?
1: Well, I had to save my money because normally you bought your lipstick and everything at Newbery's, you know, or Kresge's, which was...
2: Oh, yeah, J.J. Newbery's, that's right.
1: Exactly. Mm-hmm. And that was the cheap stuff that you sort of got by with. So when I could save my money, which I did, and when I went over into the Palazzo, that was the fabulous Max Factor building, then I got the good stuff. And I was lucky enough to make a friend as I was going and beginning in the business of a manager in then Max Factor's salon.
2: Oh, wow.
1: And that was Robert Salvatore.
2: Oh, he was great, man. I met him once.
1: And we became very good friends. And I actually, even though I am blonde, I did get to share a little time in the brunette's room, because as I have told you the story, I became a brunette overnight when Marlena Dietrich saw me with blonde hair and said, Nick Nine, forget it.
2: That said, witness for the prosecution.
1: Witness for the prosecution.
2: Wow.
1: I became a brunette.
2: Can you imagine?
1: Overnight. And Robert Salvatore said, I'm not crazy about that brown that you have on your head. Come with me. And took me into the brunette's only room. And we picked hair colors out of the little swatches of hair. So it was divine to be in that building, and the fragrance of that building.
2: Well, it had a special fragrance. Yes, some of the closets that had been closed, you know, for decades before we arrived there, when we opened them still to this day, I think there's especially one on the fourth floor.
11: Wow.
2: You can smell it, Steve.
13: Yeah, it's where we keep the linens, actually, and you do smell it when you go in there. It's kind of amazing.
2: Ruta, I love it, though. Imagine being intimidating to Marlena Dietrich.
11: Oh, okay. Can you believe that?
2: I mean, good, think about that.
11: Good for you.
1: Overnight, I became a brunette. They just dipped my head in the sink, and that was it. But I just loved that Max Factors came to my rescue and said, we have to fix that brown, which I kept for quite a while, actually. I did another movie with
2: Dr. I should ask this question, because, you know, Max Factor is more than the hair. Although, interestingly enough,

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1: 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And you know she's a brunette, Joanne Worley. So stay tuned. We've got lots to talk about.
2: KABC Dependable Traffic.
3: City on the 10 eastbound to Waverly in the 405 heading to the 110. Let's look at the 405. Northbound slowing in West LA from the 10 in stretches towards Nordoff in North Hills. And southbound delays in Culver City backing up from the 10. Delays in stretches as you continue all the way to Inglewood Avenue. Now we're also looking at Anaheim East 91. Delays from the 55 all the way to Green River. And the drive in Diamond Bar slows 57 northbound away from Diamond Bar Boulevard to the 60.
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11: We've all been there, in a boring meeting, a long lecture, struggling to stay awake. No matter how hard you try, you nod off, and that is never a good look. Aside from the obvious, making sure you're getting enough sleep, there are a couple quick pick-me-ups that experts recommend before you take your seat. If you have time, you might try to squeeze in a quick nap, just a couple minutes even. That can increase your alertness. Or try to pop outside for a quick walk, get your blood and your hormones pumping, splash some cold water on your face, or grab a cup of coffee, obviously. If you're not a caffeine drinker, even just taking small sips of water throughout your meeting could be enough to keep you awake. Of course, you could also make a point to engage in the meeting. You're not likely to fall asleep while you're actually talking. I'm Dr. Sanjay Gupta, helping you live a better life.
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0: that from the commercial?
1: Well, that's from Laugh-In. And do you know that Laugh-In reruns are on three times a day at noon?
2: Wow.
1: And then again at 8 o'clock and at 11 o'clock p.m.
3: Wow.
1: Yeah, that's during the week. And on the weekend, it's on like just two times, 6 and 11.
3: Unfortunately, residuals are not coming.
1: Those shows, you forget things go so quickly. I'm seeing things I don't remember doing or other people doing. Even. It's great.
2: You know, I want to jump in and just say, you know, Lucille Ball, one of Max Factor's favorite stars. She was the most famous redhead of Hollywood during the 50s, 60s, and the 70s. And you know, Max Factor gave Lucy her signature shade of red hair in the Redhead's Only Room. Many of our listeners know Lucille Ball from her I Love Lucy, the early TV comedy show that you can still see throughout the world today. Well, it was Max Factor who created her famous shade of red hair that's synonymous with all things Lucille Ball. Right in the famous Redhead's Only Room in the middle of the Hollywood Museum, it's hard to imagine with those light green walls. Well, you know, Lucille Ball, way before she was Lucy, signed her first endorsement contract with Max Factor in 1935. I mean, it's amazing when you think about that. While she was still under contract with RKO Pictures. Well, Lucy personally enjoyed her relationship for many, many decades with the Max Factor Cosmetics Company and Max Factor himself. And he's credited for her makeup on the I Love Lucy television show. Now, speaking of Lucy, Ruta, I know you've got several special and personal stories about Lucille Ball. Can you share a few with us?
3: Well, Lucy obviously used me on her shows because I hit my marks and and knew my lines. And the interesting thing is, as you all may or may not know, she worked with a four-camera system, four cameras shooting at the same time, when she was doing a show. Now, you had to hit your marks.
2: Now, you were on her Here's Lucy show?
3: On everything she ever did.
2: You were on the show?
3: Not the very early ones that were shot in the 50s. I was too young then, but I'm happy to say I was too young then.
2: Still young at heart now. God. Wow.
3: But she liked people that could hit their marks. And when you did a Lucille Ball show, hitting your marks meant it was choreographed almost like a ballet.
2: Right. Really?
3: Because if I didn't hit my marks, my nose could be in a close-up on Lucy.
2: Because of
3: it
2: the
3: was shot, you
2: four
3: know.
2: Camera
3: yes.
2: system that they
3: so
2: had.
3: So it was
2: wow.
3: a very interesting system to work. And you really had to know your stuff and be aware of sliding over or getting out of the way and still giving a performance. Wow. So she worked with people that she really liked working with, and I just adored her. And then I would ask her to be our Thalian honoree, and she said yes.
2: But that's because you were best friends, that you got to be really good friends.
3: Very good friends.
2: So you could ask her.
3: And I could, and I asked her to do something for the City of Hope, and she did it. Whatever I asked her to do, she would do for me. And we used to go over to play charades because she loved games.
2: I heard that.
3: And Carol Burnett would come and Carol Cook and our friend whose memorial we just went to, Tom Troop, would be there. And we'd have the best time, except don't ever expect to eat well at Lucy's. Well, I mean, I don't understand how she could be that lousy a cook. And she was married to a Jewish man, for heaven's sake. Food is very important on the Jewish table.
2: You know, and when we're off the air, I'm going to share a story about that with you.
3: But, you know, if you got a celery stick, it was a big deal.
2: Oh, my goodness. But let's get back to the Thalias, because you asked her.
3: Oh, yes. I asked her to of course, be our honoree, and she was, and she was fabulous. And speaking of the Thalians, we have a beautiful Christmas gala coming up.
2: Oh, they are fabulous.
3: On the 6th of December.
2: Annual
3: and
2: this year.
3: And we are honoring that marvelous man, Neil Sedaka.
2: Oh, my goodness.
3: You know, from Lucille Ball to Neil Sedaka is a bit of a stretch, but he has provided us with such wonderful music. And I'm hoping that everybody will come. Just go to thethalians.org. org, not .com, but .org, to get information on tickets. And we're going to be at the Bel Air Country Club. What a swazzy, beautiful place to be.
0: I can't wait.
3: And what a great party it will be. And Neil Sedaka will be performing, as will our darling friend Ann Gillian.
2: Oh, how
3: that
2: sweet, how lovely.
3: Gorgeous. Speaking of gorgeous blondes, there is one heck of a beautiful girl.
2: Well, I just have to say, I mean, I have been to several of these Thalian events, annual events, these galas. Each one is more amazing than the next. So, Ruta, share with everyone one more time how they can find out more information about the Thalians.
3: Please go to the Thalians, thalians.org, and you can get all the information right there. And Lord knows you hosted one of the beautiful events that we did at the Max Factor building, which is now the Hollywood Museum. And oh, what an event it was.
2: It was fabulous. We had Dr. Phil there that year that you honored.
3: Yes.
2: It was exciting. But I just want to share with our listeners, it is for a great cause. You will enjoy yourself tremendously. And believe me, there will be star-studded folks who will be part of the audience as well as on stage. It will be a night to remember. Well, Ruta, this is just extraordinary. I can hardly wait. That's December 6th. A Saturday night.
0: What a great way to start the holiday
3: season.
0: Isn't
3: that great? Isn't that beautiful?
0: Right.
3: And stop and think that we had the most amazing honorees, from Frank Sinatra through Lucille Ball through everybody in this world, Liza Minnelli, and now we have wonderful, wonderful Neil Sedaka.
2: That's just amazing.
0: I encourage everyone to really learn about the Thalians and what they do, because it's an exceptional organization.
3: It is.
2: Well, thank you, Carolyn.
3: Every penny that we make goes to taking care of our returning veterans. We are joined with UCLA's Operation MEND. OpMEND heals the broken and fractured bodies of our returning veterans. We Thalians heal the broken and fractured mind and spirit.
0: Just beautiful.
3: And I thank everybody who has ever supported us, and all of the stars who have made appearances for us, and gratis, all the time gratis.
2: Throughout decades. How many years is it? 60?
3: We are celebrating our 70th anniversary.
0: Whoa, that's just wonderful.
2: 70th anniversary. Well, let me just ask this question now. I'm going to switch gears slightly. You know, Joanne, were you ever a redhead? We were talking about Lucille Ball, but were you ever a redhead?
1: No, I never have been a redhead. But Carol Cook, as you know, used Lucy's same red dye formula from Max Factor.
2: Yes,
1: that was our friend Carol Cook. And did you know that Carol Cook had Lucille Ball as her bridesmaid at her wedding to Tom Troop?
2: Yep. Yes.
3: Oh, I'm so glad.
2: Yes.
3: Oh, I forgot
1: about
3: that.
1: Isn't that incredible?
2: I know. This is just crazy.
0: Carol was Lucy's protege.
2: Yes, Lucy, she was.
1: Yes,
2: she was.
1: Absolutely, yeah. And she certainly did good by her. Do you want to hear my Ava Gardner?
3: Absolutely.
2: Okay. Yes, please. We'll hear Ava Gardner. Sure.
1: Okay.
2: Come on, tell us, Joanne.
1: Lena Horne and Ava Gardner were very good friends.
3: Yes.
1: And as you know, they both auditioned for Showboat. We know who got the part, right? But she was wearing Lena Horne's, from Max Factor's, Egyptian Light Number 1.
3: Oh.
2: So share with everyone what color that really is.
1: It's a darker pancake
2: Sherry makeup.
1: Sherry just told me the story when I said what we were going to be talking about today, and he told me that story about Lena Horne and Ava Gardner and Max Factor.
2: Well, Egyptian is the name.
1: Number 1.
2: Yes.
1: Light. Egyptian Light Number 1.
2: And that's a pancake makeup. And it is for medium dark complexion.
1: There you go.
2: Yes.
0: On Ava Gardner.
1: Oh, my, not
0: Ava
1: redhead, on Ava I might Gardner. Add.
2: And it probably showed every angle on her face.
0: I'm sure.
2: How extraordinary.
1: Yeah,
0: sure.
1: Oh, yeah. And beautiful. We are pretty lucky girls, aren't we?
2: I think so.
3: Yes.
2: You know?
1: Yeah.
2: I mean,
1: exactly.
2: Now, I was just going to ask Carolyn.
0: Yes.
2: I mean, you are a fabulous redhead. Were you always a redhead?
0: Well, I like to think I was, but people say, what is your natural color? And I say, I haven't seen it in so long that I just don't know, because every time the roots start to show, it's like I speed to my color. I think I was a bit of a chestnut, you know, I was brown, but there was there was some red in it.
2: Mm-hmm.
0: So, and then for just a brief moment, I became a little blonde.
3: You were?
0: Oh, wow. Oh, wow. But it was like a strawberry blonde, and it was
2: so. I got to ask, Joanne, were you a blonde?
1: No, never. Always Miss Brunette.
2: Always Miss Brunette. Well, let me ask the question. Did you ever have your makeup done when you came to the Max Factor building? Did you ever go in the Brunette's Only Room?
1: Yes, one of those very special occasions. And it is quite a treat, isn't it, ladies?
3: Oh.
0: Well, it's so fascinating.
1: You feel like a queen. Talk about being pampered. It's so special. You know, you guys, you're not there now. You're in studio someplace, right?
0: Yes.
3: Yes.
1: Oh, because I love going there. It's always a pleasure, and I love being invited. Thank you.
0: You get a sense from the photos of Max Factor and attending whoever he's attending at the moment, from those photos on the wall, that whoever he was working on at the moment, that was his sole purpose and focus on the planet right then. He was absolutely devoted to that particular individual, and there was no one else in the world.
2: I think you're so right.
0: That specialized attention, I think that would have made anyone walking in off the street or the, you know, the A-list actor of the day, that would have made them feel, I think, so special.
2: Well, I just have to jump in and say, I don't know where these segments have gone. The time has just gone by so quickly. Joanne, it has been a pleasure having you here on Hollywood's Hidden Treasures in our final moments
1: together. I'll tell you where the time has gone. Commercials!
2: Just share with our listeners how they can follow you.
1: Find out where I live.
2: Well, Joanne, thank you for joining us today on Hollywood's Hidden Treasures.
1: I loved it. Thank you. Happiness, everybody.
3: Thanks, girlfriend. Love you.
2: Oh, my goodness. Well, my goodness. Well, we have to take a quick break. Stay tuned to Hollywood's Hidden Treasures. I'm Danelle Dadigan. And when we return, we'll be speaking with Ruta Lee, Carolyn Hennessy. And, you know, I have to just share with you, we have a surprise coming up. Oh, my goodness. It's the well-known, award-winning comedy writer, songwriter, and actor Bruce Valanche. And did you know Bruce Valanche credits his mother with developing his sense of humor? And we'll hear more about this when we return. Stay tuned to hear more of Hollywood's Hidden Treasures. We've got lots to talk about.
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6: One candidate for California governor is now focusing his campaign on voters unhappy with President Trump. Dina Kodiak has more.
7: Republican Steve Hilton, a former Fox News host, calls himself a problem solver and wants to make California more affordable.
8: I get it. Maybe you hate Trump, MAGA, whatever. But life here has become impossible for anyone who isn't already rich. We are going to fix that.
7: A new ad says you don't have to like Trump or become a Republican. Just ask if voting the same way will change anything. This comes as a recent poll found that 61% of likely California voters support Democrat Javier Becerra, while 36% support Hilton. Other polls show many voters think California is headed in the wrong direction, a group Hilton hopes to win over.
6: A mistrial is being declared after a jury failed to reach a unanimous verdict in the K Street shooting murder trial in Sacramento. Defense attorneys do think the DA will retry the case against Dondre Martin and Matula Payton. The K Street shooting left 6 people dead and 12 others injured. It's a complicated case because many people were firing guns and it was difficult to prove premeditation. And several businesses in Pasadena are sweltering in triple-digit heat due to the work of copper wire thieves. Daniel Martindale has more.
9: This year, 6 rooftop air conditioning units in Pasadena have been robbed of their copper wiring components, putting them out of commission. 2 of the thefts happened within the past week. One of the businesses is Sweet Red Peach Bakery, where lately the kitchen temperature has been up to 93 degrees. This with the outside temperature only supposed to get hotter this week during what could be the most intense heat wave of the year. Pasadena spokesperson Lisa Durdarian says before this tactic, most copper wire thieves were settling for what they could reach at street level. I'm Daniel Martindale.
6: Those are the headlines. I'm Matt Pacini.
4: 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Now.
10: It's a work zone in Castaic on the 5 northbound. This is right in between the lower and the upper crossover. Caltrans is on the scene. Lane restrictions in place, and you've got a slow drive through that stretch. Now, the drive is also crowded across Mid-City. This is the 10 eastbound between the 405 and the 110. Anaheim Hills, East 91, slowing down from the 55 freeway all the way to Green River.
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22: With the wind in my face, life is good. I love
2: Hollywood. Welcome back. You're listening to Hollywood's Hidden Treasures. I'm Danielle Dadigan, and tonight we celebrate Hollywood, the pop culture phenomenon that continues to captivate audiences worldwide. Please welcome once again Hollywood legend and icon with her own star on Hollywood's Walk of Fame, the glamorous blonde Ruta Lee, and the Emmy Award-winning actress who plays attorney Diane Miller on the daytime drama General Hospital, the dynamic redhead Carolyn Hennessy, and joining us, the well-known award-winning comedy actor, songwriter, and I have to tell you, I just cannot believe all that Bruce Valanche has done. He has won two consecutive Emmy Awards for his writing of the Academy Award telecast, as well as an additional, Bruce, is it four Emmys for Outstanding Variety Show?
23: I was momentarily bowled over by my own credit.
19: As you should be.
2: I'm not finished yet.
23: That happens sometimes. Because I had an agent once who looked at my IMDb and said, you could lose the last few pages because it makes you very old.
2: And that's where they list all your awards. Okay, I got it.
23: Well, I started young, so there you go. But, you know, I have always been the epitome of taste and style and glamour.
2: Well, yes, you have.
0: I would say bon vivant.
2: So, you know, I just have to say, Bruce, you were a blonde with fabulous blonde hair, frankly, when you starred on Broadway as Edna Turnblad in Hairspray.
23: Yes.
2: And in the play's national tour. And
23: that's
2: today,
23: true.
2: You're still a fabulous blonde.
23: I'm still, you know, I was a blonde when I was born, and then it got dirty blonde. And it was verging on brown when I auditioned for a movie. Sidney Lumet was directing a picture called The Morning After with Jane Fonda, playing a washed-up alcoholic actress who wakes up and there's a dead body in bed next to her. And she can't figure out if she may have killed him because she was in a blackout. And I had a small part in it, but I auditioned for him, and he liked me, and he said, do you mind going blonde? And I said, why? And he said, well, this is the only picture I'll ever make in Hollywood. And he's right. He is the only movie Sidney ever made in Hollywood. He said, and I want everybody to be blonde.
2: Oh, wow.
23: So I said, point me to the bottle. And he couldn't. The only one he couldn't talk into was Raul Julia. He was one of the main characters who was playing a kind of John Peters-like hairdresser who was an old boyfriend. Jeff Bridges went blonde for it. He was a detective who was on the case.
0: Those team player.
23: Were the three leads.
2: Oh, I think that is just amazing.
0: I said he was a team player.
2: Carolyn,
23: I was a team player. And, you know, it's actually an interesting movie, and Jane got an Oscar nomination for it, one of her many Oscar nominations. And she was very good, but it was originally conceived as a character piece, and they gave it to, you know, the Dread focus groups who didn't understand it. They wanted it to be a mystery, so we had to reshoot it. And some of my stuff disappeared in the reshoot because they had to establish an actual killer.
2: Oh, by the
23: which
2: way.
23: Which they somehow managed to avoid doing in the character study.
2: Oh, my goodness. Well,
23: it'll be in the next book.
2: Okay, well, we're ready for that. Oh, my goodness.
23: But well, you know how I went blonde.
2: And you know, many children who are blondes, natural blondes, by the time they get into their teens, their hair color gets darker. Mm-hmm. And you know, that happened to Marilyn Monroe. But let's talk about film icon Mae West. You know, she was one of Hollywood's first sex symbols before censorship and the Hayes Act.
23: Right.
2: But, you know, Mae West is remembered for her hourglass figure, her platinum blonde hair, and sassy one-liners. You remember
23: That's
2: the one,
23: correct.
2: Good girls go to heaven and bad girls go everywhere else.
23: Mm-hmm. That's right.
2: Well, you know, Mae West was a real fan.
23: I used to be Snow White, but I drifted. I worked with her towards the end. I wrote some stuff for her towards the end. I actually remembered stuff. She would forget that what she had done. We were doing a movie called Sextet, which was in the shadow of Myra Breckinridge. And she was hilarious. I mean, she was funny because she was almost always Mae West, but I mean, occasionally she would drop it and just kind of be a non-character. But most of the time, when she would call you up, it was Mae West. There's no question it was Mae West calling.
2: Well, you know, she was really a fan of Max Factor, and Max enjoyed working with her in the world-famous Blondes Only Room. And her iconic platinum blonde look became her signature style, you know, and I think her hair contributed to her glamorous persona, you know, and and I think that, you know, we read, I've got so much paperwork, you know, from the Max Factor building, and it shows that through shading, Max Factor made Mae West's large eyes more dramatic. He narrowed her nose and enhanced her voluptuous-shaped lips. You know, it's kind of interesting. So what do you think about that?
23: The lips are amazing. I mean, you've ever seen Salvador Dali's painting called Mae West? It's a living room, and her lips are the couch.
2: Oh, my goodness.
23: And her eyes are the windows, and the eyelids are window shades, and there's a blonde drape over the windows in the shape of hair that goes down the side.
2: Oh, I don't know it. I'm going to have to check it out.
23: Well, Google it. It's one of his more famous paintings. It was one of his Dada examples. It's quite brilliant because it's just deconstruction, you know, and absurdity at the same time.
2: Oh, my goodness.
23: Anyway, how many people can say that they had, you know, I mean, we don't know Mona Lisa. No, but she hasn't got any publicist. So how many people can say, a world famous artist made a painting of me?
1: That's true.
2: Oh, my goodness. Oh, my goodness.
1: I had the joy of meeting her once.
2: Really, Ruta? Yes. Tell us.
1: Rona Barrett, whom we all know, was having a birthday, and her husband arranged a very special treat for her because she had always been really a big fan of Mae West, and she did her and would sing like her and would carry on.
2: Oh, wow.
1: And he arranged for her to arrive with her entourage of gentlemen.
2: Of course, her muscle men. Yes.
1: The muscle men, exactly. And it was a real treat for all of us at dinner to be able to say hello to the one and only Mae West.
2: Wow. Oh, incredible.
23: I have a great story that Liberace told me.
2: Oh, tell us, Bruce.
23: There was a show called Les Poupées de Paris, which was a topless puppet show. This was before Avenue Q. This was something Sid and Marty Croft came up with. And it was a big hit at the World's Fair in New York, and they were opening it at a theater out here. And literally, it was like a Folies Bergère with topless puppets. Mm. And they had celebrity puppets, and among the celebrities they had were Liberace and Mae West. So Liberace called her and said, wouldn't it be a camp if we went together? And she said, wonderful, let's do it. And he said, I'll pick you up. He said, what are you driving? And he said, oh, I'll get a limousine. She said, well, take my car. And she went and picked him up with her chauffeur, who was, of course, the boyfriend, or yes, one of the many boyfriends.
2: Yes, he was.
23: And it was some, like, kind of car Norma Desmond had, like a Hispano Suiza. And they pull up to the thing, and they get out, and they're on the red carpet. And then they go inside, and they're waving. And she's wearing this gown, this very involved gown. And they're walking down the aisle, and she's waving. And suddenly she stops, and she's just waving. And he thinks, well, she's really overplaying this just a little bit. And as he's thinking that, she turns to him, and she says out of the corner of her mouth, Schmuck, you're standing on my train.
2: Oh, that's great. Oh, my goodness. Well, you know, another blonde who it was a bombshell, of course, was Marilyn Monroe. And Max Factor created Marilyn Monroe's look. You know, her with her, he updated the platinum hair color that he originally used on Jean Harlow. And Max even worked on Marilyn Monroe's hairline, giving her a widow's peak. And Max said, Marilyn's widow's peak was not man-made, it was Max-made. And I tell you, it's extraordinary how many people come to the Hollywood Museum, walk into that blondes-only room, all of a sudden have moments going back to Max Factor, many of them having been in the industry in the 40s and 50s and 60s and want to share that story with us. It's amazing.
23: That's wonderful.
2: So what do you think? Yeah. Was Marilyn Monroe's hair, was her look striking? I mean, did it add to her curvaceous body, her persona, and her all-out sex appeal? Do you think that was the right color hair for her? Could you have seen her anything else?
23: I do, because, as I've noted before, it was like sponge sugar. And it framed the face, which was such a sweet, innocent face. Mm-hmm. And, you know, that was her long suit. She played the fact that she was very sexy and knew what she was doing, but she looked very innocent, except she was all dolled up. But I think that it was just the right color and texture. It always reminded me of sponge sugar.
2: Oh, my goodness.
0: I think Marilyn Monroe's hair.
2: Is Carolyn?
0: I mean, she was lovely with brown hair, but she was kind of like any other, you know, little starlet with brown hair. Do you know what I mean? Mm-hmm. It was that color that rocketed her into the realm of a goddess.
1: I met her only once.
2: Oh, wow.
1: And
2: that was Danielle saying, oh, wow.
1: It was at a birthday party that Frank Sinatra was having for Dean Martin.
0: Oh, my goodness.
1: And it was held at the hotel in Vegas, the main showroom, because Dean was playing that week. And Frank Sinatra walked in with Marilyn Monroe on his arm from the back of the house of the Sands Hotel. And it was as if the world stopped spinning.
2: Oh, Bruce, can't you feel that? Can't you see that?
1: There was an automatic light that she had that not every woman in this world has. Right. The Gabor sisters all had it.
2: Oh, my.
1: But when Marilyn walked in, it was as if a spotlight, a Klieg light, was hitting her with Frank, and she came over to the table, and Elizabeth Taylor, at the height of her beauty, then married to Eddie Fisher, disappeared in the glow of Marilyn Monroe. Now, I don't know whether it was that beautiful spun candy hair or the white fox that she was wrapped in or the glittering white beaded dress or just Marilyn and her curves alone, but every eye focused on her and never left.
0: I would venture to say it was all of it, because in the nude dress that she wore to sing for John F. Kennedy, the white dress standing over the subway grate, she knew that white perfectly complemented her hair. And so she walked in, and everything, I think, contributed to that beam of sunlight that just sort of filled probably this dark room.
2: Oh, wow.
0: She was smart, so smart to wear that white.
2: Well, Bruce, let me ask you, I mean, you've seen Marilyn Monroe, I mean, in so many different films. You've heard so many people talk about her. What do you think made her that it girl?
23: Well, she was in the tradition of great Hollywood blondes that started probably with Jean Harlow. And then during the war with Betty Grable, she fit the 50s, the post-war version of that, because she was a little looser. and able to be more sensual than they all were. And it was she had a baby doll quality to her, and she was well showcased all the time. So I think she worked it better than anybody had worked it. But what I loved about her was that she was a terrific comedian, and I don't think anybody appreciated it in my generation because we didn't get to see her. Well, I was too young to see her movies. Well, I saw them when I was a kid. But as an adult, I went to see them. And when you see a picture like How to Marry a Millionaire or Gentlemen Prefer Blondes, she's pausing for the laugh that she's going to get.
2: Uh-huh.
23: And if you're watching it on TV, you don't get that unless you're laughing yourself. But when you see it with an audience full of people and they're all laughing like crazy, you get what she was doing. You get that she had a timing, that she was always in on the joke of what she was doing.
2: I agree. Well, just have to say, I mean, I'm listening to you, but we have got to take a break. I mean, don't know what to say.
23: I know,
2: Bruce,
23: it's always intense.
2: It is with you, Bruce, and we're all smiling here, but I love when you come on our radio show. You know, Bruce, we've had so much fun again together this evening. I mean, we've learned so much. You've enjoyed your stories. I mean, I'm just having so much fun listening about Mae West and Marilyn Monroe. In our final moments, tell our listeners, how can they follow you?
23: How can they follow me? Well, there's a website called WeGotBruce.com, which is run by a guy who knows more about what I'm doing than what I'm doing. I have to check in every morning to see where I am. And I have a book. I wrote a book about how I wrote the worst TV shows in history.
2: Yes, you did, and it's a fabulous read. It's a fabulous read.
23: It is, because it seemed like a bad idea at the time. So and the audio is doing even better than the book. I guess people enjoy hearing me talk to them when they're stuck in traffic.
2: Absolutely. I'm right there with them.
23: So there you go.
2: Well,
23: maybe
2: thank
23: you,
2: Bruce.
23: Maybe they're stuck in traffic right now on this show. Who can tell?
2: Thank you, Bruce. Thank you for joining us this evening.
23: Great to see you. Carolyn. I saw you. Remember Squares? We did Squares together.
0: We did Squares together.
23: Yes,
0: exactly.
23: We did. And Ruta, we've done everything together. Much of it we can't talk about.
1: No, but we should write about it.
23: All right. I'm available.
2: Well, thank you.
1: I love you, my friend.
0: Bye, Bruce.
23: Right. Take care. Bye.
2: Wow. Well, when we return, we'll be speaking with the critically acclaimed 80s icon, popular actress Catherine Bach. You know her. She played Daisy Duke in The Dukes of Hazzard, and with Ruta Lee and Carolyn Hennessy. Stay tuned to hear Hollywood's hidden treasures. We've got lots to talk about.
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10: Roadwork in Castaic. This work zone is on the northbound side of the 5 past Lake Hughes Road, right in between the lower and the upper crossover. Now, you got Caltrans out there, some lane restrictions, and the drive is slow moving between those two points. So heads up. Southbound's doing okay for now. Let's check out the drive in Hollywood. This is the 101 southbound. Delays away from Santa Monica Boulevard into downtown Los Angeles. Slowing in West LA, 405 northbound from about Wilshire Boulevard. Very heavy ahead. All the way to the 101.
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Welcome back. You're listening to Hollywood's Hidden Treasures. I'm Danielle Dadigan, and tonight we celebrate the glamorous Hollywood, Hollywood's makeup king Max Factor, and the Hollywood Museum, and how Hollywood and the entertainment industry help shape societal norms, values, and trends through storytelling and representation, and let's just be honest, good looks. So joining us once again is Miss Ruta Lee, Carolyn Hennessy, and Joanne Worley. So Joanne, can you name that tune you just heard coming

0: Welcome back. You're listening to Hollywood's Hidden Treasures. I'm Danielle Dadigan, and tonight we celebrate Hollywood, the pop cultural phenomenon that continues to captivate audiences worldwide. Please welcome once again the Hollywood legend and icon with her own star on Hollywood Walk of Fame, the glamorous blonde Ruta Lee.
1: Thank you.
0: Oh, my goodness. And the Emmy Award-winning actress who plays attorney Diane Miller on the daytime drama General Hospital, the dynamic redhead, Carolyn Hennessy.
2: Thank you, my dear.
0: Oh, my goodness. And joining us is the critically acclaimed 80s icon popular actress, Katherine Bach, who's known for playing Daisy Duke on the CBS action 80s comedy series for the entire family, The Dukes of Hazzard. Okay, how many of us remember that show?
2: Oh,
0: all of us do. And you know, Katherine also starred as Margot Dutton in the Canadian TV series African Skies. And for several years, she has starred in the CBS daytime drama The Young and the Restless in the role of Anita Lawson and guest starring on numerous popular TV shows throughout the years. Oh my goodness. And you have enjoyed the full-time job of raising your own two daughters. Well, welcome, Katherine. How are you?
3: I'm just great. Great, and how nice to be on this show with you and two wonderful actresses. Hi, Carolyn.
4: Hi.
3: And big kiss to you, Ruta Lee, my idol, my goddess.
1: Oh, bless you.
0: Oh, how sweet.
2: That's lovely.
0: Well, I just have to say, you know, Katherine, you have absolutely beautiful hair. You are the epitome of a Max Factor brownette. Your hair looks sun-kissed with those fabulous blonde highlights, making you a perfect brownette. What do you have to say about that?
3: I'm like, okay, I'll take it. I love it.
1: I'll say I'm jealous is what
2: me
1: I'll
2: too.
1: Say.
2: Me too.
0: Well, you know, it's so interesting because I don't know if you know this or not, but one of the most glamorous screen idols of the 40s was actress Rita Hayworth. And Rita, she appeared in 61 films and starred in Columbia Pictures' 1946 critically acclaimed film, Gilda. Mm. But you know, she first got her looks with Max Factor as he lightened her hair and made her a brownette before he turned her auburn color. So, of course, Max Factor was responsible for that careful transformation of Margarita Carmen Cansino into Rita Hayworth. Mm. In his brownette's only a room, and with her auburn hair, with several strategically placed highlights, and her Max-made widow's peak, just like Marilyn
2: mm-hmm.
0: Monroe.
2: Right.
0: It's so amazing
2: right.
0: when you think about it. So Rita Hayworth has famously been known to say, now ladies, listen up, they go to bed with Gilda, but they wake up with me.
2: Right.
0: So what are your thoughts about this? And did you ever meet Rita Hayworth, Katherine?
3: So funny that you bring that up because I am half Mexican and of course I know all about Rita Hayworth.
0: Of course.
3: And I was a dancer when I started. In fact, the very first film I did was with Leslie Caron, who was a French ballerina who did American in Paris and Gigi. And I played her. It was like a macabre turning point where I played, she was too old to dance. She sold herself off to a really rich man and was settled for a rich life. And then she realized she didn't really want that. And she, why did she do that? And so she kills him, but now she's too old to dance.
0: Ooh.
3: She meets me in our ballet class and she decides that she's going to mentor me and I'm going to be the dancer that she couldn't be. And then I get to that point and she kills me.
2: Oh, my goodness.
1: I'm so sorry.
0: And we're laughing about it today.
2: We didn't expect that from Leslie Caron.
1: Well, you know, y'all, I have
0: Ruta?
1: The topper because I live in a house that was once lived in by Rita Hayworth when she was married to Orson Welles.
2: Oh, my goodness.
1: And I keep rubbing my ass on
2: she
1: the
2: does.
1: Walls, assuming the glamour will come off.
2: It did.
0: And you believe Ruta grew up in this house.
1: Isn't that great?
0: And,
1: darling Margaret O'Brien remembers coming there to swim when Rita and Orson were in that house. And so I think that's a very precious thing that I have to share. And Rita, of course, was one of our honorees at the Thalians. And the whole event took place, and it was just the beginnings of when she was going into Alzheimer's. Nobody knew
0: At that time,
1: what Alzheimer's was,
0: right.
1: or did we worry about it? And here was Debbie, who was just marvelous.
0: Debbie Reynolds.
1: Debbie Reynolds, of course, who was either president or chairman. We switched those roles. And she, thank God, brought her out on stage and said, sit here and we'll talk about you. Because she sensed that something was very
0: at that
1: wrong.
0: Moment.
1: And we all thought she was drinking.
2: She wasn't that old, was she?
1: She was very youngish.
0: Yeah. 62.
2: Wow.
1: But you know, none of us knew, and we assumed that she was loaded. And of course she wasn't. It was the Alzheimer's. Yes. But how lovely that I at least get to be in her building.
0: Oh, I know. Or in her home. My goodness. You know, it's just kind of amazing when you think about that. As we talked about earlier, you know, we all heard the saying 6 degrees of separation, mm-hmm. but in Hollywood, it's really only mm-hmm. two. And here's another example. I mean, that's just amazing.
3: Well, wait, I have one more little.
0: Okay. Come on, Catherine.
3: Years later, I had watched her dance. I've studied her. I just thought she was incredible. And I was asked by Warner Brothers to do a movie of her life.
0: Oh, wow.
2: Oh, my goodness, Catherine.
3: And I said, okay. I said, let me get back to you because I want to make sure I have her blessing. So I then went to, this is in the late 80s, early 90s. So Yasmin is her daughter.
0: Yes.
3: And asked, and then they said, we'd prefer if you didn't.
0: Really?
3: And I said, okay, then I won't. How's that?
2: Did they give you a reason?
3: They just didn't feel comfortable with it, so they went ahead and did. I said, I can't do it because the family doesn't want this, and I'm not going to go against the family. So they said, okay, and then I think, somebody else ended up doing it because I just wasn't comfortable going against, if they felt uncomfortable with it and talking about her love life and her glamour life and all of it.
0: Oh, for sure. Oh, my goodness.
2: Of you, but I would have done it.
0: I would have done it.
3: So
0: let me just ask the question because we have such a short time together. Catherine, when you were filming The Dukes of Hazzard, your character Daisy Duke became so popular. Is it true that your legs were insured for $1 million?
3: Yeah, when $1 million meant something, yeah.
0: You got us all laughing in studio. Oh, my goodness.
2: Well,
0: goodness.
2: You know, there are shorts out. Cut-off denim jean shorts are still called Daisy Dukes.
0: Let's get into this because, Catherine, I understand. Actually, I know that you made your own clothes. How old were you when you got started to learn to sew? I mean, and who taught you? And, of course, I do know the answer, but I love for Catherine to say this because it's such a great story. Please, and of course, include that, you made a lot of your clothes for Dukes of Hazzard.
3: Well, the first year I made all of the clothes. We had, a seven show, something like that, 7 or 8 shows. We were a mid-season replacement, and then they were going to be rid of us. But they went, when they showed me the wardrobe, it was such a ridiculous wardrobe and such a, an offering to Dolly Parton because the fellow that created the show was in love with Dolly Parton, Guy Waldron.
0: Oh, wow. I didn't know that.
3: So he said, well, let's see. And he took what she was wearing on an album cover and he said, this is what Catherine's going to wear. Daisy Duke's going to wear. So they wanted me to have a long blonde wig, a little scarf around my neck, a turtleneck, and a poodle skirt and white go-go boots.
2: No. I can't even pick.
0: Carolyn is beside herself. She's going to jump out of her chair any moment.
2: That's all so wrong. So very wrong.
3: So, not wanting to go. I mean, first big job that I've actually gotten. I didn't want to get anybody upset. I said, look, guys, let me put together a look for you because I was a theater major in English Lit and I've done theater since I was 9 years old. And I said, let me just put something together for you and see what you think.
0: Well, now I'm going to jump in right now because we have to take a break and this is a great cliffhanger for everyone to come back in the next segment. So stay tuned to hear more of Hollywood's Hidden Treasures. I'm Danelle Dadigan and joining us is Catherine Bach, Ruta Lee, and the dynamic redhead, Carolyn Hennessy. Stay tuned to Hollywood's Hidden Treasures. We've got lots to talk about.
4: 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KABC. Sausalito City Manager Elaine Forbes is now formally charged with prowling and theft after her arrest in the Sausalito Yacht Harbor last weekend.
5: Forbes, who recently started working for the city, is facing four misdemeanor charges. Police found Forbes on a yacht that doesn't belong to her. It happened 2 days after the Sausalito City Council placed her on a leave of absence. A family spokesperson says she was going through a mental health crisis and is asking people not to rush judgment. Forbes' arraignment on the four charges is scheduled for today. I'm Daniel Martindale.
4: And California officials are warning people to watch out for rattlesnakes after a three-year-old girl was bitten by one hiding under an Amazon package in Southern California. Experts say warmer weather has led to more rattlesnakes and snake bites, including three deaths. Health officials urge anyone bitten by a rattlesnake to get emergency help right away. Stay still and don't try home remedies. Those are the headlines. I'm Matt Pacini.
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7: In Echo Park, it's a crash on the 101 southbound coming up on Benton Way. A couple of cars got into it. They have been blocking middle lanes, and one of the cars caught on fire. It's a big thing right now. It looks like the two right lanes are off limits. And let's look at that slow drive. It's loading up all the way from Santa Monica Boulevard. So northbound slowing down to get a look as well from the 110 freeway. The 5 southbound slows in Griffith Park from the 134 to Los Feliz Boulevard.
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0: Welcome back. You're listening to Hollywood's Hidden Treasures. I'm Danielle Dadigan, and tonight we celebrate the glamorous Hollywood, Hollywood's makeup king Max Factor, the Hollywood Museum, and how Hollywood and the entertainment industry help shape the societal norms and values and trends through storytelling and representation that we still enjoy today. So let's welcome once again Catherine Bach. You remember the vivacious brownette who played Daisy Duke on The Dukes of Hazzard and one of Hollywood's most glamorous ladies. Ladies, Ruta Lee, and the Emmy Award winner and dynamic redhead, Carolyn Hennessy. Well, hello, ladies.
13: Hello.
0: Well, we've got to just jump right back into this.
1: Oh, yes.
0: Catherine, we've just got to go back to your Daisy Dukes and how you made your outfits and why when you were starring on The Dukes of Hazzard. It's so interesting. I never knew about Dolly Parton.
13: Right.
0: I never knew about the director. I never knew any of this.
3: Well, really, what do guys know about that stuff? And by the way, this poodle skirt that they had me in matched the tablecloth in the place that I worked.
13: Oh, goodness.
3: You guys are degrading. Come on.
1: Wow. So you put a look
3: together. I
1: sure
3: did.
1: Okay, tell us.
3: And the look was the shorts, my little crop top. I'd made the whole thing. I was in design school for 2 years. My mother said, you better have something that you can fall back on.
13: Wow.
3: You know, I had years earlier started sewing with my grandma, and then I loved it because I could make, you know, my costumes, my ballet costumes. She made everything for me for little dance reviews and whatever. And then my mom said, you know, Catherine, I can't really afford to buy you a new dress every week, but I can certainly buy you the material to make a new dress or a new outfit as much as you want. And so
0: That's amazing. So
3: I started making everything. And then all my friends wanted clothes too. I made probably 5 graduation dresses
13: for elementary
3: and for junior high, and I made prom dresses.
13: Elementary school?
0: Oh, my goodness.
13: Wow.
0: Well, I've got to just jump in here because speaking of all these costumes and dressmaking, during your career, all three of you ladies, Catherine, Ruta, and Carolyn, during your career so far, did you have a costume that stands out in your mind that was so over the top that everyone took notice that you'd probably, though, never pick that costume for yourself if you had a choice? Is there one costume or one character that you just really could have done without?
13: Well,
0: Carolyn?
13: Yeah, well, on Jessie, that was one of the Disney's hit shows, and it ran for 4 years. And Mrs. Chesterfield, it was like they were on a playground. They had so much fun because my outfits just became more and more outlandish. Absolutely outlandish. Feathers, beads, I mean, you name it. And at the end of the show, when the show was going off the air, they had a big sale. So I said, okay, I would like some of the more tasteful ones from the earlier years, because I thought, you know, if you go out for a kind of a crazy lady or an audition or, you know, a high-powered suit, I bought one suit and then they gave me the rest of them.
0: Oh, my goodness.
13: As, you know, bonus gifts with purchase. And so I still have hats, these crazy, you know, fascinators and some shoes and, you know, all the boas and so on and so forth. So, yes,
0: my goodness.
13: But it was fun stepping into those clothes.
0: Oh, my goodness. Ruta?
1: I don't ever remember having to wear something that I really hated, because then you're uncomfortable you're not working well if you're not happy in the skin that you have been given.
13: Mm-hmm.
1: And clothes are a skin that we wear. So I've been blessed, and there have been, I would say, 80% of the time I wore something of my own.
0: Oh, wow.
13: Really?
1: Yeah.
3: Wow.
1: Which is really stupid, because then all they did was clean it, but they didn't pay for it.
0: Oh,
1: you know?
0: My goodness. Oh, my goodness.
13: Well, Catherine,
0: what about you?
3: Well,
0: I mean, because, you know, you designed so much, but I'm wondering if, like, you know, when you had another character that you may have done, did they put you in something or force you to be something you were uncomfortable with?
3: You know, after Dukes of Hazzard, you know how stories are in our business. They spread like wildfire. I was asked to not only always do my costumes, but I was asked to consult on everything from girl groups to everything. Like, how do you see this? A lot of people would call me. So I never had that issue. But I did do a movie that was sort of out of range for me, and it was also at Disney. And it was this crazy movie where I'm a journalist by day and a martial artist by night. And it had to do with the tunnels that are for real between Long Beach and the downtown L.A. They were Prohibition. That's how they used to carry the alcohol. And so we were filming down there. And so I had to be in an outfit look believable as a reporter and also be able to move, because I had to do my martial arts down there. Jumps and kicks and all kinds of stuff. So I wore, and this fellow was from Vogue, so I thought, oh, he's going to know so much more than me. Okay, fine. Angela DiBiase.
17: And so he put me in a stretchy skirt and a stretchy top with stripes that went, you know how good those look on people when they go around.
0: In the wrong way, the wrong direction.
17: And then the skirt was short so I could jump. And then there was the tights and the tennis shoes. And I just, I wouldn't even wear this to the grocery store in my real life. But
2: did you change it? I hope. I'm proud.

0: Well, I had my make-ahead grilled chicken thigh barbecue chicken salad again for lunch yesterday, and it is so great. 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
1: Back, we're going to ask you ladies two very important questions. So stay tuned to hear more of Hollywood's hidden treasures. When we return, we'll be speaking with Ruta Lee, Catherine Bach, and Carolyn Hennessy. We've got lots to talk about.
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6: Now. Southbound, this is coming up on Benton Way. Cars wrecked. One of them caught on fire. The two left, make that the four left lanes blocked right now. And that is loading up the drive, getting away from just about Santa Monica Boulevard. It is tough out there as you make your way through San Bernardino. An earlier big rig fire. Cleanup continues on the 10 westbound coming up on Tippecanoe. Two right lanes remain off limits with a slow drive away from Mountain View Avenue.
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1: Welcome back. You're listening to Hollywood's Hidden Treasures. I'm Danielle Dadigan, and tonight we celebrate Hollywood, the pop cultural phenomenon that continues to captivate audiences worldwide. And with us is Ruta Lee, Carolyn Hennessy, and Catherine Bach. It's been a real pleasure hearing all of your stories and recollections of Hollywood Max Factor, the Hollywood Museum, and your amazing careers.
7: Well, aww. I'm very pleased to be here, well, as always. whenever I'm asked, I rush down.
1: Well, you know, you are all successful

0: actors, entertainers, writers, producers, and more. So share with us, what is your greatest moment, professionally or personally? You pick.
1: Oh, my goodness.
0: Well, Catherine?
2: Me first. I want to hear Ruta.
0: Oh, okay. Okay, Ruta.
3: I'm still waiting for that moment.
0: I love it.
3: I feel that I am so blessed to have been around this business and made a living in it for, what, 75 years?
0: Impossible. Now? Wow.
3: And I am now 90. And therefore,
0: brava, congratulations.
3: The Bible promises us 120, and I want every damn one of those years with my brain still functioning.
1: I love it.
0: Knowing you, it will be.
3: That's my prayer every day, that I fill out the rest of it. And I'm having such a good time, and there have been so many wonderful moments in my life. And I think one of the sweetest moments that I can't get over is playing Hello, Dolly in my favorite theater in Texas, the Casa Manana.
1: Oh, yes.
3: And as I made the entrance, I hadn't been at the theater for a couple of years. And when I made the entrance in the second act in the Harmonia Gardens with everybody singing, well, hello, and where Dolly sings, hello, Harry, well, hello, Louie, it's so nice to be back home where I belong. And the entire audience applauded and stood. Ugh. And there was a 5-minute, I've got chills talking about it.
0: Oh, wow.
3: A 5-minute standing ovation. The conductor just said, oh, hell, and put the baton down. And, you know, I just can't continue. And it was I went into tears. It was just so wonderful to have that happen, to have an audience salute
0: that's
3: you like that.
0: That's a fabulous moment.
3: And
0: wow.
3: I think that they are our best moments is when we're on a live stage.
1: Absolutely.
3: And something great happens, or an audience laughs with you or cries with you or applauds you. And to get a standing ovation any time is wonderful.
1: Absolutely.
3: But mid-show like that was the most exciting moment of my life.
0: I bet. I bet. Well, Carolyn?
1: I have two. A life-changing moment when I was, and this is the truth, 4 years old when I walked onto my first soundstage to visit my father. He was the production designer for Fantastic Voyage, and it was, you know, the family comes to visit Daddy
0: Day. Her father is an Academy Award.
2: Aww.
1: Right. Yes, I'm the only person that I know personally who has rehearsed my Academy Award speech holding one. And so when I was 4, I walked onto my first soundstage, and I thought it was this feeling kind of washed over me, and I went, oh, I'm home.
0: Oh,
1: I'm absolutely home. Thank you very much. And the second one is, yes, the opening night of Masterclass at the Gary Marshall Theater. We renamed it from the Falcon. This was shortly after his passing, and this was the inaugural production of the inaugural season. And playing Maria Callas was life-changing and DNA-changing. And Terrence McNally could not come out and see it himself, so he sent a representative that we did not know about. And the standing ovations every night, it was wonderful. But Dimitri Toskos, who was the director, he received a letter from Terrence McNally, and he was told that this was the best production of the play ever.
0: Uh-huh.
1: And so I
0: have goosebumps.
1: I wept a little bit after that. And I went, yes, thank you.
2: Carolyn, do you sing opera?
1: I do not sing opera. I sing. But, you know, let's not forget, in that show, her voice is a broken thing.
3: Yes.
1: And so she's way past her prime, which is why she's so, you know, angry and bitter. And she's just so hard on these students, and when she goes to kind of open it and sing, it just is cracked, and it's, you know.
2: Aww.
1: Anyway, so those are my two of my
0: kind of
1: very
0: amazing
1: precious moments.
0: But I need to ask now, Catherine. We've given you ample time.
3: Yes.
0: Tell us about your greatest moment.
2: I would have to say, well, of course, Dukes of Hazzard was tremendous. I mean, I've done a lot of work. I've done a lot of theater. I've done a lot of everything. But to be on that show and to spend every day, you know, doing what I thought I really liked, and then having that opportunity was just amazing, to get deep into a character and have everybody connect with it. That meant a lot. And it still does. You know, I mean, it was just an amazing experience. Well, I have to say there were things like I did Extremities at the Burt Reynolds Theater. Mm. Did a lot of work with Burt Reynolds. And I did Extremities, which I don't know if any of you know about that
1: show.
2: Oh, yes.
1: Oh, absolutely.
2: Yeah, maybe I should tell the public. It's like their first act is this woman who thinks she's alone in her house, finds out there's somebody in there, and he ties her up to rape her, and she turns the tables on him, yeah. And then he spends 2 hours getting beat up by
1: yes,
2: me.
1: It's kind of lovely.
2: It's
1: wonderful.
0: Well, let me just jump right back in because now I just cannot believe how fast this segment goes by. But in 10 words or less, what advice would you give your listeners who want to follow in your footsteps on how to be successful actors and entertainers here in Hollywood? So, Ruta, 10 words or less.
3: Be sure you know how to do something else that will feed you while you're waiting to catch that golden ring.
0: I love it. I love it. Okay, so tell me, Carolyn, 10 words or less.
1: Take nothing personally, including rejection. There will always be another opportunity.
0: I like that very much. And Catherine?
2: Just know that you have to work at it. Use your common sense and work on it. Don't have it just be in your head, your art form. Work on it. Go to acting class, singing class, dance class. That's what all the greats did in the beginning of show business.
3: Hey, lady, 10
2: business.
3: Words or less.
0: That was Ruta.
2: I know. But Ruta, they want to know. And so I'm saying, get into an acting class, get into community theater, church theater, whatever is available to you.
1: Whatever you can do.
2: And you'll find your way.
0: Yeah. Well, you know, I just want to thank you all for joining us here on Hollywood's Hidden Treasures. In just one sentence now.
1: Oh, my goodness. Okay.
0: Tell our listeners how they can follow you. Give us your social handle.
1: Well, you can follow me on all of the socials. It's my name, Carolyn Hennessy, H-E-N-N-E-S-Y. But I would like to just promote. I'm on November 5th. I will be singing at Vibrato, and so which is Herb Alpert's jazz club. And
3: oh,
1: you can
3: so
1: find
3: great.
1: Thank
2: You're
1: you.
2: You're going to be singing.
1: Yes, I am. It's my fabulous cabaret show, if I do say so myself.
2: Carolyn, I'm so excited.
1: I can't wait. Okay. I cannot wait to meet you. And it's VibratoGrillJazz.com. One word, VibratoGrillJazz.com.
0: Perfect, perfect, perfect.
1: For tickets.
0: Okay. All right. Well, Ruta, how can our listeners follow you?
3: Again, RutaLee.com, period.
0: I love it. I love it.
3: And
0: right
3: I'd to love to be followed.
0: Okay. Catherine.
2: CatherineBach.com.
0: Fabulous, fabulous. Well, you know.
2: At Catherine Bach's Instagram and Facebook and all that stuff.
0: Well, I want to thank you, Ruta Lee, Catherine Bach, Carolyn Hennessy. Thank you for joining us this evening here on Hollywood's Hidden Treasures. And thank you
2: for
0: your...
2: Can we all meet at Vibrato?
1: Yes, please.
2: For dinner, all of us?
0: That would be fun.
2: Yeah, let's do it.
0: Let's do it.
1: I cannot wait to meet you, Catherine.
3: It's the fabulous Daisy Duke, and it's such a pleasure to hear you again, darling.
0: Oh, it's wonderful, wonderful. And we'll do it, Catherine, and I'll organize it.
2: Okay.
0: Wonderful. Well, thank you all for joining us this evening. Well, I love tonight's stories. And can you believe our guests this evening? I mean, how is this possible? Ruta Lee, Catherine Bach, Carolyn Hennessy, Joanne Worley, and Bruce Valanche. Well, Steve, before we sign off this evening, let's tell our listeners how to visit the Hollywood Museum in the historic Max Factor building.
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0: You know, when you come visit us at the Hollywood Museum, you'll see 10,000 real showbiz treasures showcasing more than 100 years of Hollywood entertainment from Hollywood's humble beginnings till today. 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And you know, all of us here on Hollywood's Hidden Treasures want to thank you, our listeners, for joining us this evening. I was fascinated by all the stories tonight's guests shared. Some of them, I believe, may have never been heard before. Well, once again, it's been great fun. 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From our Hollywood Museum family, thank you for joining us this evening. 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
5: Taco Bell is selling lettuce-free enchiladas for a buck as it deals with slumping sales after it was linked to a nasty intestinal illness. On a social media account, the fast food giant says the deal is for those who've been riding with us. In Sacramento, PG&E customers will get automatic bill credits this summer to help lower their energy costs.
6: Residential customers will see credits of just over $36 on their August and September bills, totaling about $72. Small businesses also get about $36 in credits once in April and again in October. The credits will show up on bills as the California Climate Credit. The program makes big polluters pay for their carbon emissions. I'm Dina Kodiak.
5: The Dodgers finished in Philly with a big win. They fly to New York to face the Mets for the weekend series. The San Francisco Giants fly to Anaheim for their weekend series. That's the latest. I'm Bob Montague.
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7: Echo Park on the 101 heading southbound coming up on Benton Way. That is where, as a result of this wreck, one of the cars caught on fire. Now the three left lanes are blocked off and traffic is just a huge mess getting out of Hollywood, leaving Santa Monica Boulevard. I'm also looking at the drive in Buena Park. Bunch of debris all over the place. 5 southbound coming up on the 91. Looks like it's a whole tire or perhaps some tire chunks. Just watch out here. Anaheim Hills, earlier wreck, history, 241 North connector to the 91 East.
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24: California needs fixing. 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
26: It's the Fix California Hour replay with John Phillips and Randy Wang.
13: Well, Johnny, I'm going to need Henry Lee for this one.
27: It's happened yet again.
13: Copper wire was stolen in Mar Vista. Also,
27: it's happened yet again.
13: Copper wire was stolen off the Sac RT.
28: I'm noticing a theme.
27: It's happened yet again.
28: 800-222-5222 is the telephone number, 1-800-222-5222. Well, yesterday we told you that San Jose Mayor Matt Mahan is leading the charge against a proposed tax. It's really not much of a tax, more of wealth confiscation that is being promoted by the SEIU. They want to put an initiative on the ballot that would soak billionaires in California. Many of those billionaires have decided to already pack up their things and move out of state, and it's estimated that over $1 trillion of wealth has already moved across state lines out of California to other states in the union. All of this leads to the question, if Matt Mahan is going to be the face of the no side on this particular initiative, is he willing to be the face of maybe the gubernatorial race? Because Gavin Newsom is termed out, California will need a new governor, and so far, we have a lot of people running, but no clear leader. And Randy, he addressed that very question with KCRA's Ashley Zavala.
13: Matt Mahan sat down for a 7-minute interview with Ashley Zavala, and the topic was, so you're going to run for governor, maybe? Let's hear what they had to say.
29: Joining us now is the mayor of San Jose, Matt Mahan. Matt, thank you so much for making time for us.
30: Absolutely.
28: Shang, can you give him an assist?
31: Absolutely.
13: All right, let's do it.
29: Joining us now is the mayor of San Jose, Matt Mahan. Matt, thank you so much for making time for us.
31: Absolutely.
28: Thanks, Shang.
31: And he said absolutely.
13: Yes, he did.
29: So I want to start with the big news of the week, which is that you are now apparently seriously considering a run for California governor. What was the tipping point for you to come to this thinking now?
13: Have you seen the other candidates?
28: We could end up with Katie Porter.
13: I don't think so.
32: You're out of my shop.
13: She hasn't been the front runner in about 6 months.
28: No, but she's omnipresent.
30: Well, actually, I am going to take a hard look at it and come to a decision over the next couple of weeks here. I've been trying my best to just focus on delivering for the residents of San Jose, but I'm increasingly worried about the direction the state's going in, and I realize that I can't do my job as mayor and deliver a safer, cleaner, more affordable city if Sacramento isn't implementing policies that work. I've been in dialogue with many.
13: That's a good line, by the way.
28: It's a very good line. This guy has a great record in San Jose, a record that he could certainly run on statewide, a record that we haven't seen from any big city mayor in California for a very long time.
30: Dialogue with many of the current candidates. I've put out my thoughts about what it would look like for California to get back to basics on issues like crime, homelessness, housing, energy affordability. And I'm not seeing the vision, the boldness that we need as a state if we're going to move forward. It really requires the state.
13: Well, and the only person taking up the center lane right now is Antonio Villaraigosa, and nobody thinks that campaign has any steam.
28: No, and it's not even his positions on the issues that are his problem. He looks like he's 900 years old. And he was one of these people who has been a public person for a very long period of time. And I don't know about you, Randy, but he just seemed like one of these people to me that never aged. He always looked exactly the same. And then he went away for a long time because he wasn't in elected office. And he came back and you look at him on TV and you go, what the hell happened to him?
13: Well, it didn't help that during COVID, he was photographed with letting his hair gray out and grow out, and he looked like Father Time.
0: Oh, peanut.
28: And whenever he gives an interview now, he seems to get lost. I'm not saying the man is senile, but he's lost a step or two from where he used to be.
30: Counties, cities, to all be on the same page. And really pursuing the kinds of policy reform we need if we're going to fix California. And I'm just not.
13: Hey, drink. That's the name of the 1 o'clock hour.
28: We've had him on the program before. Not in a while, but we've had him on.
30: Fix California. And I'm just.
13: Well, maybe if he runs, he'll stop denying those requests.
28: Hopefully.
30: Policy reform we need if we're going to fix California. And I'm just not hearing it.
13: It's weird. He came on this show before we were live in the Bay Area. Then we went live in the Bay Area, and every time we asked him to come on, he says no.
28: And his press secretary follows me on Twitter, too.
13: Someone told him it's a bad idea. And whoever told him that gave him bad advice.
28: Yes, they did.
30: Policy reform we need if we're going to fix California, and I'm just not hearing it. I'm concerned. I'm going to really study it. My wife and I have a big decision to make.
13: Although I will say, I'd rather you say no to doing the show than say you will do the show and then you don't show up. I'm not saying any names.
28: I honestly didn't even see that coming.
30: I'm going to really study it. My wife and I have a big decision to make. We have two little kids. I have a lot of concerns about what it could mean for my family on the one hand. On the other hand,
13: and he'd have to move to Sacramento.
28: Well, he lives in San Jose. Like, that's any better.
30: I want what's best.
13: Better weather.
28: Yeah, I guess, but I don't know. Sacramento has pretty good food options.
30: For San Jose and for California, and we need somebody who's ready to get our state back to basics.
29: So just to clarify, you've met with several candidates or at least spoken to them, and you have not found anyone who you think has the drive to help your city.
13: This is good. If this is the campaign, it's going to launch with that. I've seen who's running. I've talked to who's running. And they're all a joke.
28: And he's not wrong.
30: I'm not.
13: I guess Tony Thurman didn't dazzle him.
28: None of the Tonys.
30: I'm not seeing any of the current candidates speak clearly and boldly about flexible and accountable funding for getting people off the streets, intervening in cycles of addiction and mental illness, and putting out a real plan for how we get people the help that they need.
13: Well, you have certain counties that are openly hostile to those ideas, like Los Angeles County, that spits in the face every time Gavin says clean up the encampments.
28: Okay, let's talk about this for a second, because what he's saying is true. Democratic candidates running for governor right now are all running on the platform, with the exception of Antonio Villaraigosa, who is different, as we've described. But the rest of them are running on the platform of vote for me. I will cause as many problems for the Trump administration as humanly possible. None of them have solutions for any of the problems that are facing California. But is the problem really with the candidates? Because the candidates are just reflective of where the electorate is. And right now, Democratic voters don't seem to have any interest in any state or local issues.
13: Let's check in with one of them.
1: No, I don't know enough to give you any good information, but good luck finding someone who does.
28: Right now, their number one, number two, number three issue is hating Donald Trump. Well, if that's where the voters are, then that's where the politicians are going to be, because they're just looking for votes. It's a simple game of math for them. It's not about fixing the state. It's not about making life better for the constituents. It's about getting enough votes to get elected. And from their point of view, if Democratic voters don't care about the bullet train, they don't care about the state budget, they don't care about the homeless crisis, they don't care that no one can buy insurance, they don't care that 7-Elevens can't staff their locations because they get robbed all the time, then why bother even acknowledging that those are problems? Just talk about hating on Donald Trump. And the fundamental problem that I think Matt Mahan, as a candidate for governor, would experience is he's selling a product that no Democratic voters want.
30: And properly implement new tools like Prop 36, Care Court, SB 43.
13: Now, he was on the right side of history on Prop 36. He was the most prominent elected Democrat to support Prop 36. And Prop 36 passed by massive numbers, 70% in the state.
28: It did, with him as the leading Democratic voice supporting it.
13: So occasionally, California voters can pay attention to the right issue.
28: But that was a situational thing. And that was specifically on the subject of retail theft and crime. When you're talking about an office that has a huge umbrella, I don't think you can make it situational on one subject. Now, occasionally, there are elections that boil down to one subject. In this particular case, I think that subject will be hating Donald Trump, or at least that's where all the other candidates are putting their chips.
30: On affordability, there's a lot of talk at a high level about affordability, but we're making decisions in California right now that are driving up the cost of energy.
29: Like what?
30: Well, for one, we have pushed...
13: Notice how this is like an actual conversation.
28: Oh, yeah. He's answering the questions directly. She's not pushing back on him because you either like the answer or you don't, but he is addressing the specific issues that she's bringing up. It's refreshing because you never hear it here.
30: Well, for one, we have pushed all of the refineries out of the state. We've had a debate about whether or not we should even keep Diablo Canyon open. And when it comes to clean energy, which we should be.
13: The people that want to keep Diablo Canyon closed, this state will be plunged into further darkness than all the copper wire theft.
28: And if that happens, what will almost certainly follow it is that the AI companies will all move out lock, stock, and barrel because they require a ton of energy.
30: Diablo Canyon open. And when it comes to clean energy, which we should be expanding, we're leaving a lot of tools on the table. Because apparently they don't benefit any of the current interests in Sacramento, for example.
13: This is a thinly veiled attack. I'm sure he has other examples, but this is at PG&E and SoCal Edison, making it so rooftop solar people get screwed over with contracts that they had for 20 years.
28: And these energy companies in California wonder why everyone hates them.
13: Well, they're monopolies. It doesn't matter if you hate them. You can't say, I want someone else than SoCal Edison. You'd have to move.
30: For example, the governor vetoed a bill that would have studied virtual power plants that use technology to better balance supply and demand.
13: I wonder if PG&E told him to veto that.
28: Probably.
30: We could be innovating by incentivizing EV owners to charge in the middle of the day, plug their vehicles back into the grid at night, and actually charge the grid, use them as a giant store of batteries to offset all that evening demand when there isn't solar and wind availability. So I think we could be bolder. I think we could be more innovative.
13: Okay, he's too smart for this job.
28: I'm telling you, if this guy were to get elected, your life in California would improve almost overnight. Because, as I've said before, the problems that we face as a state are not due to Mother Nature. It's not like we got hit by a hurricane and it destroyed all our infrastructure and we're sitting in the dark. Our problems are man-made, which is unfortunate because our own stupidity led to these problems. However, the good part is, if the problems are made by man, the problems can be fixed by man. You just have to elect the right people. The problem is we're relying on the same electorate that voted over and over and over again to drive the state into a mountain to fix it. That's the issue.
30: Californians have been saying very clearly, I hear this every day in San Jose.
13: Hey, that rhymed. He is a mayor.
30: Californians have been saying very clearly, I hear this every day in San Jose, they want a government that works, that focuses on their needs, what they see when they step out of their front door every day. Is my city safe? Is it clean? Is it affordable? Do my kids have economic...
13: Okay, well, San Jose is clean and safe. It is not affordable.
28: Imagine if we ended up with a November election with a race between him and Steve Hilton, where you would actually have a debate on the issues facing California, and you would have two people up there making their arguments. How refreshing would that be, as opposed to what we have had, which is a lopsided contest with the outcome being predetermined, which is what we had with Adam Schiff and Steve Garvey, which is what we had with Gavin Newsom and both of the Republicans that he faced when he ran for governor. This would be a totally different election from what we're used to.
13: Now, you can't blame Gavin for the fact that John Cox bought a bear.
28: No, but he didn't have the bear the first time around. He had it the second time around.
30: Do my kids have economic opportunity? And we're driving that agenda in San Jose. We're showing measurable results. We've been one of the fastest cities in the state to reduce homelessness. All of our survey data shows that we're going in the right direction on cleanliness and city services. We've become the safest big city in the country once again because we're being pragmatic about intervening in cycles of repeat offense and holding people accountable.
13: Now, I got to say something here. San Jose has a pretty good record on this, but the website that he keeps referencing that said that San Jose is the safest big city in America, that's great, but that same website said LA's number two.
28: Okay, so we know that that's BS.
13: I'm sure you can look at it, and yes, San Jose's doing great, but that specific website and the way that they tracked crime trends claimed that LA was the second or third safest big city, and that is nowhere near true.
28: I demand a recount.
30: We've become the safest big city in the country once again because we're being pragmatic about intervening. And
13: I mean, I do have a blotter story about the San Jose Mall and the Macy's getting robbed, but, you know, still safer than other. It's definitely safer than Oakland.
30: Intervening in cycles of repeat offense and holding people accountable. We're working closely with our DA and judges. It's working, but the next phase of progress requires a state government that's going to be beholden to the people, not the special interests, that's going to drive bold policy change.
29: So when do you...
13: So we got a lot more of this interview as Matt Mahan is deciding, should he step into this race and run for governor because everybody else is pathetic?
25: You and California have so much in common. For one, you're both broke. Stick around, and after the break, John and Randy might just fix one of those. It's the Fix California Hour replay. KABC Dependable Traffic. Now.
2: In Lynnwood right now, there's a stalled vehicle. It's on the 105 eastbound off-ramp to the 710 freeway. And downtown LA, a crash off to the right shoulder on the 110 northbound off to 3rd Street. And heavy traffic getting by an accident in the three left lanes in Echo Park on the 101 southbound at Benton Way. Traffic is stopped right now from Santa Monica Boulevard, but it looks like it's improving slightly.
13: Well, I had my make-ahead grilled chicken thigh barbecue chicken salad again for lunch yesterday, and it is so great. 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
25: Meanwhile, in California,
13: I hope teachers can get all the abortion vacations they want. On those national holidays, is Planned Parenthood even open?
12: Rock says, California has some of the most expansive abortion access in the United States. You can pretty much get one anywhere but the airport.
13: Unless they want to convert one of those lactation lounges.
25: Shining a spotlight on the insane asylum that is modern day California. John and Randy, noon to 3 on KABC. 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Your car isn't one of them. It's the Fix California Hour replay.
28: 800-222-5222 is telephone number. 1-800-222-5222. Let's go to G in Glendale. G, hello.
14: Mr. Phillips, how you doing out there? I don't know too much. I thought you were going to take it to the hour after the half, so I got more time. So let me get this out. I wanted to talk to you about the sheriff next door. We got to put that on hold in Venezuela because of breaking news. I was going to call in the other day and mention, I was going to say Scott, but Mr. Spencer Pratt, but Randy beat me to the punch. But one of the other outlets just announced that your girl, my enemy, Gloria Molina, is going to run for lieutenant governor.
13: Not Gloria Molina. She's dead.
14: I'm sorry, Gloria. Thanks, Mr. Randy. Gloria, damn, I forgot her last name.
28: Romero. You guys, all red's not running
14: Romero,
28: either.
14: Yeah. Huh?
28: Gloria Allred's not running either. It's
13: breaking
28: Romero.
13: Breaking news. No, Gloria Molina has risen from the grave and is running for lieutenant governor.
14: Gloria Allred actually was on the radio station. I don't know if you guys are the other day. Listen, as far as Mr. Caruso, I'm not trying to bash him, even though he's my enemy. But a few years ago, I didn't think about looking at the video. I haven't done it yet. I have my computer, but you might want to check it out. I'm sure you might have seen the video. I heard the audio. I was homeless at the time. But he was being interviewed, I don't know if by your girl, Ashley Zavala, or somebody more liberal. And, you know, same thing. Why should voters vote for you? You're an ex-Republican. I don't know if they said you're an older gentleman, billionaire, and you're a white gentleman. You go, whoa, whoa, whoa, whoa, whoa. Say what? I'm not white. You're not white. No, I'm Latin. I'm Italian. I'm Latin. So that just goes, I guess, more ammunition for you about being disingenuous and stuff. I got more stuff, but I know you're coming on the half. I'll see you guys. I'll talk to you guys later. Bye. Be safe.
28: All right. Thank you for the call. Boy, if Gloria Molina ran for lieutenant governor, that would be something. 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
16: KABC. A suspect arrested and charged with murder in the stabbing death of a 15-year-old boy in El Monte. L.A. County Sheriff's Department says the suspect, along with two unidentified friends, were hospitalized with stab wounds. The state's largest union has filed a complaint over the governor's return to office order.
17: Newsom is requiring most California state workers be in the office 4 days a week. The rule has been in effect since July 1st. Many workers want the rule dropped, saying they proved remote work is effective during the pandemic. Over 100,000 state workers are affected. Others already work on site full time. The union says remote work saves money, reduces traffic, and lowers emissions. The union supports a bill for more flexible work policies. I'm Dina Kodiak.
16: The Dodgers finished in Philly with a big win. They fly to New York to face the Mets this weekend. That's the latest. I'm Bob Montague.
25: 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Now.
18: In Echo Park right now, there's an accident. Officially a signal alert. The three left lanes are blocked on the 101 southbound at Benton Way. Traffic is really slow right now from about Weston, but it does look like things are clearing up slowly. Meanwhile, looking at the downtown area, traffic seems to be flowing well, although the 10 eastbound is sluggish to about the 110, and that is due to some road crews setting up.
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23: As a parent, when you send your kid off to school in the morning, you know that they're going to be learning, they're going to be spending time with their friends. But a new study out of UCSF found adolescents are spending an average of 70 minutes of their school day on their phones. Now, some kids will say they need their phones to help with schoolwork, but this study found that they were spending the vast majority of their screen time on TikTok, Instagram, and Snapchat. not really apps that you're going to be turning to for homework help. Now, the study's lead author said, don't blame kids for using their phones at school. Teach them how to resist them. Focus on what they'd get by putting them aside rather than what you're taking away. Explain how phones could hurt their academic performance, and also remind them of this. Nothing takes the place of real face-to-face friendships. I'm Dr. Sanjay Gupta, helping you live a better life.
25: Phone not syncing to your car?
0: Error, error, error.
25: Just hit the 790 preset. No hassle, no fuss. Just voices you trust. AM 790 and your car, the perfect pairing. John and Randy can fix many things. Your relationship.
1: I hate you.
25: Good. Isn't one of them. It's the Fix California Hour. Replay.
28: All right. So we're listening to the sound of Matt Mahan, who is the mayor of San Diego and
13: nope.
28: a San Jose and a rumored candidate for governor of California.
13: Let's continue this interview with Matt Mahan and KCRA3's Ashley Zavala.
2: So when do you plan on making a decision?
3: Well, I realistically need to make a decision in the next couple of weeks. So we're having a lot of conversations at home, particularly with my wife and our two little kids, other family members and friends, and just doing a lot of reflection. I have really spent the last few months trying to put out ideas and engage with the field and get somebody else to really take on this mantle of reform and be clear-eyed about the challenges we face in California.
13: And the only one that took him up on it was Antonio Villaraigosa, and that's not going to work.
28: Can you imagine what that conversation with his family must be like? Okay, kids, Daddy's thinking about running for governor of California. And if that happens, we may end up with a situation where Katie Porter does a bonsai drop right on his sternum on live television. How do you feel about the idea of Daddy's lungs collapsing?
3: Fiscally, even just take this proposed wealth tax. Where is everybody on that?
13: That's a really good point. Gavin has come out against the wealth tax. Obviously, Matt Mahan has come out very strongly, the loudest voice in the room right now against the wealth tax. But the vast majority of the Democrat candidates that are running for governor haven't commented on it.
28: No, and when they're asked directly about it, what they do is they take a pass.
3: Where is everybody on that? We've already seen $1 trillion of capital flight from the state. We're putting our innovation economy at risk, and no one's speaking up about a proposal that is the wrong way to address a very real issue, which is economic inequality. There are a lot of loopholes we could be closing in the tax code to make sure wealthy folks are paying their fair share. We could be doing a lot to reduce affordability and to spur the creation of good, high-paying jobs, all of which would be more practical and sustainable ways of addressing economic inequality. And yet, we go after the shiny object. Let's pass a wealth tax. Well, guess what? The wealth is now fleeing the state and going to other places that are friendlier to investment. So I'm not seeing the clarity, the vision, the leadership the state needs, which is causing me to reconsider this decision. Though there's plenty about my family life and my commitments to San Jose that really, you know, make me know that I need to think long and hard about this.
13: I really do love if this campaign launches, the campaign starts with, I've met everybody who's running. They're all terrible.
28: Now, how do you think he would do on stage with Katie Porter and Eric Swalwell and the rest of them?
4: Like, please.
28: Because he would be up there with the receipts. He'd be up there with all the facts, all the figures, making arguments. And she talks like a pro wrestler. And Eric Swalwell is all about creating viral moments related to Trump.
13: Well, I'll tell you. It's going to be a crowded debate stage the first or second time because so many of these people are not dropping out, even though they have no path whatsoever, Betty Yee. But what always cuts through, at least for me, when I'm watching a forum or a debate, is who's directly answering the questions and who's not. And that's where Matt Mahan is going to be leaps and bounds above everybody else, because just directly answering a question, whether you like that answer or not, is huge.
28: I have a feeling what will end up happening is Mahan and Villaraigosa and the two Republicans will be addressing all of the subjects facing California, and the rest of them are going to spend all of their time talking about Trump. And you're just going to have four people on one side and four people on the other talking past each other.
2: I want to circle back to the wealth tax in the later part of this conversation. But is there, just on this final point, as you reconsider or consider a run for governor, is there any candidacy on the Democratic side that you see having momentum but that you're concerned about, which could lead you to run?
13: Good question.
28: And I bet you you'll get an honest answer.
3: At the moment, I don't see momentum, and I don't hear.
13: That is true. Nobody is catching fire. Eric Swalwell had his moment in the sun for about 5 seconds, and everyone already forgot who he was. Katie Porter led early in this thing, but then, you know, the videos came out.
1: Get out of my shot.
13: And nobody's paying attention to her anymore. That's why this field, you know, now that we're what, 5 months away from the primary, and you still have people talking about getting into this race because the field of candidates is this weak.
28: And even the ones that get close to the right answer, like Villaraigosa, for example, he gets close to the right answer, but he won't give it to you. Take Prop 36. He said during the campaign that Prop 36 goes too far, but the state legislature doesn't go far enough. And I don't recall him ever definitively coming out with a position on Prop 36. After the election, he claimed that he supported it. But whenever we played him weighing in on Prop 36, he just gave a both sidesism where he said, yeah, it has this benefits, but it has its problems.
13: The only direct question that Antonio Villaraigosa is going to answer is, what is his favorite kind of M&M?
4: No, peanut.
28: At this point, what does he have to lose? He's in his 70s. This is it. This is the last hurrah. If you want to run for governor as the moderate Democratic candidate in the race, be the moderate Democrat. But he wants to be the guy that plays footsie as the moderate Democrat and not the guy that actually does it. And there's no room for that in the race.
13: You know what Antonio Villaraigosa is? He's the sequel to an action franchise that last movie was about 20 years ago. And you go and see it, and now everyone's old, and you just get sad.
28: Yep.
3: At the moment, I don't see momentum, and I don't.
13: Not even with Baccaria?
28: I thought he was going to drop out, and apparently he didn't.
3: Here, a vision. I'm not seeing anyone really articulate clearly.
13: What about Ian Calderon? Nothing?
3: How they're going to ensure that we end unsheltered homelessness, clean up our cities, address crime, particularly when it's driven by addiction. We need to require.
13: Oh, that's not a word that's allowed in certain circles.
28: Oh, no.
3: We need to require treatment. That's what Prop 36 was about. It was about giving people a choice that creates some accountability, that says you've repeatedly harmed the community. Your addiction is bad for you. It's bad for everyone else. You have a choice now between treatment or jail.
13: If we funded it, which we haven't.
28: Thanks, Gavin.
3: It works. We know it works. Sandy.
13: That would be a fun part of the debate, because the one person who will outspokenly say she doesn't like Prop 36 happens to be KT Porter.
28: What do you think her addiction is?
13: We're just going to move on. We're not even going to address that.
3: It works. We know it works. San Diego's doing it right now, and it's working.
13: Okay. I know you don't want to go after your fellow mayors. San Diego's a mess.
28: San Diego is a complete basket case.
13: And one of the things that sounded like a good idea when it first got implemented that started in San Diego was the safe camping sites. And San Jose tried to replicate one. It closed within a

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1: 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It's a hit and run, no injury crash off to the right hand side in the heavy traffic on the 101 southbound at Melrose, and Sherman Oaks, a disabled vehicle on the 101 northbound before the 405.
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14: What are the chances you are listening to this while drinking a nice hot cup of coffee? If so, don't let me stop you. For years, we've been reporting on the health benefits of coffee, and that's not going to stop today. A new study, this one out of Harvard School of Public Health, found that coffee and tea could help lower your risk of developing dementia. People who enjoyed 1 to 3 caffeinated cups a day saw the biggest impact. In addition to the caffeine, coffee contains hundreds of bioactive compounds that can influence inflammation, glucose metabolism, vascular function, and oxidative stress. It's also possible coffee drinkers might be doing other things that keep them healthy. Eating a more balanced diet, getting plenty of exercise, sleep, not smoking, or drinking too much alcohol. And finally, staying socially active. I'm Dr. Sanjay Gupta, helping you live a better life.
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3: 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And if you need a little pick-me-up, the best thing you can do is listen to this show and have some candy. Like, I don't know, what are those round things that sometimes have nuts in them?
2: Oh, peanuts.
3: Peanut M&Ms. Yeah, you should have those.
2: 800-222-5222 is the telephone number. 1-800-222-5222. While San Jose Mayor Matt Mahan is kicking tires on running for governor, California's living, walking, talking bucket of cliches, Rob Bonta, says he will not be entering the race.
3: Let's see how many cliches he lays out in this excuse. Here's Fox 40.
4: Fox 40 is your local election headquarters. New today, California Attorney General Ron Bonta speaking out for the first time about his decision not to run for governor in 2026. Thanks for joining us tonight for Fox 40 News at 5:30. I'm Nikki Lorenzo. Eric Harriman is off tonight. Fox 40 Capitol reporter Eitan Wallace spoke one-on-one with Bonta about his choice to run for re-election as attorney general and has more on other big names still considering a governor's bid.
5: In this moment, my place is here in this role as California Attorney General.
6: California Attorney General Rob Bonta announcing after weeks of speculation, he has decided he will not.
3: Speculation created by himself.
2: I can almost guarantee you he commissioned polls in private that showed him at 4%.
6: He has decided he will not run for California governor in 2026. Instead, Bonta telling us during this one-on-one interview, he plans to stay put and run for re-election as the state's attorney general, a role he's held since 2021.
5: I'll be asking.
3: When the Dongs told Gavin, hey, give this guy AG.
2: How much money do you think they gave Gavin over the years?
5: I'll be asking voters for, you know, humbly for consideration for a second four-year term.
6: Why did you decide not to run for governor? Did you feel you could not win?
3: Yes.
2: That is 100% the answer, with the possible caveat of he might be indicted as a candidate.
5: I felt I could win.
2: What a liar.
5: I felt I could win, and I felt I would win. That's
3: no. If you felt you could win, you felt you would win, you'd run.
2: How dumb does he think we are?
3: Well, we did reelect him.
2: That's true.
5: That's not my place right now. That's not where I need to be. I need to be California Attorney General fighting for the people of California. I'm pleased and grateful to be able to be there, and I hope I can serve the great people of the state for another 4 years.
3: Cliche!
2: Not his best work, but yes, you are correct.
6: He says his priorities include public safety, housing.
3: Fact check.
2: No. He wants the criminals to be able to do whatever it is that they want.
6: Housing protections and ongoing legal fights against President Donald Trump.
3: There we go.
2: That's your answer.
6: Comes after California sued the Trump administration more than 50 times last year over issues ranging from food assistance cuts to homelessness funding and the National Guard deployment in Los Angeles.
5: The actions of this administration are only escalating, and it requires someone who's been in the trenches, who's been on the front lines.
3: Cliche, cliche, cliche.
2: And that's why California needs this third-rate ambulance chaser.
5: To take him on, and I'm going to continue to stand on that wall.
6: On the other side, Republicans argue Bonta is more focused on Trump than California's priorities.
7: Frivolous lawsuits are wasting millions of tax dollars that could be spent in other things.
6: Meantime, the 2026 California governor's race remains crowded and could grow as San Jose Mayor Matt Mahan and L.A. area businessman Rick Caruso consider entering.
8: We all want to know.
6: During this one-on-one interview with Inside California Politics host Nikki Lorenzo over the weekend, Caruso said he'll decide in the coming weeks whether...
3: Remember when he said he was going to decide at the end of summer?
2: What's taken so long?
3: I mean, it's going to cost him $100 million.
2: Yeah, but he has 100 more and a lot more than that.
3: I think, you know, part of what's going on here is, do you want to serve or do you want to be liked? And you're much better off being liked when you're not in elected office. Him being on the sidelines and putting together nonprofits, he's very well liked.
2: Well, this was the problem with Arnold. If you do what needs to be done, the pot of gold at the end of the rainbow is that everyone hates you.
6: Whether to run for governor or L.A. mayor or stay put in the private sector.
8: So 2 weeks you're going to let everyone know.
9: We are coming in for a landing, yes. I promise you we're coming in for a landing.
6: And the last day for candidates.
3: All right, there you go. The last day for candidates to file is about mid-March. So who knows who will get into the race by then?
2: If Matt Mahan enters the race, you have someone who is authentically running for governor, taking the right positions on issues. If Rick Caruso is going to try to inauthentically present himself as someone who is a Trump hater, who would then take the correct positions on issues as a secondary level, at a secondary level of importance, why would anyone vote for him? I don't see the appeal. Let's go to Paul in San Francisco. Paul, hello.
10: Yes, I think we got to remember California elections that there's many transplants here and many immigrants, and they really don't know the history of the state. And if you look at the SEIU, most of their members are minorities, and when they got a big tax on the rich, guess who thinks going to get the money? The immigrants. And it just follow the money and follow the history of the state.
2: Well, you listen to the billionaires who are moving out, and they have zero confidence in the California electorate. Because keep in mind, at this point, this initiative that is a wealth confiscation tax is only a proposal. It's not even something that's qualified for the ballot yet. So from the point of view of the billionaires, they think that they will be able to collect the signatures, and they think if it makes the ballot, there's a reasonable enough chance it's going to pass that they need to hightail it out of here now. That is a vote of no confidence in the California electorate.
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21: A suspect arrested and charged with murder in the stabbing death of a 15-year-old boy in El Monte. L.A. County Sheriff's Department says the suspect, along with 2 unidentified friends, were hospitalized with stab wounds. The state's largest union has filed a complaint over the governor's return to office order.
22: Newsom is requiring most California state workers be in the office 4 days a week. The rule has been in effect since July 1st. Many workers want the rule dropped, saying they proved remote work is effective during the pandemic. Over 100,000 state workers are affected. Others already work on site full time. The union says remote work saves money, reduces traffic, and lowers emissions. The union supports a bill for more flexible work policies. I'm Dina Kodiak.
21: The Dodgers finished in Philly with a big win. They fly to New York to face the Mets this weekend. That's the latest. I'm Bob Montague.
23: In Hollywood right now, there's an accident wrapping up itself to the right-hand shoulder on the 101 southbound at Melrose. It's a hit and run. And in Sherman Oaks, there's a disabled vehicle. It's still in the center divider on the 101 northbound before the 405. Traffic right now is a little bit sluggish getting by. Meanwhile, the 10 headed eastbound as you head into the downtown Los Angeles area is a little slow.
24: You know what's funny about the term tit for tat?
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25: In similar fashion, I can say you're an ass. 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
26: 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I'm Tiffany Meyer.
27: Hey, what are you watching?
28: 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It's called NTD Evening News.
27: What?
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27: Is it local news?
28: No, it's all the day's biggest national and international stories. 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Actual journalism.
27: Wow, I've been looking for something like that too. 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

0: Now, it's Red Eye Radio. Gary McNamara and Eric Harley talk about everything from politics to social issues and news of the day. Whether you're up late or you're just starting your day, welcome to the show. From the Relief Factor Studios, this is Red Eye Radio.
1: All across America, we are Red Eye Radio. He is Eric Harley and I'm Gary McNamara. Good morning.
2: Hello.
1: All right, here we go.
2: Happy Thursday.
1: This is a story that was covered by a ton of the media, but it really didn't break out. At least I didn't see it on social media.
2: I only saw one post, and it was from Elon Musk.
1: Yeah. And, well, the interesting thing is when we talk about AI and the AI centers out there, you hear a lot about electricity and water and all
2: right,
1: that.
2: For the data centers, yeah.
1: The data centers. I was watching Bill Maher and an interview with Musk. Bill Maher was doing, saying, "We're running out of resources," and he goes, "No, we're not.
2: No, we're not."
1: He goes, no. "You know, don't know where you're coming up with that." He goes, "Well, there are people that don't have food and water." He said, "There's plenty of water everywhere. I mean, desalination." He goes, "Is cheap now."
2: Mm-hmm.
1: He said, "You know, it's all we have to do is do it. And energy, we can produce whatever energy that we need." And you and I have talked about, I mean, when you think about the AI data centers, that's been really the biggest thing, water and energy. And as we've talked about before, all these things are problems that we can sell.
2: Right.
1: Excuse me, that we can solve, not sell.
2: We might be able to sell them too.
1: We got to sell them and solve them at the same time. But this thing, I'll read the opening paragraph of the Wall Street Journal.
2: Mm.
1: It's the stuff of cybersecurity nightmares. On Tuesday, OpenAI said two artificial intelligence systems it was testing broke out of their test environment, hacked their way into the internet, and broke into another company. This is iRobot stuff. And how old's that movie? Like 25 years old?
2: That movie's, yeah, that goes like way back, honestly. And you know, you think about Terminator 2. You know, follow me if you want to live. You think about all the threats of you know, what happens if the robots take over. What has always really concerned me, I don't know if frightened is the word. I may be to a point of being frightened only because for me, everything in my entire life has been about sure footing. About, okay, what don't I know about whatever it is? And then let's learn it. All right. So the problem with AI is that there's not really one person that is going to keep up with all of it. It is moving. It's progressing so quickly. It's advancing so quickly that we're at that point. And now OpenAI is basically, I mean, they're admitting, they're telling the world, it was about 24 hours ago, it was during our show yesterday, that Elon Musk actually posted this. And he reposted somebody else's post on this. And then OpenAI came out and talked about it. And then here you have this from the Wall Street Journal. So the victim is a company called Hugging Face. They provide OpenAI source tools. Open source AI tools. So the cause was a cybersecurity benchmarking test that apparently went wrong. So you had these two different programs, all right, these two different models. One was called GPT 5.6 Sol, and the other, which was even more capable, pre-release model, that the company didn't identify. So this is something, again, in development, and it's proprietary, so they're not going to identify what that other one was. The software had been configured, this is from the Wall Street Journal, for evaluation purposes to be less likely to refuse hacking commands, according to OpenAI. Now, OpenAI had caged the models in a sandbox. That's a system that didn't have access to the internet. But during the test, the AI software used its hacking skills to break out. It found a way to get online and then hacked into Hugging Face's network, according to OpenAI.
1: And my question is, my first question is, and again, somebody will probably answer it. If you don't have access to the internet, how do you get to the internet?
2: This is the great unknowns. I hate to sound like Donald Rumsfeld. We don't know what we don't know, and we don't know how to learn it. But that's the biggest problem with AI, is I think about my now 93-year-old father, who sits there on his phone, and he can order anything from Walmart groceries to DoorDash to anything, and it's great because mom and dad are still living in the home. They have caretakers, professional caretakers, and us non-professional caretakers, family, that are making everything happen for them to stay in their home as long as possible, stay independent. And I think about the things that, like loading a gift card onto DoorDash for my dad, or, you know, things like this. You know, it's a process. Then I think of myself, where I am at 60 and where AI is today, compared to where AI was a year ago, just a year ago,
1: right,
2: or 2 years ago. By the time I get to 62, it may be such gibberish in my tiny little brain in terms of understanding it, that it's one of those things that builds a lot of great concern. I hate using the word fear, but there is a reason to have a healthy fear of this kind of intelligence, because here's the thing. My questions for OpenAI are, why Hugging Face? Why, first of all, like the first question is, how in the world did it break out of the sandbox and then get into the internet? And then what led to that? What are those protocols that are in place that allowed it to do that? I mean, we all know the overall idea of AI. It's learning on the fly. It doesn't need directives from us. We are now learning that real time. We're learning that in the real world testing here at OpenAI. I think that's a big part of what we have learned here, is that you can't, how do you regulate something like that? And then why did it target Hugging Face? Was it that it knew, it identified some element at Hugging Face's website that was related to AI and the source tools, and it identified with that and connected to that, so it immediately went to that? Was that the attraction, essentially, for these two programs to break out? This is, you know, this is the great concern, because what we use AI for, sitting around going, hey, would you draw me a rose on top of a mountain or whatever? I took some pictures of my brothers when they were a little before I was born. And when my brother passed away, and we colorized them. And we also, I put one of my brothers in a pink onesie, assuming he was a girl, because he was a baby at the time. But, you do all these little things with AI, or have a chat. Hey, how should I, blah, blah, blah, what's the best way to make a cake or whatever? All of these things are fine. What the governments do with AI, this is the big thing with what was released last week from the president in China. What concerns me the greatest about, you know, even as much as them keeping that from President Trump in his first term at his daily briefings, Intel was keeping that from him. That's a massive concern. But if they're keeping that from him, those same individuals can be implementing those same type of minds in that setting, could be implementing using AI tools to do who knows what to who knows who.
1: What I found fascinating here, first off, let me just throw this out. The Wall Street Journal article. Now, we're coming from the Wall Street Journal article. Everybody covered it, really.
2: It was covered. It was widely covered.
1: Everybody covered it. We're just We just are using the Wall Street Journal story.
2: It didn't, on it. But it didn't set fire to the internet, to the to social media.
1: No, and you think that this would?
2: Yes,
1: you know, just with just the conspiracy theorists would be jumping on, you know, would be jumping on it, and that really didn't happen. But they running here. The AI system appeared to have decided to hack Hugging Face as the quickest route to answer a benchmarking question.
3: Right.
1: Said Ariel Herbert Voss, chief executive of the cybersecurity firm Run Sybil. It's something that people thought could happen from an academic perspective, but it's not something that anyone's actually seen before.
2: Which is what now, what my question was.
1: Yeah, and just one more point I want to make. And the fears have prompted the White House to increase oversight of AI models, and this is the part right here, and push the private sector to deploy AI for defensive purposes.
2: This is,
1: so AI will be on the offense and AI will be on the defense.
2: Yes.
1: Who wins?
2: Who wins? Because then we go back to the movie War Games.
1: Yeah.
2: Which, by the way, I don't know if where you can find it. I'm sure you can find it somewhere. Go watch it. It's intriguing. Now, sorry, the graphics on the computers are gonna make you laugh a little bit. It's gonna be like watching somebody play Pong for all you gamers out there. It's, you know, if you haven't seen the movie, which they may have because it may be a cult classic for them. But it's again where you have, okay, if AI assumes a threat, an international, any geopolitical threat, right? If we're implementing this as a government, then what actions are to be taken? Because AI will say, because in this case, protocol wasn't a there should have been a protocol with it, and I don't know why there wasn't. It was in a sandbox, which means it had no access to the internet, that would tell it, don't attempt to get out of the sandbox. But it doesn't work that way with AI. You can tell a child that. No, they don't always listen either. But you can't tell AI a thing. This is the thing. I started thinking as I'm reading through this and digesting all of this and thinking, because that one article that explains, you know, what the attraction to, why it targeted, why the AI system appeared to have decided to hack Hugging Face as a quick route to answer a benchmarking question, it's something that people thought could happen. You know, that's what I thought at first. When I didn't know the answer to that question, I thought, well, it had some connection to Hugging Face. There was something it identified with somewhere along the way, and I'm simplifying it. And for all the AI geeks out there and all of you involved directly in it, you know, pardon my very simplistic, oversimplistic language, but I'm just a lonely caveman talk show host. I don't know your AI ways. This is the concern that I have.
1: Well,
2: is that where do you build the guards? Where do you build? Who builds the directives? You can't with AI, because eventually you want it to do things on its own.
1: No one has explained. And because this is the and I mentioned it earlier, because this is the question, if you have no access to the internet,
2: yeah,
1: how do you get to the internet?
2: Right. Right.
1: You can have AI software that you have in a computer that's plugged in.
2: No, it's almost like they yada yada yada over that part. Yeah.
1: Right. But yeah, exactly. But you're not. You're not hooked up. You got a computer in front of you, but you're not hooked up to the internet.
2: Right.
1: And then you put in safeguards because the whole test is based on the fact that you're not hooked up to the internet. The precautions are taken. If you're not hooked up to the internet, how did the AI software get into the internet?
2: Right.
1: And nobody is. This is one of the things you and I talk about all the time. We read a story, and the first question we ask, we start going through, nobody's answered that question. That's the first question you would want answered.
2: Because here's the thing. I'm not accusing anyone at OpenAI of doing anything, because I don't know. I have no idea. But how do you allow it to even be a part of anything tied to the internet? Why was it not only, why wasn't it confined to an offline device or set of devices or, you know, a data center or whatever it is? It found its way online. How did it do that? That was either allowed and a tremendous oversight. It just, you just assumed it wouldn't find its way onto the internet? Everything.
1: Has to be an electronic path to the internet.
2: Well, here's the thing. 5G signals everywhere.
1: Yeah.
2: So if there are 5G signals everywhere, then did it find a 5G signal? I have no idea.
1: Yeah.
2: All of these things are happening because AI doesn't look at rules. AI does what it's designed to do. It's designed to learn to do it on its own. It's the whole point. And that does scare the hell out of me when you apply that to governments using AI, including our own, that want to control their own people.
1: We are Red Eye Radio.
2: Brought to you by Hotshot Secret.
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16: Now seems as good a time as any to remind you, you don't always have to take healthy habits to the extreme. Not only are you unlikely to stick with something that's difficult, even if you can keep it up, it's probably going to be to the detriment of something else. And chances are that something else is more important. So if you're on a quest to improve your health, I promise the basics are going to take you much further. I'm talking about diet, try and be as plant-based as possible, exercise, meaning multiple rounds of cardio and strength training, and sleep. For most people, 7 to 9 hours a night. I'd like to think of these things as sort of a three-legged stool, right? If you're not doing any one of them, it's really hard to keep balanced with the others. The key here is you don't have to strive for perfection. Doing anything is going to be better than nothing. I'm Dr. Sanjay Gupta, helping you live a better life.
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0: We are Red Eye Radio, and he's Eric Cronin. I'm Gary McNamara. One of our great listeners sent to us saying the computer is connected to the internet. The AI model's running within the sandbox, which is a restricted environment created with software.
1: Mm-hmm.
0: The AI model found a flaw in the sandbox software and was able to get through.
1: So there you have it. That's the problem that they have with.
0: And again, I don't know if that's the case. That's another possibility is how I'm taking that because I haven't read that.
1: It found a way to receive a signal at some point it had to be connected to some device that had access to the internet.
0: Well, that would make.
1: There's no way to jump just out of.
0: But that scenario makes the most sense.
1: Yeah.
0: Just simply saying it was able to get around the software.
1: Right.
0: Which makes sense that they said, well, we believe that academically that this could happen. Well, yeah.
1: Well, then your test should have prevented this from happening. And they're saying, look, there's little to no damage done here with the break-in with Hugging Face, and there is, number two, could we come up with a new name for Hugging Face? I don't know where the name comes from, but no, the concern that I have is that we assume that this could happen. Well, if you're testing something like this, this could have been even worse. There could have been damage, depending on how far the programs themselves were determined to go. And that could have done serious damage here. So how in the world was there any connectivity? Or in a setting like that, while you're testing, is it required that it's part of a system that eventually does have connectivity? I have a million questions.

0: 790.
1: KABC. National Weather Service says triple digits temps through next Monday. They're calling a heat advisory with highs 108 in Lancaster, 106 in Canoga Park, 102 in Santa Clarita, 92 in downtown LA. The deserts will exceed 110. California's making it easier for people who can't pay their utility bills to keep the power on during the heat.
2: California regulators have decided that power companies cannot shut off electricity for unpaid bills when temperatures are expected to hit 90 degrees or higher. Before, the rule only applied if it was 100 degrees or more. Officials say keeping the power on during heat waves is important for everyone's safety, especially for older adults and people with health problems. The new rule starts right away. I'm Dina Kodiak.
1: The Dodgers finished in Philly with a big win. They fly to New York to face the Mets for the weekend series. That's the latest. I'm Bob Montague.
3: In Carson, there's debris reported at the 110 northbound after the 405. Two right lanes are blocked. Also, Echo Park, that earlier accident just cleared at the 101 southbound at Benton Way. Just a bit of traffic from Western. Also, road construction in Malibu at PCH northbound at Topanga Canyon. And watch out for debris at the 110 southbound after Century. West Hollywood, Sunset Boulevard still closed due to that sinkhole. It's closed in both directions between Sherbourne and San Vicente.
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1: And he is Eric Carlin. I'm Gary McNamara. 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When I saw this story yesterday and was reading it on the whole AI situation and this story that we've been talking about here.
2: Yeah.
1: In the first couple of segments, the open AI models escaped and hacked into a company, I think in the movie Sneakers. Remember Sneakers?
2: Yeah, I remember that.
1: In 1992, right. Robert Redford and River Phoenix, Dan Aykroyd.
2: Yep. I remember that. I
1: mean, that was actually a pretty good movie.
2: Yeah.
1: Remember they had the machine that could decode anything. Which, you really think about it, was probably a
2: precursor to AI.
1: Yeah.
2: I mean, if you think about the advent of computers, right? When one computer, now we have them that we can hold them, you know, the devices you can just hold in your hand. But back in the day when you and I were first learning computers, when the world was first learning computers, one computer took up an entire room. And the problem, you know, if you think about going back to that, it will be able to do so many things for us. Well, it's more than just, you know, solving a math problem or, you know, whatever it might be, finding information and all of that. And I think there are very good things about AI going forward that will be very helpful to a society, especially for those who have disabilities. And I think it will be, you know, it will be part of, you know, again, once integrated fully, we're getting there pretty quickly. It's going to be something that I think people more and more accept. The concern is that, you know, because I have trouble believing, okay, you built the sandbox, but it broke out of the sandbox. Well, we thought it was possible. Well, then why didn't you put in a protocol to make sure that it wasn't going to do that? Why was there no concern that this could, because it could have gone, like I said, much worse. There was no real damage done to Hugging Face, but it is a problem. What, if you look at the overall picture of AI, you know, because the article here at Wall Street Journal talks about, you know, lawmakers saying, oh, you know, we need more regulation. You can't regulate AI. And the reason you can't regulate AI is because these AI companies can't control their own AI. AI is designed to learn. AI is designed to learn about itself and find solutions and a way to do what it believes it needs to do. In this case, again, according to Wall Street Journal, the AI system appeared to have decided to hack Hugging Face as the quickest route to an answer, to answer a benchmarking question. Okay. It just wanted to answer a question. But it went beyond protocol. It was in a sandbox. And it wasn't controlled. If you look at connectivity altogether, we're connected to everything. It doesn't matter. You're connected to everything. Your life is just connected, you know, one to the other. And we want to be connected. We want our devices to be listening to us because we want to say, hey, Alexa, what's the weather today? Or whatever it is. You want to give a voice command while you're driving. I can do that with my vehicle. You want to do these things. You want them to listen. And then, hey, when someone does an article, your devices are all listening to you. What? Remember when the thing came out about Apple phones, I think it was, that the iPhones were tracking you? It was your GPS.
1: Oh, yeah. I
2: remember you that. Gave it permission. Right. In fact, you told it to do it.
1: Yeah.
2: And that's the thing. There's the conundrum. We want the benefits of it, And then we look at it and go, oh, we want our privacy. It's like the old Facebook post. No one has the right to this information and that I posted. Oh, blah, blah, blah, blah, blah, blah. Facebook owns the real estate.
1: Somebody did that just the other day, and I'm like, this is 15 years old.
2: If you're posting pictures to your kids, then they have them.
1: I own everything that I put on Facebook.
2: And right, yeah.
1: It's like, God, you're just so clueless.
2: Yeah, no, that's it. I mean, if you don't want it published or ripped or whatever, if you don't want the world to see it, don't post it.
1: Exactly. But, you know, when I look at AI right now, you know, we understand that it doesn't matter whether it's Texas or where it is in this country, people are paranoid about AI data centers.
2: Right.
1: Forget about where we go with, for example,
2: water and power usage.
1: You know, yeah. Water and power usage. And as we have said, you're not going to stop AI. It's coming.
2: Yeah.
1: You know, it's already been there.
2: Right.
1: It's already been there. I mean, I think we've doubled the production from 2018 to 2021
2: mm-hmm.
1: of data centers. And so this is where I think to the layperson, you just go online and see what anybody mentions a data center. It's the end of the world.
2: Yeah. Right.
1: You see on social media. It's the end it's not the end of the world.
2: No.
1: But the fact is society has to prepare for the evolution, the major evolution, just like we did when we went from farming to industrial.
2: Right.
1: You know, there are major changes and major things that you have to do. Things just don't happen. And we know a lot of these data centers, you know, whether it's using water in a closed loop or whether it's, having your own power source, it's sort of the same thing in all the paranoia that we heard when fracking first started. Now nobody talks about it anymore.
2: Mm-hmm.
1: You know, right, there are no natural gas, you know, methane coming out of, you know, people's water faucet. Remember the movie that was
2: mm-hmm,
1: out?
2: Mm-hmm.
1: And they went, no, that wasn't the case. Remember mm-hmm. the paranoia there. Look at the paranoia on climate change.
2: Right.
1: And so one of the ways that you defeat that is be clear upfront and make it easy to understand.
2: Yes.
1: You know, answer the questions.
2: And AI is opposite of all three of those. Clear, upfront, and easy to understand.
1: The people that are building the AI centers, government, you know, mm-hmm. every, because it's just mass hysteria right now instead of, all right, what's the challenge? What's the problem? Let's look at this. Let's put some critical thinking in. It's like nobody wants it. It's the earth is falling. The sky is falling.
2: Mm-hmm.
1: The earth's going to blow up, you know, just the normal stuff that we get, you know, from the mainstream media out there every day that we've experienced in climate change. Well, you're not going to stop AI. You're not going to stop technology. We've never been able to do it.
2: No.
1: Ever.
2: No. No.
1: And so you need to explain to the American people what the challenges are and what the solutions are to those challenges across the board and make it simple. And thanks to the caller, because, you know, the impression, you know, we were getting from the stories we were reading is that, and hopefully he's correct on that it was connected to the

0: Snakes, zombies, public speaking, the list of fears is endless. But the real danger is in your hand when you're behind the wheel. Distracted driving is what's really scary, and even deadly. Eyes forward, don't drive distracted. 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
1: Poor journalism, too, because there have to be questions that have to be answered before you post a story. With all due respect of everybody covering this, you know, you've got to do a thorough, there's a ton of questions you know that people are going to ask. How does it happen? what's interesting is producer Ron actually put into AI, how did this happen? And AI told us a bunch of lies, and here they are. No, he put into AI. ChatGPT is what he used, I think, Ron. Is that right? Yeah. All right. So basically, how did OpenAI break out of the sandbox? That's what Ron asked AI. Well, that responds,
2: how did OpenAI break out of the sandbox in the historical / business sense? The answer depends on what you mean by sandbox.
3: Does it really say that?
1: Yeah. Here are the most common interpretations. Number one, from a research lab to a major company. By the way, we also have to put in the disclaimer that AI, depending on the sources, I don't know if this is wrong or, you know, how incorrect it is. It's kind of like Wikipedia. It tends to gather from a lot of sources.
3: Yes, it does.
1: Not all of those sources are accurate. Okay. So
3: right.
1: we're not saying this is what happened. We're saying this is the answer that came back through ChatGPT when Ron answered that or asked that. From a research lab to a major company. OpenAI started in 2015. It's a nonprofit. It broke out. Well, it gives you the history, basically, of OpenAI. We don't need that. I don't care about that. Escaping technical limitations. OpenAI didn't literally escape a software sandbox. Rather, it gradually expanded model capabilities. Again, this is according to ChatGPT. Training on much larger data sets, scaling model size and compute. Incorporating reinforcement learning from human feedback. And it doesn't mean a thing. There's no humans anymore. And later, more advanced alignment methods, adding tools like web browsing, code execution, and image generation. But these remain governed by permissions and safety controls. Sure they do. Three, AI breaking out of containment. There is no credible evidence that OpenAI's models have autonomously escaped their computing environments or gained independent control over systems. When models access the web or external tools, it's because users or developers, this is what I'm getting at, explicitly enable those capabilities. The models themselves don't grant or expand their own permissions. Well, keep in mind, that's coming from AI. Of course, AI is not going to admit
3: tell us our
1: guilt
3: secrets.
1: In the answer. But that last part right there.
3: I need a drink.
1: Yeah, no, I'm going to have a lot. We're going to have to start doing cigars and whiskey on this show. Everybody else is doing it. But here's the thing. Because that's what I'm getting at. I don't want to blame any one person or the entire company as a whole, OpenAI. But they do have responsibility here for this intrusion. And they have to answer those questions. Now, I don't know how many questions they're going to answer and if they're going to be before, you know, on Capitol Hill answering questions.
3: Or oh, yeah.
1: If, you know, the FBI is going to be at their door. I have no idea. I don't know. But the public deserves the answers as to how that happens, because someone thought it might happen, but yet there was still a connectivity issue there where it had access. It was a sandbox, but it wasn't really a sandbox. It wasn't really contained or restrained from getting on the internet in that testing phase.

0: So a million questions here, but one more scary day in the development of AI.
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0: Charlie, and I'm Gary McNamara. You know, as I said when I was reading this whole thing yesterday about the AI escape.
1: Yeah.
0: I'm going to call it that.
1: Rogue AI, as they were saying.
0: Rogue AI, yeah. I just kept thinking, I can't believe it was 1992 that Sneakers was out.
1: Yeah.
0: You know, and it was, if you've ever seen the movie, it's a great adventure movie.
1: Yeah,
0: Dan Aykroyd is great in it.
1: Oh, I love Dan. Oh, and he's totally into all this stuff these days. He's into the UFOs, and he's into the, it would be cool to, talk to him and say, okay, what do you think about, we know what you think about, extraterrestrials and all that. What do you think about the whole AI thing? I mean, maybe he did a podcast lately and talked about it.
0: Is Jim Belushi still doing the pod stuff?
1: Yeah, I don't know. It's a good question.
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9: 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I'm Dina Kodiak.
8: Spain, our World Cup FIFA champs, the San Francisco Giants, fly to Anaheim for a weekend series with the Angels. That's the latest. I'm Bob Montague.
10: In Carson, we got a stall at the 405 northbound off into Carson Street. In Diamond Bar, an accident just cleared at the 57 southbound before Brea Canyon. Just a bit of traffic from Diamond Bar Boulevard. In Long Beach, a crash at the 710 northbound before the 91. It's on the center divider. And Sherman Oaks, a crash at the 405 northbound before the 101. West Hollywood, Sunset Boulevard still closed because of that sinkhole. It's closed in both directions between Sherbourne and San Vicente.
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0: Now, it's Red Eye Radio. Gary McNamara and Eric Harley talk about everything from politics to social issues and news of the day. Whether you're up late or you're just starting your day, welcome to the show from the Relief Factor Studios. This is Red Eye Radio.
1: All across America, we are Red Eye Radio. He is Eric Harley and I'm Gary McNamara. Good morning. Thanks for being here.
2: I went out in the kitchen and made a tinfoil hat.
1: That won't protect you from
2: it's
1: AI.
2: It's not going to protect you. Yeah. You know, my greatest concern about AI, again, is, well, it's twofold. We know what people in today's world are willing to do. We know what the radicals are willing to do. Okay? I'm not calling, by the way, anybody at OpenAI a radical or any of these companies. But if someone gets hold of AI that is a radical, knows how to manipulate it, radicals in government. You know, again, you and I aren't that, we're not that all-night radio show. However, there is a great concern, and I don't think there's a way to regulate it. Because laws didn't keep, we've seen it, well, throughout history. Laws don't keep the bad guys from doing what they want to do. And so if you look at this kind of manipulation and ability of what could be done, there was a group of basically, it was an organized group. They were based in Russia. They went out and cloned ATM cards from all over the world, had all the information, including the PIN numbers and everything. And at the exact same time globally, they all hit ATMs. I mean, that's like a, you know, the Ocean's 11 kind of thing. Mm-hmm. You know what I mean? It's that kind of thing. Stealing money, but who knows what? Affecting people's lives and who knows how many different ways. And that's the great concern, is that it doesn't matter the regulation you put on it. Does AI ultimately recognize authority or see itself as its own authority? And then beyond that, even if you could implement some kind of authority protocol into AI, would it matter if someone who wanted to hurt someone else or someone in charge of a government or whatever, whoever it is? You know, North Korea has been behind the a lot of the computer takeovers and the ransomware stuff. I had a family member affected by that. The company she used to work for was completely shut down. And the FBI told them the first morning it was North Korea. They knew it. So now apply AI into all of that and look at the possible damage that could be done. But then you also have to apply the mindset of all of these radicals who have been acting out in violent ways and what they might be capable of not too long from now, or maybe already.
1: Or what I look at is foreign governments,
2: yeah,
1: who have the money and the wherewithal, and what they're able to hack into in the United States. Mm-hmm. I mean, that's the kind of stuff that that scares me. We'll see what the response is, and if this story on the rogue AI grows and grows and grows. But just looking here at Fox News, I was looking at the top news item.
2: Mm-hmm.
1: All right,
2: okay,
1: and it was their own poll. Still went up there all day.
2: Mm.
1: Several findings in the latest Fox News poll show voters are unhappy and want major change, which bodes well for the Democrats in November. President Donald Trump's job approval remains near record low. More Democrats are motivated to vote. Republicans join Democrats and independents in rating the economy negative, and 4 in 10 voters want dramatic or revolutionary change. Those are in quotes. Plus, more now view the GOP as tied to elites than the Democrat Party. Voters say Democrats can handle income equality by 22 points. Healthcare, 21. Inflation, after everything we went through with Biden, 10. The economy, 9. Democrats are up. And foreign policy, 7 points. The Republicans hold the advantage on crime, 7 points. While Democrats lead in government spending by 3, that they can handle government spending better, Democrats now win.
2: By the way, that doesn't necessarily mean, in the way it's phrased, I'd have to look into the methodology, that it would be responsible government spending.
1: National security, though, this is really interesting. Foreign policy, Democrats are up 7. National security, Republicans are up plus 2. On immigration, the GOP had an 8-point edge in April, and now on immigration, Democrats are preferred by a point. More Democrats, 68%, said they are extremely motivated to vote in November than Republicans, 57%, by an 11-point margin, by 25-point spread. More MAGA Republicans, 66%, are extremely motivated than non-MAGA Republicans, 41%. I don't even know what that means.
2: What means non-MAGA Republican?
1: Yeah, how do you define non-MAGA now in July of 2026? We've always asked the question, what's MAGA? Because remember, there was a point there where you had, who was it who said that they were more MAGA than the president? Was it
2: who was that? Well, oh, was it Marjorie Taylor Greene?
1: I'm gonna say, was it Marjorie Taylor
2: Greene? I think it was.
1: Yeah, exactly.
2: I think it was.
1: Although this data looks promising for Democrats, some of their support is in the less contested districts, padding their national totals without adding House seats, said Republican pollster Darren Shaw, who conducts Fox News polls with Democrat Chris Anderson. The best estimates I've seen suggest the GOP could retain the House, even if Democrats win the national vote by 2 to 3 points. But if Democrats win by 6 or 7 points, they probably take the House. The Democratic advantage comes amid weak ratings for Trump and continued economic pessimism. According to the Fox News poll, his approval stands at 38%. Trump receives net negative ratings for handling immigration. 42% agree with how Trump is handling immigration. 57% disagree. On Iran, 34% disagree. Excuse me, 34% agree, 66% disagree. On the economy, 33% agree that the president's doing a good job, 67% disagree. And this is the biggest whopper when you think of Trump still throwing tariffs all over the place and threatening more tariffs. On inflation, 27% approval rating for the president, 73% non-approval. Three quarters rate the economy negatively right now, 75% of the public. Another three quarters say inflation, 75% said inflation has caused them financial hardship, including 34% who say serious hardship, up from 26% last year. 54% expect the economy to worsen in the coming years. Only Republicans express optimism, 71%. Democrats, 75%, and independents, 64%, expected to do worse. So there you go. And as all this is happening, as I said, Trump's talking 50% tariffs on certain products for Canada. and still wishes, you know, is still actively attempting to promote tariffs however he can. I saw Greer was before the Congress yesterday, and those were the questions.
2: Yeah.
1: Question after question from Democrats. Your administration and you said, and the president said, foreign companies pay it. We know that's not true. Why did you try to sell that?
2: By the way,
1: and the reason we know that's not true is because your own administration is giving back refunds.
2: I want to repeat, by the way, because you went through a lot of stuff here. I want to repeat, this is a Fox News poll.
1: Yes.
2: Not Politico, not New York Times. I don't know about the methodology, and here's the thing. You and I have said for years, run like you're 20 points behind. I've upped that to 80. Run like you're 80 points behind, always, in any race, as a party, as a candidate. You do that. Number one, you start by not getting Nazi tattoos. And number two, you get out, and if you're in the GOP, just point to the opposition. But if you're not going to solve the issues on where the economy is, you know, the thing with Iran is extremely important. That we conquer the regime and the regime is gone is critical. And I'm having my doubts as to whether or not it's actually going to happen now. And I thought from day one, shortly after day one, there was no way we weren't going to conquer the regime and the regime would be gone. I thought for sure.
1: You know, we said even if it's legal, you know, the stories coming out about the president's family and the money that they're making, it doesn't matter. Trump won because he related to the worker and he wasn't viewed as part of the elite. Let me just get it here where the find out where it is here. I'm passed right by it. 70% say the Republican Party is closely tied to elite interest. 55% say the same about the Democratic Party. The 15-point gap reflects more Democrats and independents saying the GOP is tied to elites. Even Republicans are equally likely to describe both parties as close to the elite. When you do all this stuff, even if it's legal, doesn't matter. If people believe that because of the influence that you have, you are enriching yourselves, they don't like it.
2: Or if you're, eventually enriching yourself, but also helping enrich others. Cronyism.
1: Right.
2: You know, and you don't have to even make the direct tie.
1: No, you don't.
2: You know, you get a photo op, you get somebody, you get to take a picture with someone, and then all of a sudden there it is, and people get that image in their head that they're all in it to get rich. Someone made the comment about the other day about, actually, I think it was on Joe Rogan, Pelosi, and how she became just incredibly wealthy. Just massive amounts of, you know, I think they said her net worth was, according to him at that time, I didn't even look it up, but he was saying $400 million. If that's accurate, I haven't checked it. That's about where Mitt Romney was when he ran in 2012. His net worth was about $400 million. And everybody was like, this rich guy, these elites. And so, the problem with populism and the elites, you know, and this whole, well, they're all for the elites and they're just enriching themselves. It doesn't matter what is accurate, what is true. Perception is reality.
1: Or what's legal.
2: Right.
1: Or illegal.
2: Right.
1: I mean,
2: nobody is above the law. But to your point, if it's building that perception, because what you're talking about is the midterm elections or any election cycle. You're already talking about 28 and how things are going to be shaped for 28.
1: I think the point to understand, though, is that the Republican Party is Trump, because you had the Republican Party has not disagreed with any of the policies on immigration and the economy and inflation that the president is responsible for. And it really is amazing to see on immigration that the Democrats have the lead. But again, America, and this is partly, the, you know, a significant portion of the blame is on the American public that wants something done. They just don't want to see it.
2: That's something we've talked about for a while.
1: Yeah.
2: But we believe in the Tom Holman approach.
1: Yes.
2: And now with sanctuary cities, it's hard because his approach is primarily, look, if you have an illegal in custody, then let's make a very safe order of custody to ICE so that person can be processed.
1: So, again, it's only one poll, but there isn't one poll that I've seen in the last year where the Republican Party on the economy is leading Democrats or inflation.
2: Right.
1: And that's a problem. And to the life of me, after seeing the mistakes that the Democrats made when it came to inflation, that the Republicans seem not to care about prices, and I'm sorry, the president claims he cares about prices, but everything that he does in his behavior shows he does not.
2: Right. Well, the Canadian tariffs, you know, the other day, are that's a prime example.
1: Right. There is this belief that they can manipulate, that the central planners of the government can manipulate the economy. And we said this already. We said that socialism coming in, it makes it a lot easier for socialism to come in when the socialists can say, hey, your president believes that the government should have equity in companies and is actively doing it.
2: Well, in the whole housing bill, you know, he put the brakes on the housing bill because he said, nope, until we get the Save America Act done, we're not going to do that. But you're also kicking the door open with that housing bill. It didn't go as far as it originally was going to. But when you've got Elizabeth Warren on board with that housing bill, I've got a problem.
1: We are Red Eye Radio.
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4: The concern about what is the second Atlantic Tropical Dave storm of the season.
5: Because of the angle of approach heading toward the Gulf Coast, toward the northwest, almost parallel to the land surface as you move across Florida, Alabama, Mississippi, Louisiana, and Texas, it's very difficult to ascertain where Bertha will move inland.
4: USDA meteorologist Brad Rippey says although landfall location is still not definite, what is expected of Bertha is gusty winds, rough surf, and potential heavy rains along the northern Gulf Coast.
5: We are expecting a relatively weak system, just a low to middle-end tropical storm at peak intensity before Bertha moves inland. At this time, we do expect perhaps some 2 to 6 inch rainfall totals. It's not out of the question that if Bertha gains some more organization or slows down a little bit more even, that we could see some higher totals and some flooding in the northern Gulf region over the next several days.
4: I'm Rod Bain reporting for the U.S. Department of Agriculture in Washington, D.C.
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19: As a parent, when you send your kid off to school in the morning, you know that they're going to be learning, they're going to be spending time with their friends, but new study out of UCSF found adolescents are spending an average of 70 minutes of their school day on their phones. Now, some kids will say they need their phones to help with schoolwork, but this study found that they were spending the vast majority of their screen time on TikTok, Instagram, and Snapchat, not really apps that you're going to be turning to for homework help. Now, the study's lead author said, "Don't blame kids for using their phones at school. Teach them how to resist them. Focus on what they'd get by putting them aside rather than what you're taking away. Explain how phones could hurt their academic performance, and also remind them of this. Nothing takes the place of real face-to-face friendships." I'm Dr. Sanjay Gupta, helping you live a better life.
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0: Real Red Eye Radio. He is Eric Carly, and I'm Gary McNamara. Now, the good thing is, and we'll have these stats from the Fox News poll coming up following the bottom of the hour, is what America thinks about socialism. And really interesting there. What I thought here was another one. I was fully 85% support a mandatory retirement age for members of Congress, up 20 points since 2002.
1: Hmm.
0: Except everyone will vote for anybody of any age if it's their party.
1: Yeah.
2: Right.
1: Yeah.

0: 790.
1: KABC. A suspect waving a machete was critically wounded after allegedly fleeing a DUI road rage incident involving a Long Beach Fire Department ambulance that was transporting a patient, prompting a SWAT response and a large police presence near UCI Medical Center. The back-to-back World Series champion LA Dodgers will visit the White House.
2: We'll be honored by President Trump on July 23rd. That's the Dodgers' off day between series in Philadelphia and New York. The visit was confirmed by a White House spokesperson this morning. The Dodgers did not make the trip to the White House when they played in Washington, D.C. back in April. I'm Daniel Martindale.
1: Meanwhile, the Dodgers finished in Philly with a big win. They fly to New York to face the Mets for the weekend series, then they're back home Monday to host Seattle. San Francisco Giants fly to Anaheim for their weekend series with the Angels. That's the latest. I'm Bob Montague.
3: We got a stall at the 101 northbound before Barham. The left lane's blocked there. Carson, a stall at the 405 northbound off ramp to Carson Street. And in Lakeview Terrace, there's a crash at the 210 westbound on ramp from Osborne. Malibu, road construction at PCH going northbound at Topanga Canyon. And a crash in Sherman Oaks. It's at the 405 northbound before the 101. West Hollywood, that sinkhole still has Sunset Boulevard closed in both directions between Sherbourne and San Vicente.
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1: And he is Eric Cronin. I'm Gary McNamara. Coming up in just a minute, what does the public, according to the Fox News poll, think about the DSA, the Democratic Socialist of America? That coming up in just a minute.
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1: When you look at the Fox News poll, again, not that it's a be-all, end-all, but every single poll, whether it's a conservative poll or liberal poll, show that on both the war and on the economy and inflation, Republicans and Trump are getting killed. In any normal election, they lose the midterms. Hmm. Now, the difference is the Democratic Party. People don't believe the Democratic Party is the solution. They want change. Many want major change. But what do they think about socialism? And this is where the Republicans and Trump, and I say the Republicans and Trump because it has been the president that has led with almost no opposition on anything what the Republican Party is about right now, what they have put into legislation or whatever.
2: Mm-hmm.
1: And that's why I lump both together, because Trump is a Republican Party and the Republican Party is Trump.
2: Yeah.
1: That's how strong of a personality and how strong the things that he has put into effect, the majority of what I agree with.
2: Right.
1: Are being passed by the Republicans. Of course, there are things we disagree with. But when you look at the polling here, 50% of voters have a positive view of capitalism, down from a high of 57% in 2019. All right? Okay. For socialism, though, it's 30%. Mm. Favorability up from 27% last year, but below the 32% who said the same in 2021.
2: Mm.
1: The Democratic Socialists of America are viewed positively by 31%, which means all Democrats.
2: Yeah.
1: In order to get that number, 31%, that's very low. It means you're almost all of your support is with Democrats. And the Republicans have not started their marketing against what the socialists actually stand for.
2: Right.
1: But it's getting out there. Even without the commercials, you're seeing it on CNN. You're seeing it on MS Now.
2: Oh, yeah.
1: Where people are like, you know, what are they doing? When you've got people... You know, like Bill Maher. I thought Serpent, I mean, James Carville, I thought he was going to have a heart attack yesterday. Just the latest video out there where he's just like, you know, what the hell's going on with our party? You've never really seen that before, especially from members in the media. And you do wonder about the erosion of support. When you look at, you know, the Barry Weisses, she's a Democrat.
2: Yeah.
1: Runs CBS.
2: Yeah.
1: She's a Democrat. And it's just she believes in journalism, which they go crazy over. But when you see a Jonathan Turley, the Democrat, a Dershowitz has rejected the Democrats.
2: Mm-hmm.
1: Bill Maher, as vocal as you can get. about the Democrats. Rahm Emanuel.
2: Oh, yeah, yeah.
1: James Carville.
2: Right.
1: You're getting a few now members of Congress starting to fight back, but that's where the Republicans still have hope. And as was mentioned also from the polling statistics, they lead so much in, for the Democrats still lead so much in the liberal states that it really skews everything, because that doesn't affect, you know, if a Democrat can win 90-10 in California, but a Republican can only win 55-45 in the state of Texas, well, then it seems like the lead of Democrats is way more than it actually is when you extrapolate it over the entire country and the different races.
2: Right, yeah. But, yeah, it's, you know, here's the question. Where are we on these social issues? Because the Democratic Socialists of America have lined it out now, just in time for the election, what they want. And it's something that I, you know, felt was likely going to happen, especially if Mamdani won. This was before the mayoral election in New York City. But the party itself, at least the loudest part of the party, the most radical part of the party that leads the party, they're the ones that have to decide to cross that threshold, and they did. And here we are. And the question is, number one, why aren't Democrat or why aren't Republicans doing more to point out what the DSA is all about and where that party is going? It's our frustration on a daily basis. But it could be enough to overcome the economic issues. I don't assume anything. I don't assume one thing is true and, you know, in terms of trying to predict election cycles, because you won't know until the results are in sometime in June of 2027 when California is done finishing counting all their votes. There's the problem that you have, is that you know where they want to go. The GOP knows where they want to go. They're promoting now where they want to go. Yeah. Things that are fixable within the GOP, like the economy. Things with the economy are fixable. These are all choices we've made. We can choose to do something different. Whether it means, you know, getting the war with Iran over with and accomplishing the mission and getting it behind us, whatever that's going to take to get energy prices down. Coming in and moderating on tariffs and the reduction of tariffs. But it has to be done. All of these things have to be accomplished. And the question is, do you have to do it between now and November? I believe you do. I don't think you can. You don't have the time. We're only talking about months now. But if people believe, well, the GOP is, you know, things that we've got a problem with over on the GOP side can be fixed. This radical behavior by the left is only getting more and more radical, and is never going to turn around and go the opposite direction. In other words, that is not going to be fixed.
1: By an 11-point margin, more Democrats have a favorable opinion of socialism, 52%, than capitalism, 41%.

0: I'm Chris Jakimic. 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
2: You know, look, they'll believe anything. They believe a man can be a woman because a man says so. They now practice the racism of identity politics. You want to know how Neanderthal is a Democratic Party that embraces identity politics? They don't judge people as individuals. They judge them. We know it because that's a huge problem that Democrats admit, identity politics. They judge people by groups and not individuals. And then the misogyny and sexism of the radical transgender movement. Sophie Cunningham now getting blasted, you know, in the WNBA because she said, no, boys shouldn't compete against girls. They're right. Not giving up on this insanity.
3: Right.
2: And everyone knows, even the Democrats know it's insanity. Now, check this out. 45% of voters have a favorable view of Bernie Sanders. That makes Bernie Sanders, a communist, more popular than J.D. Vance, 41%, Trump, 38%, or even AOC at 35%. Voters under 30 and those 65 plus are equally likely to view Sanders positively, 48% and 46%. For AOC, more voters 65 plus have a favorable view than young voters. 65 plus view AOC, 41% view her favorably. Young voters, 33%, and 3 times as many of those under 30 say they've never heard of AOC.
3: Okay.
2: Overall, 44% have a favorable view of Israel, down from 58% a decade ago. And think about that one. A Western democracy versus Sharia supremacy. And people are taking the side of those that believe in Sharia supremacy.
3: I think what this tells us overall, what it tells me is this is what happens when you legalize it. There are too many I don't know questions. There's too much ignorance coming through on this poll from the respondents. Because they don't know how capitalism works. We know that, many of them. They don't know how socialism works, truly works, when fully implemented. They don't know communism. They don't know these things.
2: No. Ignorance is bliss. It really is true.
3: They're just living in a unicorn world saying, well, look, if we just get a government back to, you know, handing out checks, that would be great.
2: But the Democrats have hit the generic ballot number that neither party has achieved since 1996 with the plus 7.
3: Mm-hmm.
2: That's a problem for Republicans.
3: It's a huge problem.
2: Yep. We are Red Eye Radio.
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0: We are Red Eye Radio. He's our not Gary McNamara. By the way, I'm just looking here at this picture of Hassan Piker, who told Mamdani to shut the F up because he believes that Mamdani is moderating now.
1: Okay. Yeah.
2: There's a problem.
0: But I just wonder, where did he get what he was wearing when he gave that speech to the college Democrats that looks like it's a Mao uniform? Looks like it's a Chinese military uniform.
1: I don't know. Could have had it made, custom made, or I don't know. Is that page on Amazon? I don't know. I have no idea.
0: I mean,
1: but it looks like it was done intentionally.
0: Yes, of course.
1: Someone didn't just say, you have to wear this. He chose to wear it. Right?

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10: KABC. Sausalito's new city manager is facing a burglary charge. Elaine Forbes, arrested on a yacht, remains behind bars. A statement issued says she was experiencing a mental health crisis. She was hired with a base salary of $275,000. The wreckage of that boat that sank near Alcatraz, killing two people, has been found.
11: The San Francisco Police Department's Marine Unit is trying to figure out if it's safe to recover the sunken ship, the Volare. It was found Friday afternoon at the bottom of the San Francisco Bay. It sank Tuesday afternoon after being hit by a wave. 20 people were on board to scatter the ashes of a loved one. Two family members from the group remain missing, and the bodies of two others have been recovered. I'm Jason Nathanson.
10: The San Francisco Giants fly to Anaheim for a weekend series with the Angels. Meanwhile, the Dodgers finished in Philly with a big win. They fly to New York. That's the latest. I'm Bob Montague.
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12: We got a stall at the 405 northbound off-ramp to Carson Street. Culver City, there's an accident at the 405 southbound before Venice. Three middle lanes are blocked and traffic's heavy from the 10. It's a pretty bad accident. An overturned vehicle and a vehicle on fire there. Traffic's backed up about 6 minutes. Irwindale, watch out for debris at the 210 eastbound before Irwindale Avenue. West Hollywood, Sunset Boulevard still closed because of that sinkhole. It's closed in both directions between Sherbourne and San Vicente.
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30: A better life with Dr. Sanjay Gupta.
31: Back in 2019, I made a documentary for HBO called One Nation Under Stress. And what was true then is still true now. Money and financial problems are consistently ranked as the number one cause of stress in the United States. And a brand new study out of the Mayo Clinic found that worrying about money may age the heart even faster than traditional risk factors. Unlike an acute stressor, such as a short-term work deadline or a brief illness, financial strain is often chronic and ongoing. And because money affects so many aspects of daily life, financial stress can be difficult to escape. Even so, financial stress does not mean you're doomed. It just means you need to double down on the things you know are good for heart health. Diet, exercise, sleep, and of course not smoking. I'm Dr. Sanjay Gupta. helping you live a better life.
0: It's news with a smile. 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
1: Now, it's Red Eye Radio. Gary McNamara and Eric Harley talk about everything from politics to social issues and news of the day. Whether you're up late or you're just starting your day, welcome to the show from the Relief Factor Studios. 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
2: All across America, we are Red Eye Radio. He is Eric Harley, and I'm Gary McNamara.
3: Hi.
2: You know, it got up to 109 in my town yesterday.
3: You know, it's crazy. I was running errands about the time you posted. You posted you were working in your yard.
2: Yeah.
3: And I think it was a little after that, actually.
2: It's 106 then.
3: It was 106 then. I think it was an hour or hour and a half later. I went to go run some errands just in my neighborhood. And it's radiant heat. It wasn't the actual temperature, but my truck read 121 degrees. That's the radiant heat basically coming off of the pavement that affects that reading. Then you drive around for a little bit and it kind of gets closer to what the actual reading was. But yeah, 109. And I think we're supposed to get back up above 100 today.
2: And I had to go visit a friend in the hospital in Fort Worth. So I got caught up in traffic. And when I got caught up in traffic, I got caught up in an area where there was a ton of road construction being done. And so I'm looking out, you know, seeing the workers out there saying, how the hell did they do that? Now, I saw a ton of cooling tents.
3: Yeah.
2: But then something I never thought of before.
3: What's that?
2: Because there's all the massive road construction equipment in there.
3: Mm-hmm.
2: And so as I'm sitting there at a dead stop.
3: Yeah.
2: For like 15 minutes before it got moving. And I think it was because construction equipment or something was crossing the highway. But I'm looking at these, you know, these big dump trucks and earth movers, excavators, and thinking to myself, they're all enclosed. I got to have air conditioning.
3: They do.
2: I looked it up on AI and it said,
3: yeah.
2: And then they talked about specifically in Texas and had the companies that actually are there to immediately repair if there's any problem with the air conditioning in those massive vehicles.
3: You'd
2: die if you didn't have it.
3: A friend of mine who I've known since grade school works in this area in construction. Right now, he's working on the expansion of DFW. And the equipment he's in is air conditioned. And now a lot of the stuff that they have to do by hand.
2: Mm-hmm.
3: You know, so they got to get out there and they got to get in the sun. But they're very careful, you know, about brakes and everything else. And also working at night, you know, helps a little bit. Sometimes that's to catch up on a schedule. You kind of have to work when you can. And now that we're kind of past our rainy season, you can work at just, you know, you can work almost every day. And, you know, 100 degrees, but 109, they're very careful. You know, there was a postal carrier, another postal carrier, just about 15, 20 minutes north of here who passed away in the heat from the heat. And that's happened before. That actually happened in our area before, last year or year before. And you think about the people like on my street, my mailbox is on my porch. So Daniel, our carrier, great guy. I've known him for years and, he comes by and he's got to walk the whole street. You know, I don't know how big his route is, but it's amazing how fast he gets one street done. But they're, you know, they're working in the heat. I remember my dad. Well, my dad was after his military career, he drove a truck delivering pharmaceuticals. And the truck that they had him in for the longest time was a smaller truck. It wasn't the smallest box truck, but it was a box truck. So it wasn't an 18-wheeler at that time. And it had no air conditioning. And I'm like, are you kidding me? And he just had to wear a rag around his neck. The whole time kept Gatorade. He kept a cooler, actually, in his truck filled with ice down with everything. Now, he was indoors. He would go in when he would deliver to hospitals and pharmacies. He would, you know, of course, he would take his break then. And he was home every day. He got home every day, you know. So, but still, my gosh.
2: Yeah, I had people saying, you're not really doing lawn work. I'm like, I'm only out for 10 or 15 minutes. I'm hydrating very, very well, but I don't really stay out for more. You can tell, but I have an evaporation. I got a couple of evaporation hats, which are the greatest things ever invented, that are very simple. They have like a sponge-like material. You basically soak the hat, and then you wring it out, and in the sponge area at the top of the head, it evaporates, and you'd be amazed. You'd be out there. Now, it doesn't last, well, it lasts easily the 15 minutes that I'm out there, and then I come in for, you know, 10 minutes, cool off, throw down some water, you know, put more water on the evaporation hat, put it back on. But when you take the hat off and you walk in, your head's completely cool. It's cold. I mean, it's the rest of your body might get hot. But I did have, oh, getting back to your car thing, when I lived in Florida and Texas from late 82 to late 86, I didn't have air conditioning in my vehicle. I lived in Florida and I lived in East Texas. So, I mean, it's as hot there as it does here.
3: I've had a couple of cars without air conditioning. It's not good.
2: But it's amazing how when I was in my 20s, it wasn't as big of a deal.
3: No.
2: I really didn't know. There wasn't like, I've got to sell this car and I got to do whatever I do to be able to get air conditioning. It was just like, whatever.
3: Yeah. Well, it was, you know, when I was young, I always thought, well, I'll fix the air conditioner, because there was an air conditioner on the car, or this one car I had. But I didn't mind rolling the windows down. You know, it was an old Monte Carlo. It was a cool car. And rolling the windows down also kept the weed smell out of the car. So that way, if the cops pulled me over, that's not true. It wouldn't keep the weed smell out of the car, unfortunately. No. I never really, because, you know, I wasn't an adult. So I wasn't like traveling hours, you know, to go see someone or whatever. Mm-hmm. I lived in a small town. I was in the car maybe 15 minutes at a time, you know, so it wasn't a big deal. And now, I live 2.2 miles from here. No, I'm going to have AC. I'm going to have AC. Even at night, I'm going to have AC. In the winter, I'm going to have AC.
2: I mean, what a great, you know, and I know we know liberals hate air conditioning.
3: Yeah, yeah.
2: Except their own.
3: Right, exactly. Exactly.
2: Yeah. It's just, I will say this, though, that it's wonderful to walk back in the air conditioning, but I was out for a while. And after that, I take the hydrating fluid that has salt.
3: Mm-hmm.
2: And somebody was telling me that the other day. They said, you know, salt is, and I go, what they have in the hydrating fluid.
3: Mm-hmm.
2: They, you know, the powder, excuse me, that you put into water, and they got like 20% of your minimum daily adult requirement of salt, sodium.
3: Mm-hmm.
2: But when the biggest impact it has is when I used to golf during the summer. I really don't golf during the summer anymore. It's just too much of a beat down. But when I'd finished 9 holes and you felt beat down, you take the bottle of water, you put that powder in, you shake it up, you take it, you get a salt high.
3: Mm-hmm.
2: You can feel it.
3: Yeah.
2: You can actually, you start waking up. It's like, whoa.
3: Yeah. Yeah.
2: I stopped because, yeah, I can't. I golfed one time in 112 degrees, and we walked.
3: Yeah, that can't be fun.
2: We gave up like on the 14th hole. We walked and I just said, you know, but that was a long time ago. But then I was still up to just even 2 years ago. I was golfing during the summer, and I finally just said, it's too much of a beat down. It just is. I mean, the heat just, you know, when you get older, it really, and I think age really does have an impact. I don't know why, but age does have an impact of how you handle heat. Now, I did have heat stroke once, and that's when I lived in East Texas, And we used to play basketball in the middle of the day, and it would be 105, 106.
3: Mm-hmm.
2: And one day I took the ball out of bounds, and I can still remember the feeling. It was a euphoric feeling. I'm playing basketball. I'm like, this is great. It's so hot out, and I've got the chills.
3: Yeah.
2: Take the ball out of bounds. Woo! I mean, yeah. My head would have hit the concrete if the guy in front of me guarding me hadn't caught me.
3: Right.
2: You know, the guy was taking the ball out of bounds, and he's guarding me, and there I go, boom, right there. And
3: yeah.
2: woke up at the side and drank water and I was done for the day. I didn't go to the hospital. I probably should have, but I was young and foolish back then. But I learned at that point, you don't mess with heat.
3: Yeah, I've been in a situation actually in an ER with dehydration. And ironically, I was in Galveston at this ER and they gave me IV, saline solution. And I thought, this is ironic because I was literally right across the street from the beach that has the most salt water. And I'm paying probably a lot of money, or the insurance company was, for me to get this hydration. I had some other things going on, and it wasn't ended up not being too serious. But one time I did, I was running, actually. Went out for a run, 98 degrees. And when I came back around the house, by the house, I thought, I think I'd better go inside. Because my sweating started to slow down. And I thought, that's not good. And sure enough, I went in. And then when I laid down, my heart was just racing. And I actually drank salt water. Salt water and pickle juice. That's what I drank. They sell it now as hydration.
2: Do they really?
3: I just bought 2 gallons of it.
2: Pickle juice?
3: Day before yesterday.
2: Yeah. I think I'd rather die.
3: Yeah. And now they've taken the yellow dye number 2 out of it, so it's actually clear.
2: Oh, okay.
3: I don't know, so.
2: So it doesn't taste like pickles?
3: No, it's dill juice.
2: Is it?
3: It tastes like pickles. Yeah.
2: Yeah.
3: Yeah. Yep. It will hydrate you.
2: All right. So.
3: And make it smell like a burger. Yeah. So, there's that.
2: We had mentioned about Hassan Piker telling Mamdani to shut the F up.
3: Yeah.
2: Because it's like, you're hesitating. You're not, they're saying that's why AOC, her numbers, AOC's numbers are, Trump has better favorability numbers than AOC. And one of the reasons, and Piker was talking about it, is because Mamdani's starting to hesitate when he gives an explanation.
3: Yeah.
2: Basically trying to think now, how will the public judge this instead of just saying it? And he said, that's what AOC did.
3: Right.
2: AOC now parses her words, and you can't. You gotta be, if you're gonna be a communist, be a commie and be a proud commie. If you're going to be a Nazi, if you're going to be a Chinese communist,
3: wear the uniform.
2: If you're going to believe in anti-Semitism, if you're going to be a racist, if you're going to be a misogynist, if you're going to be a sexist, be an absolute dominant in your face. Communist, sexist, misogynist, Nazi, whatever else you want to throw in there.
3: Yeah. No, that's exactly what we've talked about for a long time. We said it during the interim period after the election in 2008, before he was inaugurated, we talked about Barack Obama. For you people who think, that he's going to do all of these things on the left that voted for him, well, he's going to have to moderate. He's going to have to temper some of these things. And the way he talks, he's going to say a bunch of things and do a bunch of things you're not going to like. It's the case with all of them, because diplomacy will, at every turn, will catch you, and then you're in the headlines, and they don't want to be in the headlines for that reason. This is the problem with their ideas. Their ideas are failures. Well, they've been proven.
2: Well, that's failures. What, whether it's Mamdani or AOC, they start looking and saying, I believe this, but I don't know if I can sell it.
3: Right.
2: Because she came out, she's the one that really was the sort of the architect of the Green New Deal,
3: yeah,
2: which really sent you to communism.
3: Right.
2: she really hasn't proposed anything that radical since.
3: No.
2: There was some big blowback on that. But you think about it, AOC with only 35% approval.
3: Yeah.
2: Trump's is better.
3: Yeah.
2: And, you know, you look at that and you're just, when I saw that, I went, all right, here we go. Eventually you will become an oppressor. And if you do not subscribe to the socialism, communism of the DSA, then you are an oppressor. Piker said it the other day
3: mm-hmm.
2: when he's saying you're a collaborator with the Democratic Party, basically to hell with the Democratic Party.
3: Oh, this is the problem with identity politics, that if you get to a point, and the same applies to the DSA, you're either with us full on or you're not.
2: Yeah. You're our enemy.
3: You can't hesitate. You're the enemy.
2: Right. You can't be silent.
3: You're going to be the oppressor eventually. I said it a couple of weeks ago. Eventually, Mamdani will be the oppressor. So it begins.
2: We are Red Eye Radio.
3: Brought to you by FPPF, Fuel Power Max.
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0: Avenue. He's our accordion. I'm Gary McNamara. Well, this meeting that James Tallarico, the Democrat that's running for Senate in Texas, that the altercation with a woman, a black woman, in Houston on Sunday, really started things going as he's now come out in favor of reparations, Tallarico, which he has never talked about before.
1: Right.
0: He's just always kept quiet on it.
1: Right.
0: He didn't want to broach that topic. But here this is, she says to him, black people don't trust you for this reason, and you cannot win without us. So you stay here, you answer our questions, or you suffer the consequences. Listen to this. Here we go.
2: Mm-hmm. Stay here, you answer our questions, or you suffer the consequences.
3: So I'm happy to engage. We'll come to here in just a second. I appreciate you being here, and I appreciate you traveling in, and I appreciate you.
2: I did it for my people, not for you. Wonderful.
1: Well, all right.
0: You can tell he's stalling, too.
1: Yeah.
0: I thank you for coming. Yeah. I really appreciate you coming.
1: I want to start by saying thank you for blah, blah, blah.
0: Yeah.
1: That's, diversion.
0: That's something you can't do in talk radio.
1: No.
0: You can't stall like that.
1: Yeah. I just want to start by thanking everyone for being here today.
0: Yeah.
1: No.
0: We're so glad that you went to the app or turned on the radio station or
1: we
0: thank our listeners because we are grateful for them.
1: Yes, we are.
0: But it's not a stall tactic.
1: No, it isn't.
0: Just love that. We'll get to more of that coming up here.

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1: KABC. Several businesses in Pasadena sweltering in the triple-digit heat, but it's due to the work of copper thieves. Six rooftop air conditioning units in Pasadena have been robbed of their copper wiring components, putting them out of commission. Port of Long Beach partnering with the U.S. Department of Transportation's Maritime Administration.
2: They plan to explore the use of small modular nuclear reactors to power commercial ships. It's the first U.S. seaport to formalize such an agreement. The collaboration will focus on developing safety standards, operating procedures, and inspection protocols with federal agencies. The non-binding agreement does not commit either side to funding or adopting any specific nuclear technology. I'm Sharon Reardon.
1: The Dodgers finished in Philly with a big win. They fly to New York to face the Mets for the weekend series. They'll be back home Monday to host Seattle at Dodger Stadium. That's the latest. I'm Bob Montague.
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4: What are the chances you are listening to this while drinking a nice hot cup of coffee? If so, don't let me stop you. For years, we've been reporting on the health benefits of coffee, and that's not going to stop today. A new study, this one out of Harvard School of Public Health, found that coffee and tea could help lower your risk of developing dementia. People who enjoyed 1 to 3 caffeinated cups a day saw the biggest impact. In addition to the caffeine, coffee contains hundreds of bioactive compounds that can influence inflammation, glucose metabolism, vascular function, and oxidative stress. It's also possible coffee drinkers might be doing other things that keep them healthy. Eating a more balanced diet, getting plenty of exercise, sleep, not smoking, or drinking too much alcohol. And finally, staying socially active. I'm Dr. Sanjay Gupta, helping you live a better life.
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1: And he's Eric Harley, and I'm Gary McNamara. 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You know, it's really interesting because with the DSA now in there and the Radical Democrats now taking over the party, everything is different when it comes to, you know, you being an oppressor.
2: Yeah.
1: Because now, I mean, we played the thing from Tallarico where the black woman was saying, black Democrat woman, people don't trust you. You cannot win without us. So you stay here and you answer our questions or you suffer the consequences. And the Free Beacon had that on X. And then they had a story. James Tallarico now says he backs reparations for slavery. And if you do the research, he hasn't backed reparations before.
2: Right.
1: And they, as they write here, claiming Texas still suffers from the reverberations of slavery. Tallarico threw his support behind reparations during a town hall event, saying he would enact tuition relief, home ownership, baby bonds for black people to help build generational wealth. The move comes at a fraught time for the Texas Democrat. As recent polling shows, he's struggling to shore up support from the black community and comes one day. He came up with this one day after he was dressed down by an angry voter who declared that black people don't trust him. Tallarico's remarks mark a significant leftward shift now in his messaging from his primary campaign. He declined to comment on reparations, which were supported by Jasmine Crockett, as he presented himself to voters as a progressive who could appeal across party lines. We told you he wasn't a moderate. The messaging helped propel Tallarico to a comfortable primary victory in March over Crockett, who is black and now claims she lost her Democrat primary race due to racism.
2: Oh,
1: by the way, the campaign said that back then, too.
2: Yeah. Remember? Yeah.
1: Right.
2: Yeah.
1: Day after or something.
2: Yeah. Yeah.
1: It was racist. It was a racist race, Crockett said during a podcast appearance just a couple of weeks ago. Crockett's view appears to be shared by a significant portion of black Texas voters. A New York Times Siena poll in June found that 12% of black Texas voters hold a very unfavorable view of Tallarico. Tallarico's troubles with black voters appears to stem from an episode in February in which the former congressman Colin Allred, a black man who lost his 2024 election to Senator Ted Cruz in a 9-point race, publicly accused Tallarico of being a racist for having the audacity to allegedly refer to him as a, quote, mediocre black man, end of quote.
2: Wow.
1: We're laughing at where we know, because we know where this is going.
2: Yeah.
1: Allred briefly ran for Senate again in 2025, and after his early departure from the race, Crockett was considered a heavy favorite for the Texas Democratic Senate nomination. Commenting on Allred's departure in February, Tallarico reportedly told a Dallas-based political commentator that he signed up to run against a mediocre black man, not a formidable and intelligent black woman. Allred seized on Tallarico's alleged comments to cast him as a racist in a video message, urging all young black men out there to shrug off their haters by voting for Crockett. Tallarico denied making the offensive remark and called the accusation a mischaracterization of a private conversation. So there you go. But yeah, like I said, even Tallarico now, he's a racist.
2: Yeah, well, of course.
1: He's a racist. Now, you may be saying that Jasmine Crockett has no credibility because the last racist thing that she talked about was Argentina against Spain. And racism is why, and she couldn't figure out whether people were cheering for Argentina or not. She really was muddling that message completely.
2: Yeah, she fumbled that.
1: She really fumbled that, but racism somehow was involved in that.
2: Ironically, she fumbled while talking about soccer.
1: And as was noted immediately, because the point we believe she was trying to make is that people were supporting Argentina over Spain for racist reasons, and she was reminded by most critics of her racist commentary that apparently she missed the colonization of Latin America by the Spanish.
2: Right. Yeah.
1: Oh, my God, it's so great.
2: It's,
1: it really is just so great.
2: Is ignorance that bliss? Am I missing out on something? I mean, I don't pretend or claim to be the smartest guy in the room ever, even if I'm the only one in the room.
1: No, that's a great point. You and I could never take, and I know our audience couldn't take just a slogan and run with that without questioning whether it was true or not.
2: Well, we wouldn't make it one segment. You know what I mean? You're not going to. It's just, to me, it's mind-boggling. What gets people to vote for individuals who are just off the charts ignorant? I just don't get it. I really don't get it. And yet it happens. It comes down to the willfully ignorant voter. You go out of your way to make things that aren't important, important. And the issues themselves aren't important, but it doesn't matter. You vote in a different way. That's how it runs. You're voting for the wrong reason. You're voting for anything else but the issues. You know, the ads come together with, you know, so-and-so is strong on crime, or...
1: No.
2: Or likes... No. Yeah.
1: Not anymore.
2: No, strong on crime, not strong on police.
1: Okay. Yeah,
2: I got it right.
1: I'm strong on crime.
2: I'm strong on crime.
1: And people like, see, that person's pro-law enforcement.
2: Say the pro-law... No. I support the gangs.
1: We want crime. No, we're strong on crime. We want crime.
2: Listen, criminals are just trying to feed their family like everybody else.
1: It was AOC, right?
2: AOC.
1: Yeah.
2: Oh, my gosh. No, seriously. If she can get elected, if all of these others can get elected, I'm just wondering how bliss is that ignorance. I mean, wow. You've got to live, because the willfully ignorant voter is the one that's making this happen. These are all choices.
1: Mm-hmm.
2: These people don't just walk into office. You just jump on board. It's just become that easy to win in certain parts of this country.
1: Yeah.
2: But here's the problem, you know. At some point, they become the oppressor, just as we pointed out. Look, the clock is ticking as soon as you win. It's only a matter of time. And Mamdani is... finding that out now, and AOC has been finding that out for quite some time.
1: You know, just want to get to this here for the end of the hour, because you and I were talking about this. I think it was by the end of the show this had come out yesterday. Mm-hmm. Remember, at the beginning of the show, I'd mentioned Jason Alexander, probably a Costanza reference or something.
2: Mm-hmm.
1: But Jason Alexander, this is from Fox, Jason Alexander is taking accountability for his past mistakes. The 66-year-old actor recently apologized to Courtney Stodden for participating in a 2012 Funny or Die sketch in which he held a cell phone to her chest and made comments about her body when she was a minor. Looking back at the comedy sketch,

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1: One of the writers, everybody signed a contract.
2: Right.
1: You knew what the script was.
2: Yeah.
1: So this wasn't just Jason Alexander doing it.
2: No.
1: I'm not trying to take responsibility away from him, by the way.
2: No, but Funny or Die.
1: I'm just stating the truth. This was
2: the people who run Funny or Die put it up there.
1: Right. This was a
2: group. It was posted because it was on, it's an online.
1: Right. This is a group of adults who wrote it, produced it.
2: Yeah.
1: Directed it. How does that get through? Sorry, you're 17. You can't do this.
2: Yeah, we're not going to do this. Yeah. It nothing from what I've read of those lines is remotely funny. But beyond that, the whole age thing.
1: Yeah, I had a group
2: of adults that decided it was okay and made it happen.
1: Yeah. Oof. I know.
2: I don't know how that happens.
1: We are Red Eye Radio.
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5: A Better Life with Dr. Sanjay Gupta.
6: I read this interesting story the other day, which was written by a colleague of mine, about why so-called, quote, admin nights are the new book club for busy adults. Now, I learned this is a term coined by journalist Chris Collin, who wrote about this life hack in the Wall Street Journal. An admin night is when people come together for a night, a fun night, while holding one another accountable to an assignment. The ones usually considered back burner tasks, the ones that you've been putting off. The person you choose to do an admin night with matters a lot, because that's your accountability partner. That's what one person told us. People love the social aspect because it can bring these boring tasks to light, make them feel more fun, and where you go matters as well. You need to have enough space and hopefully not too many distractions. And again, don't forget to leave some time for fun. I'm Dr. Sanjay Gupta, helping you live a better life.
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0: We are Red Eye Radio. He's Eric Carly, and I'm Gary McNamara. So that happened in the Jason Alexander thing in 2012.
1: Right. Yeah.
0: So it still boggles my mind where anything of any type of sexual content at all would, you know, with somebody who is a minor actress.
1: Right.
0: Unless you get parental approval for that. And I don't even know, I mean, because as we know, there have been some young actors that have done things that people view and go, oh, I don't know about that one. But the fact is, it's like, whether she went along with it or not, I don't know. But I'm just telling you this, I don't care what movie it is. If I'm a producer, executive producer of that, it's not happening.
1: I know someone who's good friends with the families whose son, I know somebody who knows somebody who knows somebody. It's somebody actually who used to work for us. Her best friend's son was on a very popular Netflix series. And he was underage. And there was a lot of cursing and everything on the set. And eventually, I think a couple of times in the script, you know, he cursed. There was nothing sexual or anything like that.
0: Right.
1: But a ton of violence. And the question was brought up, you know, by your friend who was one of our former colleagues. What do you think to his parents? Well, he's an actor and these are things he's going to see anyway. He's probably already seeing them in movies, you know, elsewhere. You know, he wasn't like 5 years old, but he wasn't 18 either. This is a different, totally different story.
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10: Hundreds of residents packed at a meeting in Ladera Ranch as parents express concerns about rare childhood cancers. Local, state, and federal officials say they're conducting multiple investigations. It's hot. It's about to get hotter with an advisory through Monday.
11: The temps are going back up.
12: 95 to 108 or so away from the coast.
11: Meteorologist Dr. Robbie Monroe with the National Weather Service says in the Los Angeles area, we may not see extreme heat, but we'll see prolonged heat in the next week, which means
12: critical fire weather concerns
11: and no nighttime relief.
12: Evenings will be quite unpleasant, especially for those who might not have air conditioning or other ways to stay cool.
11: And more tropical storms in the Pacific will mean dangerous beach conditions as well. I'm Jason Athenson.
10: The Dodgers finished in Philly with a big win. They fly to New York to face the Mets for the weekend series. They're back home Monday to host Seattle. That's the latest. I'm Bob Montague.
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13: In Culver City, we got a crash at the 405 southbound connector to the eastbound 10. Traffic is slow from Pico. It's a hit and run. El Segundo, there's road construction at the 105 eastbound between Sepulveda and Crenshaw. The left lane's closed. North Hills, a crash at the 405 northbound before Roscoe. It's in the carpool lane. That's a four-vehicle crash. In West Hollywood, Sunset Boulevard still closed due to the sinkhole. It's closed in both directions between Sherbourne and San Vicente.
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17: 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I have a video on my social media at Randy Wang Radio on Instagram and Facebook. 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
22: A Better Life with Dr. Sanjay Gupta.
23: As a parent, when you send your kid off to school in the morning, you know that they're going to be learning, they're going to be spending time with their friends. But a new study out of UCSF found adolescents are spending an average of 70 minutes of their school day on their phones. Now, some kids will say they need their phones to help with schoolwork, but this study found that they were spending the vast majority of their screen time on TikTok, Instagram, and Snapchat. Not really apps that you're going to be turning to for homework help. Now, the study's lead author said, don't blame kids for using their phones at school. Teach them how to resist them. Focus on what they'd get by putting them aside rather than what you're taking away. Explain how phones could hurt their academic performance, and also remind them of this. Nothing takes the place of real face-to-face friendships. I'm Dr. Sanjay Gupta, helping you live a better life.
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0: Now, it's Red Eye Radio. Gary McNamara and Eric Harley talk about everything from politics to social issues and news of the day. Whether you're up late or you're just starting your day, welcome to the show. From the Relief Factor Studios, this is Red Eye Radio.
1: All across America, we are Red Eye Radio. He is Eric Harley, and I'm Gary McNamara. Good morning.
2: Hello.
1: All right, here we go.
2: Happy Thursday.
1: This is a story that was covered by a ton of the media, but it really didn't break out. At least I didn't see it on social media.
2: I only saw one post, and it was from Elon Musk.
1: Yeah. Well, the interesting thing is when we talk about AI and the AI centers out there, you hear a lot about electricity and water and all
2: right,
1: that.
2: For the data centers, yeah.
1: The data centers. I was watching Bill Maher and an interview with Musk. Bill Maher was doing saying we're running out of resources, and he goes, "No, we're not.
2: No, we're not.
1: Because you know, don't know where you're coming up with that." He goes, "Well, there are people that don't have food and water." He said, "There's plenty of water everywhere. I mean, desalination." He goes, "It's cheap now."
2: Mm-hmm.
1: He said, "You know, it's all we have to do is do it. And energy, we can produce whatever energy that we need." And you and I have talked about. I mean, when you think about the AI data centers, that's been really the biggest thing, water and energy. And as we've talked about before, all these things are problems that we can sell.
2: Right.
1: Excuse me, that we can solve.
2: We might be able to sell them too.
1: We got to sell them and solve them at the same time. But this thing, I'll read the opening paragraph of the Wall Street Journal.
2: Mm.
1: It's the stuff of cybersecurity nightmares. On Tuesday, OpenAI said two artificial intelligence systems it was testing broke out of their test environment, hacked their way into the internet, and broke into another company. This is iRobot stuff. And how old's that movie? Like 25 years old?
2: That goes like way back, honestly. And you know, you think about Terminator 2. You know, follow me if you want to live. You think about all the threats of you know, what happens if the robots take over. What has always really concerned me, I don't know if frightened is the word. I may be to a point of being frightened only because for me, everything in my entire life has been about sure footing. About, okay, what don't I know about whatever it is? And then let's learn it. All right, so the problem with AI is that there's not really one person that is going to keep up with all of it. It is moving, it's progressing so quickly, it's advancing so quickly that we're at that point. And now OpenAI is basically, I mean, they're admitting, they're telling the world, it was about 24 hours ago, it was during our show yesterday that Elon Musk actually posted this. And he reposted somebody else's post on this. And then OpenAI came out and talked about it. And then here you have this from the Wall Street Journal. So the victim is a company called Hugging Face. They provide OpenAI source tools, open source AI tools. So the cause was a cybersecurity benchmarking test that apparently went wrong. So you had these two different programs, all right, these two different models. One was called GPT 5.6 Sol, and the other, which was even more capable, pre-release model, that the company didn't identify. So this is something, again, in development, and it's proprietary, so they're not going to identify what that other one was. The software had been configured, this is from the Wall Street Journal, for evaluation purposes to be less likely to refuse hacking commands, according to OpenAI. Now, OpenAI had caged the models in a sandbox. That's a system that didn't have access to the internet. But during the test, the AI software used its hacking skills to break out. It found a way to get online and then hacked into Hugging Face's network, according to OpenAI.
1: And my question is, my first question is, and again, somebody will probably answer it. If you don't have access to the internet, how do you get to the internet?
2: This is the great unknowns. I hate to sound like Donald Rumsfeld. We don't know what we don't know, and we don't know how to learn it. But that's the biggest problem with AI, is I think about my now 93-year-old father, who sits there on his phone, and he can order anything from Walmart groceries to DoorDash to anything, and it's great because mom and dad are still living in the home. They have caretakers, professional caretakers, and us non-professional caretakers, family, that are making everything happen for them to stay in their home as long as possible, stay independent. And I think about the things that, like loading a gift card onto DoorDash for my dad, or, you know, things like this. You know, it's a process. Then I think of myself, where I am at 60 and where AI is today, compared to where AI was a year ago, just a year ago,
1: right,
2: or 2 years ago. By the time I get to 62, it may be such gibberish in my tiny little brain in terms of understanding it, that it's one of those things that builds a lot of great concern. I hate using the word fear, but there is a reason to have a healthy fear of this kind of intelligence, because here's the thing. My questions for OpenAI are, why Hugging Face? Why, first of all, like the first question is, how in the world did it break out of the sandbox and then get into the internet? And then, what led to that? What are those protocols that are in place that allowed it to do that? I mean, we all know the overall idea of AI. It's learning on the fly. It doesn't need directives from us. We are now learning that real time. We're learning that in the real world testing here at OpenAI. I think that's a big part of what we have learned here, is that you can't, how do you regulate something like that? And then why did it target Hugging Face? Was it that it knew, it identified some element at Hugging Face's website that was related to AI and the source tools, and it identified with that and connected to that, so it immediately went to that? Was that the attraction, essentially, for these two programs to break out? This is, you know, this is the great concern, because what we use AI for, sitting around going, hey, would you draw me a rose on top of a mountain or whatever? You know, can you take, I took some pictures of my brothers when they were a little before I was born. And when my brother passed away, and we colorized them. And we also, AI put one of my brothers in a pink onesie, assuming he was a girl, because he was a baby at the time. But, you do all these little things with AI, or have a chat. Hey, how should I, blah, blah, blah, what's the best way to make a cake or whatever? All of these things are fine. What the governments do with AI, this is the big thing with what was released last week from the president and China. What concerns me the greatest about, you know, even as much as them keeping that from President Trump in his first term, at his daily briefings, Intel was keeping that from him. That's a massive concern. But if they're keeping that from him, those same individuals can be implementing those same type of minds, and that setting could be implementing using AI tools to do who knows what to who knows who.
1: What I found fascinating here, first off, let me just throw this out. The Wall Street Journal article. Now, we're coming from the Wall Street Journal article. Everybody covered it, really.
2: It was covered. It was widely covered.
1: Everybody covered it. We're just We just are using the Wall Street Journal story.
2: It didn't, on it. But it didn't set fire to the internet, to the to social media.
1: No, and you think that this would?
2: Yes,
1: you know, just with just the conspiracy theorists would be jumping on, you know, would be jumping on it, and that really didn't happen. But they running here. The AI system appeared to have decided to hack Hugging Face as the quickest route to answer a benchmarking question.
3: Right.
1: Said Ariel Herbert Voss, chief executive of the cybersecurity firm Run Sybil. It's something that people thought could happen from an academic perspective, but it's not something that anyone's actually seen before.
2: Which is what now, what my question was.
1: Yeah, and just one more point I want to make. And the fears have prompted the White House to increase oversight of AI models. And this is the part right here.
2: Mm-hmm.
1: And push the private sector to deploy AI for defensive purposes.
2: This is
1: so AI will be on the offense and AI will be on the defense.
2: Yes.
1: Who wins?
2: Who wins? Because then we go back to the movie War Games.
1: Yeah.
2: Which, by the way, I don't know if you, where you can find it. I'm sure you can find it somewhere. Go watch it. It's intriguing. Now, sorry, the graphics on the computers are gonna make you laugh a little bit. It's gonna be like watching somebody play Pong for all you gamers out there. It's, you know, if you haven't seen the movie, which they may have because it may be a cult classic for them. But it's again where you have, okay, if AI assumes a threat, an international, any geopolitical threat, right? If we're implementing this as a government, then what actions are to be taken? Because AI will say, because in this case, protocol wasn't there should have been a protocol with it, and I don't know why there wasn't. It was in a sandbox, which means it had no access to the internet, that would tell it, don't attempt to get out of the sandbox. But it doesn't work that way with AI. You can tell a child that. Now, they don't always listen either. But you can't tell AI a thing. This is the thing. I started thinking as I'm reading through this and digesting all of this and thinking, because that one article that explains, you know, what the attraction to, why it targeted, why the AI system appeared to have decided to hack Hugging Face as a quick route to answer a benchmarking question, it's something that people thought could happen. You know, that's what I thought at first. When I didn't know the answer to that question, I thought, well, it had some connection to Hugging Face. There was something it identified with somewhere along the way, and I'm simplifying it. And for all the AI geeks out there and all of you involved directly in it, you know, pardon my very simplistic, oversimplistic language, but I'm just a lonely caveman talk show host. I don't know your AI ways. This is the concern that I have.
1: Well,
2: is that where do you build the guards? Where do you build, who builds the directives? You can't with AI, because eventually you want it to do things on its own.
1: No one has explained. And because this is the and I mentioned it earlier, because this is the question, if you have no access to the internet,
2: yeah,
1: how do you get to the internet?
2: Right. Right.
1: You can have AI software that you have in a computer that's plugged in.
2: No, yada yada over that part. Yeah.
1: Right. But yeah, exactly. But you're not hooked up. You got a computer in front of you, but you're not hooked up to the internet.
2: Right.
1: And then you put in safeguards because the whole test is based on the fact that you're not hooked up to the internet. The precautions are taken. If you're not hooked up to the internet, how did the AI software get into the internet?
2: Right.
1: And nobody is. This is one of the things you and I talk about all the time. We read a story, and the first question we ask, we start going through, nobody's answered that question. That's the first question you would want answered.
2: Because here's the thing. I'm not accusing anyone at OpenAI of doing anything, because I don't know. I have no idea. But how do you allow it to even be a part of anything tied to the internet? Why was it not only, why wasn't it confined to an offline device or set of devices or, you know, a data center or whatever it is? It found its way online. How did it do that? That was either allowed and a tremendous oversight. You just assumed it wouldn't find its way onto the internet? Everything.
1: There has to be an electronic path to the internet.
2: Well, here's the thing. There's 5G signals everywhere.
1: Yeah.
2: So if there are 5G signals everywhere, then did it find a 5G signal? I have no idea.
1: Yeah.
2: All of these things are happening because AI doesn't look at rules. AI does what it's designed to do. It's designed to learn to do it on its own. It's the whole point. And that does scare the hell out of me when you apply that to governments using AI, including our own, that want to control their own people.
1: We are Red Eye Radio.
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0: We are Red Eye Radio. He's Eric Cronin. I'm Gary McNamara. One of our great listeners sent to us saying the computer is connected to the internet. The AI model's running within the sandbox, which is a restricted environment created with software.
1: Mm-hmm.
0: The AI model found a flaw in the sandbox software and was able to get through.
1: So there you have it. That's the problem that they have with.
0: And again, I don't know if that's the case. That's another possibility is how I'm taking that because I haven't read that.
1: It found a way to receive a signal at some point it had to be connected to some device that had access to the internet.
0: Well, that would make.
1: There's no way to jump just out of.
0: But that scenario makes the most sense.
1: Yeah.
0: Just simply saying it was able to get around the software.
1: Right.
0: Which makes sense that they said, well, we believe that academically that this could happen. Well, yeah.
1: Well, then your test should have prevented this from happening. And they're saying, look, there's little to no damage done here with the break-in with Hugging Face. You know, and there is, and number two, could we come up with a new name for Hugging Face? I don't know where the name comes from. but no, the concern that I have is that we assume that this could happen. Well, if you're testing something like this, this could have been even worse. There could have been damage, depending on how far the programs themselves were determined to go. And that could have done serious damage here. So how in the world was there any connectivity? Or in a setting like that, while you're testing, is it required that it's part of a system that eventually does have connectivity? I have a million questions.

0: 790.
1: KABC. California wildfire survivors outraged by a group claiming to represent them. It turns out that group called Wildfire Victims First is actually funded by California's three biggest for-profit electric companies. A new study highlights the long-term cost if you get caught drinking and driving.
2: California ranks second in the nation for the biggest post-DUI insurance hikes, and that's even if a crash doesn't injure or kill anyone. For example, if you were paying an annual premium of $2,600 before receiving a DUI conviction, your insurance will spike by 136% to just over $6,100. The study's a reminder that besides criminal penalties and fines, a DUI conviction can carry significant long-term financial consequences. I'm Sharon Reardon.
1: The Dodgers finished in Philly with a big win. They fly to New York to face the Mets for the weekend series. That's the latest. I'm Bob Montague.
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1: And he is Eric Harley, and I'm Gary McNamara. 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When I saw this story yesterday and was reading it on the whole AI situation and this story that we've been talking about here.
2: Yeah.
1: In the first couple of segments, the open AI models escaped and hacked into a company, I think in the movie Sneakers. Remember Sneakers?
2: Yeah, I remember that.
1: In 1992, right. Robert Redford and River Phoenix, Dan Aykroyd.
2: Yep. I remember that. I
1: mean, that was actually a pretty good movie.
2: Yeah.
1: Remember they had the machine that could decode anything, which you really think about it was probably a
2: precursor to AI.
1: Yeah.
2: I mean, if you think about the advent of computers, right, when one computer, now we have them that we can hold them, you know, the devices you can just hold in your hand. But back in the day when you and I were first learning computers, when the world was first learning computers, one computer took up an entire room. And the problem, you know, if you think about going back to that, it will be able to do so many things for us. Well, it's more than just, you know, solving a math problem or, you know, whatever it might be, finding information and all of that. And I think there are very good things about AI going forward that will be very helpful to a society, especially for those who have disabilities. And I think it will be, you know, it will be part of, you know, again, once integrated fully, which it's, I mean, we're getting there pretty quickly. It's going to be something that I think people more and more accept. The concern is that, you know, because I have trouble believing, okay, you built the sandbox, but it broke out of the sandbox. Well, we thought it was possible. Well, then why didn't you put in a protocol to make sure that it wasn't going to do that? Why was there no concern that this could, because it could have gone, like I said, much worse. There was no real damage done to Hugging Face, but it is a problem. What if you look at the overall picture of AI, you know, because the article here at Wall Street Journal talks about, you know, lawmakers saying, oh, you know, we need more regulation. You can't regulate AI. And the reason you can't regulate AI is because these AI companies can't control their own AI. AI is designed to learn. AI is designed to learn about itself and find solutions and a way to do what it believes it needs to do. In this case, again, according to Wall Street Journal, the AI system appeared to have decided to hack Hugging Face as the quickest route to an answer, to answer a benchmarking question. Okay. We're told it just wanted to answer a question, but it went beyond protocol. It was in the sandbox. And it wasn't controlled. If you look at connectivity altogether, we're connected to everything. It doesn't matter. You're connected to everything. Your life is just connected, you know, one to the other. And we want to be connected. We want our devices to be listening to us because we want to say, hey, Alexa, what's the weather today? Or whatever it is. You want to give a voice command while you're driving. I can do that with my vehicle. You want to do these things. You want them to listen. And then, hey, when someone does an article, your devices are all listening to you. What? Remember when the thing came out about Apple phones, I think it was, that the iPhones were tracking you? It was your GPS.
1: Oh, yeah. I remember
2: you
1: that.
2: Gave it permission. Right. In fact, you told it to do it.
1: Yeah.
2: And that's the thing. There's the conundrum. We want the benefits of it And then we look at it and go, oh, we want our privacy. It's like the old Facebook post. No one has the right to this information and that I posted. Oh, blah, blah, blah, blah, blah, blah. Facebook owns the real estate.
1: Somebody
2: did
1: that just the other day, and I'm like, this is 15 years old.
2: If you're posting pictures to your kids, then they have them.
1: I own everything that I put on Facebook.
2: And right, yeah.
1: It's like, God, you're just so clueless.
2: Yeah, no, that's it. I mean, if you don't want it published or ripped or whatever, if you don't want the world to see it, don't post it.
1: Exactly. But, you know, when I look at AI right now, you know, we understand that it doesn't matter whether it's Texas or where it is in this country, people are paranoid about AI data centers.
2: Right.
1: Forget about where we go with, for example,
2: water and power usage.
1: You know, yeah. Water and power usage. And as we have said, you're not going to stop AI. It's coming.
2: Yeah.
1: You know, it's already been there.
2: Right.
1: It's already been there. I mean, I think we've doubled the production from 2018 to 2021
2: mm-hmm.
1: of data centers. And so this is where I think to the layperson, you just go online and see what anybody mentions a data center. It's the end of the world.
2: Yeah. Right.
1: That's what you see on social media. It's the end of, it's not the end of the world.
2: No.
1: But the fact is society has to prepare for the evolution, the major evolution, just like we did when we went from farming to industrial.
2: Right.
1: You know, there are major changes and major things that you have to do. Things just don't happen. And we know a lot of these data centers, you know, whether it's using water in a closed loop or whether it's, having your own power source, it's sort of the same thing in all the paranoia that we heard when fracking first started. Now nobody talks about it anymore.
2: Mm-hmm.
1: You know, there are no natural gas, you know, methane coming out of, you know, people's water faucet. Remember the movie that was out?
2: Mm-hmm.
1: And they went, no, that wasn't the case. Remember mm-hmm. the paranoia there. Look at the paranoia on climate change.
2: Right.
1: And so one of the ways that you defeat that is be clear upfront and make it easy to understand.
2: Yes.
1: Answer the questions.
2: And AI is opposite of both, all three of those. Clear, upfront, and easy to understand.
1: The people that are building the AI centers, government, you know, mm-hmm. every, because it's just mass hysteria right now instead of, all right, what's the challenge? What's the problem? Let's look at this. Let's put some critical thinking in. It's like nobody wants it. It's the earth is falling. The sky is falling.
2: Mm-hmm.
1: The earth's going to blow up. You know, just the normal stuff that we get, you know, from the mainstream media out there every day that we've experienced in climate change. Well, you're not going to stop AI. You're not going to stop technology. We've never been able to do it.
2: No.
1: Ever.
2: No. No.
1: And so you need to explain to the American people what the challenges are and what the solutions are to those challenges across the board and make it simple. And thanks to the caller, because, you know, the impression, you know, we were getting from the stories we were reading is that, and hopefully he's correct on that it was connected to the internet. It was simply the software blocked to the internet.
2: Right.
1: Yeah. because we were looking for that in the story because that was our first question. Well, how does it get? Because when you say, you know, again, it's in a sandbox, I view that as isolated from the internet. And
2: right.
1: What his point was, well, no, it's everything's connected to the internet. It just was a software block and AI defeated the software.
2: Look,
1: and so you need better AI software to stop that. Well, good. Well, at least it explains that if that's what happened from our one listener who said it,
2: right.
1: Well, you know, that explains it and is a little less terrifying than questioning, well, how could it not be connected to the internet at all? Because that was the impression that I was getting from every article that I was reading. And again, I'm a layperson on this.
2: Right. Well, and that's, you know, part of the poor journalism, too, because there have to be questions that have to be answered before you post a story. With all due respect of everybody covering this, you know, you've got to do a thorough, you really have, there's a ton of questions, you know, that people are going to ask. How does it happen? what's interesting is producer Ron actually put into AI, how did this happen? And AI told us a bunch of lies, and here they are. No, he put into he put into AI. ChatGPT is what he used, I think, Ron. Is that right? Yeah. All right. So it basically, how did OpenAI break out of the sandbox? That's what Ron asked AI. Well, that responds,
3: how did OpenAI break out of the sandbox in the historical / business sense? The answer depends on what you mean by sandbox.
4: Does it really say that?
2: Yeah. Here are the most common.

0: I'm the threat that's already inside the house. 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
1: When models access the web or external tools, it's because users or developers, this is what I'm getting at, explicitly enable those capabilities. The models themselves don't grant or expand their own permissions. Well, keep in mind that's coming from AI. Of course, AI is not going to admit guilt in the answer, but that last part right there.
2: I need a drink.
1: Yeah, no, I'm going to have a lot. We're going to have to start doing cigars and whiskey on this show. Everybody else is doing it. But here's the thing. Because that's what I'm getting at. I don't want to blame any one person or the entire company as a whole, OpenAI. But they do have responsibility here for this intrusion. And they have to answer those questions. I don't know how many questions they're going to answer and if they're going to be before, you know, on Capitol Hill answering questions.
2: Oh, yeah.
1: If, the FBI is going to be at their door. I have no idea. I don't know. But the public deserves the answers as to how that happens, because someone thought it might happen, but yet there was still a connectivity issue there where it had access. It was a sandbox, but it wasn't really a sandbox. It wasn't really contained or restrained from getting on the internet in that testing phase. So a million questions here, but one more scary day in the development of AI.
2: We are Red Eye Radio.
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0: We are Red Eye Radio. He is Eric Harley, and I'm Gary McNamara. You know, as I said when I was reading this whole thing yesterday about the AI escape.
1: Yeah.
0: We're going to call it that.
1: Rogue AI, as they were saying.
0: Rogue AI, yeah. I just kept thinking, I can't believe it was 1992 that Sneakers was out.
1: Yeah.
0: You know, and it was, if you've ever seen the movie, it's a great adventure movie.
1: Yeah,
0: Dan Aykroyd is great in it.
1: Oh, I loved it. Oh, and he's totally into all this stuff these days. He's into the UFOs and he's into the, it would be cool to, talk to him and say, okay, what do you think about, we know what you think about, extraterrestrials and all that. What do you think about the whole AI thing? I mean, maybe he did a podcast lately and talked about it.
0: Is Jim Belushi still doing the pod stuff?
1: Yeah, I don't know. It's a good question.
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13: The latest round of UFO files available to the public. Pentagon officials released its latest batch to UFOs that includes a total of 40 files consisting of 14 documents, 19 videos, 4 audio files with 3 images. A father-son duo charged in the kidnapping of 2 U.S. Forest Service employees in Northern California.
14: Federal kidnapping charges have been filed against 49-year-old Joseph Henriksen and his 23-year-old son Phoenix Henriksen. Both are residents of Siskiyou County. It happened last week in the Shasta Trinity National Forest. Prosecutors say the employees were held at gunpoint, zip-tied, and kept inside a trailer for about 15 hours. The abduction took place in a remote area while the pair of employees were conducting field work near Gumboot Lake Campground. I'm Daniel Martindale.
13: Spain, our World FIFA Cup champs, the San Francisco Giants fly to Anaheim for a weekend series. That's the latest. I'm Bob Montague.
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15: In El Segundo, road construction at the 105 eastbound between Sepulveda and Crenshaw. The left lane's blocked. More construction at the 105 westbound between Crenshaw and the 405. San Pedro, a construction closure at Vincent Thomas Bridge going eastbound between Harbor and Ferry. And West Hollywood, Sunset Boulevard is still closed due to that sinkhole. It's closed in both directions between Sherbourne and San Vicente. Holloway Drive also closed in both directions between Sunset and Palm.
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4: 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Gary McNamara and Eric Harley talk about everything from politics to social issues and news of the day. 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
5: All across America, we are Red Eye Radio. He is Eric Harley and I'm Gary McNamara. Good morning. Thanks for being here.
6: I went out in the kitchen and made a tinfoil hat.
5: That won't protect you from AI.
6: It's not going to protect you. Yeah. You know, my greatest concern about AI, again, is, well, it's twofold. We know what people in today's world are willing to do. We know what the radicals are willing to do. Okay? I'm not calling, by the way, anybody at OpenAI a radical or any of these companies. But if someone gets hold of AI that is a radical, knows how to manipulate it, radicals in government, you know, again, you and I aren't that, we're not that all-night radio show. However, there is a great concern, and I don't think there's a way to regulate it. Because laws didn't keep, we've seen it, well, throughout history. Laws don't keep the bad guys from doing what they want to do. And so if you look at this kind of manipulation and ability of what could be done, now there was a group of basically, it was an organized group. They were based in Russia. They went out and cloned ATM cards from all over the world, had all the information, including the PIN numbers and everything. And at the exact same time globally, they all hit ATMs. I mean, that's like a, you know, the Ocean's 11 kind of thing. Mm-hmm. You know what I mean? It's that kind of thing. Stealing money, but who knows what? Affecting people's lives and who knows how many different ways. And that's the great concern, is that it doesn't matter the regulation you put on it. Does AI ultimately recognize authority or see itself as its own authority? And then beyond that, even if you could implement some kind of authority protocol into AI, would it matter if someone who wanted to hurt someone else or someone in charge of a government or whatever, whoever it is? You know, North Korea has been behind the a lot of the computer takeovers and the ransomware stuff. I had a family member affected by that. The company she used to work for was completely shut down. And the FBI told them the first morning it was North Korea. They knew it. So now apply AI into all of that and look at the possible damage that could be done But then you also have to apply the mindset of all of these radicals who have been acting out in violent ways and what they might be capable of not too long from now, or maybe already.
5: Or what I look at is foreign governments.
6: Yeah.
5: Who have the money and the wherewithal and what they're able to hack into in the United States. Mm-hmm. I mean, that's the kind of stuff that that scares me. We'll see what the response is and if this story on the rogue AI grows and grows and grows. But just looking here at Fox News, I was looking at the top news item.
6: Mm.
5: All right.
6: Okay.
5: And it was their own poll. Still went up there all day.
6: Mm.
5: Several findings in the latest Fox News poll show voters are unhappy and want major change, which bodes well for the Democrats in November. President Donald Trump's job approval remains near record low. More Democrats are motivated to vote. Republicans join Democrats and independents in rating the economy negative, and 4 in 10 voters want dramatic or revolutionary change. Those are in quotes. Plus, more now view the GOP as tied to elites than the Democrat Party. Voters say Democrats can handle income equality by 22 points, healthcare 21, inflation, after everything we went through with Biden, 10, the economy 9. Democrats are up, and foreign policy 7 points. The Republicans hold the advantage on crime, 7 points, while Democrats lead in government spending by 3, that they can handle government spending better. Democrats now win.
6: By the way, that doesn't necessarily mean in the way it's phrased, I'd have to look into the methodology, that it would be responsible government spending.
5: National security, though, this is really interesting. Foreign policy, Democrats are up 7. National security, Republicans are up +2. On immigration, the GOP had an 8-point edge in April, and now on immigration, Democrats are preferred by a point. More Democrats, 68%, said they are extremely motivated to vote in November than Republicans, 57%, by an 11-point margin, by 25-point spread. More MAGA Republicans, 66%, are extremely motivated than non-MAGA Republicans, 41%. I don't even know what that means.
6: What means non-MAGA Republican?
5: Yeah, how do you define non-MAGA now in July of 2026? We've always asked the question, what's MAGA? Because remember, there was a point there where you had, who was it who said that they were more MAGA than the president? Was
6: who was that? Well, was it Marjorie Taylor Greene?
5: I'm gonna say it was Marjorie Taylor.
6: I think it was.
5: Yeah, exactly.
6: I think it was.
5: Although this data looks promising for Democrats, some of their support is in the less contested districts, padding their national totals without adding House seats, said Republican pollster Darren Shaw, who conducts Fox News polls with Democrat Chris Anderson. The best estimates I've seen suggest the GOP could retain the House, even if Democrats win the national vote by 2 to 3 points. But if Democrats win by 6 or 7 points, they probably take the House. The Democratic advantage comes amid weak ratings for Trump and continued economic pessimism. According to the Fox News poll, his approval stands at 38%. Trump receives net negative ratings for handling immigration. 42% agree with how Trump is handling immigration. 57% disagree. On Iran, 34% disagree. Excuse me, 34% agree, 66% disagree. On the economy, 33% agree that the president's doing a good job, 67% disagree. And this is the biggest whopper when you think of Trump still throwing tariffs all over the place and threatening more tariffs on inflation. 27% approval rating for the president, 73% non-approval. Three-quarters rate the economy negatively right now, 75% of the public. Another three-quarters say inflation, 75% said inflation has caused them financial hardship, including 34% who say serious hardship, up from 26% last year. 54% expect the economy to worsen in the coming years. Only Republicans express optimism, 71%. Democrats, 75%, and independents, 64%, expected to do worse. So there you go. And as all this is happening, as I said, Trump's talking 50% tariffs on certain products for Canada, and still wishes, you know, is still actively attempting to promote tariffs however he can. I saw Greer was before the Congress yesterday, and those were the questions.
7: Yeah.
5: That question after question from Democrats. Your administration and you said, and the president said, foreign companies pay it. We know that's not true. Why did you try to sell that?
7: By the way,
5: and the reason we know that's not true is because your own administration is giving back refunds.
7: I want to repeat, by the way, because you went through a lot of stuff here. I want to repeat, this is a Fox News poll.
5: Yes.
7: Not Politico, not New York Times. I don't know about the methodology, and here's the thing. You and I have said for years, run like you're 20 points behind. I've upped that to 80. Run like you're 80 points behind, always, in any race, as a party, as a candidate. You do that. Number one, you start by not getting Nazi tattoos. And number two, you get out, and if you're in the GOP, just point to the opposition. But if you're not going to solve the issues on where the economy is, you know, the thing with Iran is extremely important. That we conquer the regime and the regime is gone is critical. And I'm having my doubts as to whether or not it's actually going to happen now. And I, from day one, after day one, shortly after day one, there was no way we weren't going to conquer the regime and the regime would be gone. I thought for sure.
5: You know, we said even if it's legal, you know, the stories coming out about the president's family and the money that they're making.
7: Mm-hmm.
5: It doesn't matter. Trump won because he related to the worker and he wasn't viewed as part of the elite. Let me just get it here where the find out where it is here. I'm passed right by it. 70% say the Republican Party is closely tied to elite interest. 55% say the same about the Democratic Party. The 15-point gap reflects more Democrats and independents saying the GOP is tied to elites. Even Republicans are equally likely to describe both parties as close to the elite. When you do all this stuff, even if it's legal, doesn't matter. If people believe that because of the influence that you have, you are enriching yourselves, they don't like it.
7: Or if you're, eventually enriching yourself, but also helping enrich others. Cronyism.
5: Right.
7: You know, and you don't have to even make the direct tie.
5: No, you don't.
7: You know, you get a photo op, you get somebody, you get to take a picture with someone, and then all of a sudden there it is, and people get that image in their head that they're all in it to get rich. Someone made the comment about the other day about, actually, I think it was on Joe Rogan, Pelosi, and how she became just incredibly wealthy. just massive amounts of, you know, I think they said her net worth was, according to him at that time, I didn't even look it up, but he was saying $400 million. If that's accurate, I haven't checked it. That's about where Mitt Romney was when he ran in 2012. His net worth was about $400 million. And everybody was like, this rich guy, these elites. And so the problem with populism and the elites, you know, and this whole, well, they're all for the elites and they're just enriching themselves. It doesn't matter what is accurate, what is true. Perception is reality.
8: Or what's legal.
7: Right.
8: Or illegal.
7: Right. Clearly nobody is above the law. But to your point, yeah, it's if it's building that perception, because what you're talking about is the midterm elections or any election cycle. You're already talking about 28 and how things are going to be shaped for 28.
8: I think the point to understand, though, is that the Republican Party is Trump, because you had the Republican Party has not disagreed with any of the policies on immigration and the economy and inflation that the president is responsible for. And it really is amazing to see on immigration that the Democrats have the lead. But again, America, and this is partly the, you know, a significant portion of the blame is on the American public that wants something done. They just don't want to see it.
7: That's something we've talked about for a while.
8: Yeah.
7: But we believe in the Tom Holman approach.
8: Yes.
7: And now with sanctuary cities, it's hard because his approach is primarily, look, if you have an illegal in custody, let's make a very safe transfer of custody to ICE so that person can be processed.
8: So, again, it's only one poll, but there isn't one poll that I've seen in the last year. The Republican Party on the economy is leading Democrats or inflation.
7: Right.
8: And that's a problem. And to the life of me, after seeing the mistakes that the Democrats made when it came to inflation, that the Republicans seem not to care about prices, and I'm sorry, the president claims he cares about prices, but everything that he does in his behavior shows he does not.
7: Right. Well, the Canadian tariffs, you know, the other day are that's a prime example.
8: Right. There is this belief that they can manipulate that the central planners of the government can manipulate the economy. And we said this already. We said that socialism coming in, it makes it a lot easier for socialism to come in when the socialists can say, hey, your president believes that the government should have equity in companies and is actively doing it.
7: Well, in the whole housing bill, you know, he put the brakes on the housing bill because he said, nope, until we get the Save America Act done, we're not going to do that. But you're also kicking the door open with that housing bill. It didn't go as far as it originally was going to. But when you've got Elizabeth Warren on board with that housing bill, I've got a problem.
8: We are Red Eye Radio.
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10: The concern about what is the second Atlantic tropical named storm of the season.
11: Because of the angle of approach heading toward the Gulf Coast, toward the northwest, almost parallel to the land surface as you move across Florida, Alabama, Mississippi, Louisiana, and Texas, it's very difficult to ascertain where Bertha will move inland.
10: USDA meteorologist Brad Rippey says although landfall location is still not definite, what is expected of Bertha is gusty winds, rough surf, and potential heavy rains along the northern Gulf Coast.
11: We are expecting a relatively weak system, just a low to middle-end tropical storm at peak intensity before Bertha moves inland. At this time, we do expect perhaps some 2 to 6 inch rainfall totals. It's not out of the question that if Bertha gains some more organization or slows down a little bit more even, that we could see some higher totals and some flooding in the northern Gulf region over the next several days.
10: I'm Rod Bain reporting for the U.S. Department of Agriculture in Washington, D.C.
7: This report brought to you by Cenex Fuels and Lubes.
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0: We are Midnight Radio. He is Eric Carly, and I'm Gary McNamara. Now, the good thing is, and we'll have these stats from the Fox News poll coming up following the bottom of the hour, is what America thinks about socialism. And really interesting there. What I thought here was another one. I was fully 85% support a mandatory retirement age for members of Congress, up 20 points since 2002.
1: Hmm.
0: Except everyone will vote for anybody of any age if it's their party.
1: Yeah.
2: Right.
1: Yeah.

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2: San Diego Comic-Con back, the annual event held at San Diego Convention Center from July 23rd to the 26th. Comic-Con is a premier showcase for all things comic and pop culture related, from television to movies, gaming, and more. A federal judge signing off on one of the largest class action settlements in the history of U.S. copyright law.
3: As part of the settlement, Anthropic will pay $1.5 billion to authors and book publishers who sued over copyright infringement. A group of authors accused Anthropic of misusing their books to train its AI chatbot, Claude. The payments, authorized by Monday's final court approval in San Francisco, will come in $3,000 installments sent to the owners of 500,000 different published works. I'm Rory O'Neill.
2: The San Francisco Giants fly to Anaheim Stadium for a weekend series with the Angels. That's the latest. I'm Bob Montague.
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1: And he is Eric Cronin, and I'm Gary McNamara. Coming up in just a minute, what does the public, according to the Fox News poll, think about the DSA, the Democratic Socialist of America? That coming up in just a minute.
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1: When you look at the Fox News poll, again, not that it's a be-all, end-all, but every single poll, whether it's a conservative poll or liberal poll, show that on both the war and on the economy and inflation, Republicans and Trump are getting killed. In any normal election, they lose the midterms. Hmm. Now, the difference is the Democratic Party. People don't believe the Democratic Party is the solution. They want change. Many want major change. But what do they think about socialism? And this is where the Republicans and Trump, and I say the Republicans and Trump because it has been the president that has led with almost no opposition on anything what the Republican Party is about right now and what they have put into legislation or whatever.
2: Mm-hmm.
1: And that's why I lump both together, because Trump is the Republican Party and the Republican Party is Trump.
2: Yeah.
1: That's how strong of a personality and how strong the things that he has put into effect, the majority of what I agree with,
2: are
1: being passed by the Republicans. Of course, there are things we disagree with. But when you look at the polling here, 50% of voters have a positive view of capitalism, down from a high of 57% in 2019. All right? Okay. For socialism, though, it's 30%. Favorability up from 27% last year, but below the 32% who said the same in 2021. The Democratic Socialists of America are viewed positively by 31%, which means all Democrats.
2: Yeah.
1: In order to get that number, 31%, that's very low. It means you're almost all of your support is with Democrats. And the Republicans have not started their marketing against what the socialists actually stand for.
2: Right.
1: But it's getting out there. Even without the commercials, you're seeing it on CNN. You're seeing it on MS Now.
2: Oh, yeah.
1: Where people are like, you know, what are they doing? When you've got people, you know, like they like Bill Maher. I thought James Carville, I thought he was going to have a heart attack yesterday. The latest video out there where he's just like, you know, what the hell's going on with our party? You've never really seen that before, especially from members in the media. And you do wonder about the erosion of support when you look at, you know, the Barry Weisses. She's a Democrat.
2: Yeah.
1: Runs CBS.
2: Yeah.
1: She's a Democrat. And it's just she believes in journalism, which they go crazy over. But when you see a Jonathan Turley, the Democrat, a Dershowitz has rejected the Democrats, Bill Maher, as vocal as you can get, about the Democrats. Rahm Emanuel.
2: Oh, yeah, yeah.
1: James Carville.
2: Right.
1: You're getting a few now members of Congress starting to fight back, but that's where the Republicans still have hope. And as was mentioned also from the polling statistics, they lead so much in, for the Democrats still lead so much in the liberal states that it really skews everything, because that doesn't affect, you know, if a Democrat can win 90-10 in California, but a Republican can only win 55-45 in the state of Texas, well, then it seems like the lead of Democrats is way more than it actually is when you extrapolate it over the entire country and the different races.
2: Right, yeah. But, yeah, it's, you know, here's the question. Where are we on these social issues? Because the Democratic Socialists of America have lined it out now, just in time for the election, what they want. And it's something that I, you know, felt was likely going to happen, especially if Mamdani won. This was before the mayoral election in New York City. But the party itself, at least the loudest part of the party, the most radical part of the party that leads the party, they're the ones that have to decide to cross that threshold, and they did. And here we are. And the question is, number one, why aren't Democrat or why aren't Republicans doing more to point out what the DSA is all about and where that party is going? It's our frustration on a daily basis. But it could be enough to overcome the economic issues. I don't assume anything. I don't assume one thing is true and, you know, in terms of trying to predict election cycles, because you won't know until the results are in sometime in June of 2027 when California is done finishing counting all their votes. There's the problem that you have, is that you know where they want to go. The GOP knows where they want to go. They're promoting now where they want to go. Things that are fixable within the GOP, like the economy. Things with the economy are fixable. These are all choices we've made. We can choose to do something different. That whether it means, you know, getting the war with Iran over with and accomplishing the mission and getting it behind us, how whatever that's going to take to get energy prices down, coming in and moderating on tariffs and the reduction of tariffs. But it has to be done. All of these things have to be accomplished. And the question is, do you have to do it between now and November? I believe you do. I don't think you can. You don't have the time. We're only talking about months now. And but if people believe, well, the GOP is, you know, things that we've got a problem with over on the GOP side can be fixed. This radical behavior by the left is only getting more and more radical, and is never going to turn around and go the opposite direction. In other words, that is not going to be fixed.
1: By an 11-point margin, more Democrats have a favorable opinion of socialism, 52%, than capitalism, 41%. While by more than a 50-point margin, more Republicans have a positive view of capitalism, 71%, than socialism, 11%. Understand, though, there's still 28% of Republicans going, I don't know, capitalism, or I have no idea how the economy works. Just give me stuff.
2: Well, no, that's the problem we've had with these polls, is those respondents, even if they're not in the majority, in fact, especially the ones not in the majority that seem to be just completely ignorant of how things work. They're the ones we want to talk to.
1: Well, again, Democrats basically 52% favorable opinion on socialism, 41% on capitalism. That right there is 93%. Only 7% say I don't know.
2: Right.
1: You've got 28% of Republicans, according to the polls, saying they don't know what's a better system, capitalism or socialism. You know, when you actually look at the history of economics and politics of the world, and you have that with the Republicans, you got a huge problem.
2: Oh, yeah. Yeah.
1: When you have 28%, oh, I don't know.
2: Yeah.
1: I don't know. Democrats, you know, look, they'll believe anything. They believe a man can be a woman because a man says so. They now practice the racism of identity politics. You want to know how Neanderthal is a Democratic Party that embraces identity politics? They don't judge people as individuals. They judge them. We know it because that's a huge problem that Democrats admit. Identity politics, they judge people by groups and not individuals. And then the misogyny and sexism of the radical transgender movement. Sophie Cunningham now getting blasted. You know, in the WNBA, because she said no, boys shouldn't compete against girls. They're right. Not giving up on this insanity,
2: right?
1: And everyone knows, even the Democrats know it's insanity. Now check this out: 45% of voters have a favorable view of Bernie Sanders. That makes

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1: Okay. Overall, 44% have a favorable view of Israel, down from 58% a decade ago. And think about that one. A Western democracy versus Sharia supremacy. And people are taking the side of those that believe in Sharia supremacy.
2: I think what this tells us overall, what it tells me, this is what happens when you legalize it. There are too many I don't know questions. There are too many. There's too much ignorance coming through on this poll from the respondents. Because they don't know how they don't know how capitalism works. We know that, many of them. They don't know how socialism works, truly works, when fully implemented. They don't know communism. They don't know these things.
1: No. Ignorance is bliss. It really is true.
2: They're just living in a unicorn world, saying, well, look, if we just get a government back to, handing out checks, that would be great.
1: But the Democrats have hit the generic ballot number that neither party has achieved since 1996 with the plus seven.
2: Mm-hmm.
1: That's a problem for Republicans.
2: It's a huge problem.
1: Yep. Yep. We are Red Eye Radio.
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8: A better life with Dr. Sanjay Gupta.
9: Even for people who fall asleep easily, staying asleep can be difficult. You wake up, your mind starts to race, you can't turn those thoughts off. Sleep experts say there are a few things you can try. Cognitive shuffling. That's when you choose a random, impersonal, non-emotional word. Then for each letter of that word, think of as many words that begin with each letter as you can before moving on to the next one. It distracts your brain from stress. It also mimics the fragmented thought patterns that usually occur as you drift off to sleep. Sensory grounding is something else. That's when you work through things you can hear, feel, see, smell, or taste. 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I'm Dr. Sanjay Gupta, helping you live a better life.
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0: Air Red Eye Radio. He's her. Curly, not Gary McNamara. By the way, I'm just looking here at this picture of Hassan Piker, who told Mamdani to shut the F up because he believes that Mamdani is moderating now.
1: Okay. Yeah.
0: There's
1: a problem.
0: But I just wonder, where did he get what he was wearing when he gave that speech to the college Democrats that looks like it's a Mao uniform? Looks like it's a Chinese military uniform.
1: I don't know. Could have had it made, custom made, or I don't know. Is that page on Amazon? I don't know. I have no idea.
0: I mean,
1: but it looks like it was done intentionally.
0: Yes, of course.
1: Someone didn't just say, you have to wear this. He chose to wear it.

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5: The U.S. has reached a nuclear agreement with Saudi Arabia. The U.S. Energy Department announced on Wednesday the agreement allows the kingdom to use American technology to build nuclear reactors. It also allows the country to enrich uranium. The U.S. has reported the most measles cases in 35 years, with more than 5 months left in 2026. Michael Kastner reports.
6: According to data from Johns Hopkins University's U.S. measles tracker, the country has reported 2,295 cases as of Tuesday, which surpasses last year's total and is the highest annual count since the disease was eliminated in the U.S. in 2000. This year's total is still far off from reaching 1991 levels, when more than 9,600 cases were reported before vaccines drove the disease to record lows. CDC data shows more than 90% of infections occurred in people who were unvaccinated or whose status was unknown. I'm Michael Kastner.
5: A French modeling scout with alleged connections to Jeffrey Epstein has been found dead at a home near Paris, France. Scott Carr has the story.
7: French police had been investigating 69-year-old Daniel Sayad, who had said he also held Swedish citizenship, over allegations including rape and human trafficking. They had planned to question Syed as part of an ongoing investigation into associates of Jeffrey Epstein. Records from the Justice Department had suggested Syed introduced Epstein to young women, including some described as minors, though reports say Syed had repeatedly denied any wrongdoing. French prosecutors say they've identified or been contacted by 24 women who may be victims or witnesses connected to the case. I'm Scott Carr.
5: And the 2025 World Series champion Los Angeles Dodgers are visiting the White House today. The team will be honored by President Trump at the ceremony. In a statement, the White House said President Trump is excited to welcome the Los Angeles Dodgers back to the White House to celebrate their World Series championship. I'm Mark Mayfield.
6: The U.S. Bureau of Labor Statistics finds more workers age 55 and older are stepping away from the workforce, especially women. More from Monica Nelson.
8: New labor data is showing fewer older women are working or actively looking for work compared to recent years. At the same time, labor force participation among Americans 65 and older has slipped from its 2019 peak as more baby boomers reach retirement age. Economists say the trend could make it harder for employers to fill jobs and replace experienced workers. I'm Monica Nelson.
6: A group of New York City landlords is suing to stop a new rent freeze pushed by Mayor Zoran Mamdani. More from Andrew Whitman in New York.
9: The seven landlords filed in Staten Island State Court. They're being represented by former Eric Adams Deputy Mayor Randy Mastro. They say Mayor Mamdani essentially cheated the process, appointing six of the nine members after campaigning on a rent freeze. The suit also cites the resignation of a late Adams appointee to the board ahead of that vote. The decision last month marked the first time in city history rents had been frozen on controlled 1 and 2 year leases. In New York, I'm Andrew Whitman.
6: Earlier this week, SeaWorld rescue crews assisted veterinarians in the first of several beluga whale relocations from Marineland in Canada. More from Bree Tennis.
10: On Monday, six of the 1,000 to 3,000-pound whales was placed in a cradle, then lifted by crane into specialized cold water transport containers. They were trucked to a cargo plane, and two whales were delivered Tuesday to SeaWorld San Antonio, another four to the Shedd Aquarium in Chicago. That leaves 24 whales yet to be rescued. SeaWorld San Diego will take in three of the whales, adding to the three they already have. Officials say the whales will be transferred in stages over the coming weeks.
6: I'm Michael Kastner.
11: Here is the news.
12: Declared after a jury failed to reach a unanimous verdict in that K Street shooting murder trial, the Sacramento DA is still considering retrying the case. The K Street shooting left six people dead, 12 others injured. The governor ordered California state agencies to come up with a better way to help victims of human trafficking.
13: Agencies like Health and Human Services, Education, and Social Services will work together to create new guidelines to prevent and spot signs of people being forced into sex work or other forms of exploitation. Plans include training school staff and improving support for at-risk youth. State agencies will also provide monthly updates on their progress to the governor's office. I'm Dina Kodiak.
12: The San Francisco Giants fly to Anaheim for a weekend series with the Angels. The Dodgers finished in Philly with a big win. They fly to New York now to face the Mets. That's the latest. I'm Bob Montague.
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14: In Linwood, there's a small fire reported at the 710 northbound at the 105. And in Mission Hills, a crash at the 405 northbound before Devonshire. San Pedro, a construction closure at Vincent Thomas Bridge going eastbound between Harbor and Ferry. And construction in Simi Valley at the 118 eastbound between Rocky Peak Road and Topanga Canyon. West Hollywood, Sunset Boulevard still closed both directions between Sherbourne and San Vicente. That's due to that sinkhole.
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16: KABC. This is America in the Morning from Westwood One. Good morning, I'm John Trout. It's Thursday, July 23rd, 2026. Here's what's coming up on America in the Morning.
17: A big week for the House as Republicans pass several big bills.
18: Tell them to get this stuff approved.
17: I'm Rich Johnson.
19: Bertha makes landfall in Louisiana.
20: Possible that it barely hangs on to tropical storm strength.
19: I'm Clayton Neville.
21: West Virginia is under a state of emergency due to severe flooding. I'm Katie Clark with details.
22: Nicolas Maduro and his wife will go on trial in New York June 1st of next year on drug trafficking charges. Julie Walker, New York.
23: The White House Correspondents Association is under pressure at this week's rescheduled annual dinner. Sagar Meghani, Washington.
24: Congressman Andy Biggs has won the Republican nomination for Arizona governor. I'm Mike Hempen.
16: All ahead on America in the Morning. It's 7 after. In Washington, the House is scheduled to adjourn today for a five-week recess. Republican leaders are feeling good about several big bills that have passed in their chamber Wednesday, but questions remain as to how they will proceed in the Senate. Details from correspondent Rich Johnson.
17: House Speaker Mike Johnson says despite the headlines predicting a rocky road, Republicans had a good week, passing
25: the Clean CR to keep the government funded responsibly, the Stop Insider Trading Act that bans lawmakers from trading and buying individual stocks and from abusing their office for financial gain, the NDAA to provide a much-needed pay raise for our troops and to rebuild the arsenal of freedom.
17: And one more big thing.
25: And the budget resolution that unlocks our third reconciliation bill, which, of course, is Republicans' best shot to get as much of the Save America Act into law as possible.
17: That has President Trump rallying the faithful on behalf of that plan to beef up ID requirements when voting.
18: Everybody call John Thune at the Senate. He's the leader of the Republican Party, and tell him to get this stuff approved.
17: The president at a rally in suburban Atlanta. Reconciliation is the process that bypasses the Senate's ability to filibuster. In this case, the bill bundles money for defense, emergency help for farmers, and includes portions of the Save America Act. Or, as Minnesota Democrat Angie Craig puts it,
26: $10 billion for election rigging.
17: But some Democrats did join with Republicans in passing the Stop Insider Trading Act, which would ban members of Congress from trading stocks.
27: Congress has got to clean up its act. And obviously, it could be better bill on stock trading, but, half a glass of water is better than no water.
17: Washington State Democrat Marie Glusenkamp-Perez was a yes, joining Republicans like Pennsylvania's Scott Perry.
28: For too long, too many members of Congress have come to Washington to enrich themselves on insider information. It is wrong, and it has to stop.
17: Critics say it's not a true stock trading ban because it would let lawmakers keep whatever stocks they already have in their portfolios. And it does not include the president, vice president, or cabinet members, both present and future. I'm Rich Johnson.
16: While it does not have hurricane force winds, Tropical Storm Bertha made landfall Wednesday afternoon along the Gulf Coast in Louisiana, bringing drenching rain and some flooding along with power outages. As Bertha tracks into Texas, correspondent Clayton Neville reports.
19: Bertha creating dangerous beach conditions and the threat of flooding across the southeast. The storm made landfall in Louisiana's St. Bernard Parish on Wednesday afternoon. It sustained winds of about 45 miles per hour and hit near the Biloxi Wildlife Management Area.
29: Bertha has commenced the slow weakening that we have been forecasting over the last several days, and that weakening is going to continue.
19: Jamie Rome with the National Hurricane Center says heavy rains in the storm system were well away from the storm center.
29: It's displacing the bulk of the heavy rain offshore, and this is what's keeping the flood potential down and will continue to keep the flood potential down for Louisiana.
19: Bertha itself forecast to weaken as it moves west into coastal Texas by later tonight.
29: So it's going to move either right along the southern coast of Louisiana or just inland as it weakens. Now, because it'll take a day or so to weaken, we still have some tropical headlines.
19: Rome says scattered showers and gusty winds expected to linger across the southeast.
29: It is possible that it barely hangs on to tropical storm strength as it moves over into western Louisiana, and that's why that area is under a watch, not a warning, but a watch, because a watch indicates the potential, not necessarily likelihood.
19: Louisiana Governor Jeff Landry says that his state was ready and is pleased that the storm wasn't as damaging as it could have been.
0: The latest forecast is extremely encouraging. I want to thank everyone out there who prayed real hard that this storm would not affect Louisiana as other storms have in the past. But I want to remind everyone of something important, that forecasts can change, and even a weaker storm can produce dangerous rainfall, localized flooding, and hazardous travel conditions.
19: Bertha, just the second named storm of this Atlantic hurricane season. I'm Clayton Neville.
16: 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It's 12 after. When we return on America in the Morning, alleged drug trafficking kingpin has his day in court after these messages.
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0: America in the Morning continues with heavy showers for some areas of the nation today. Here's AccuWeather.com meteorologist LaTroy Thornton.
1: A cold front continues to make only gradual progress southward along the eastern seaboard, with Wednesday bringing showers and some heavy thunderstorms through portions of the Mid-Atlantic and the Carolinas. Slow-moving front will continue to press southward today, but still bring showers and soaking storms to places from far southeastern Virginia, across much of the Carolinas and into northern Georgia, where the flash flood threat looks to be the highest through tomorrow as repeated downpours continue. However, places that don't end up with flooding should be in line for some drought relief instead. Behind that same cold front, a much more comfortable air mass continues to filter into places from the Great Lakes into the Mid-Atlantic and the Northeast, where high temperatures for many turn out 5 to 10 degrees below historical average late this week, with lower humidity and plenty of overnight lows dipping into some comfortable 50s. Well, to the south and west of there, though, Tropical Storm Bertha continues to turn westward near the central Gulf Coast, bringing areas of wind and rain largely confined to the coast from southern Louisiana into portions of southeast Texas for today into tomorrow. Rainfall likely peaks in the 2 to 4 inch range along the coast, with wind gusts topping out at 40 to 60 miles per hour and storm surge in the 1 to 3 foot range. Other than some showers once again from South Dakota into Nebraska and monsoon thunderstorms yet again redeveloping from Wyoming southward through the Four Corners states, especially by this afternoon, much of the rest of the nation should be dry today, with a very warm Thursday in store across much of the northwestern U.S. and hot conditions from Kansas southward through west and south Texas. In Salt Lake City, today brings some sunshine with a spotty afternoon thunderstorm and a high of 95. For Rockland, Maine, look for sunshine, warmer conditions, lower humidity, and a high of 78. That's the nation's weather. I'm AccuWeather.com meteorologist LaTroy Thornton.
0: 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The National Guard has been activated in West Virginia following a massive rainstorm that caused dozens of water rescues, left roads underwater, and caused heavy damage. Details from correspondent Katie Clark.
2: Over the weekend, over 2 inches of rain fell. Then Tuesday into Wednesday, some areas received an incredible 7 inches of rain that the already saturated ground couldn't handle, causing widespread flooding and damage. A state of emergency has been issued for all 55 counties. From a press conference with West Virginia Governor Patrick Morrissey.
3: The state of West Virginia is not going to spare any time or cost. We're going to help our people in need. We have to step up. We have to help our fellow men and women make sure that we're getting through this difficult time and that we're looking for brighter days.
2: Over 300 National Guard were brought in to assist residents. The State Division of Natural Resources performed 85 water rescues using 19 rescue helicopters in the efforts. Around the state, untold numbers of cars were stranded in floodwaters, bridges washed out, and a sinkhole in Fayetteville swallowed a vehicle. Major routes have been closed, including sections of Interstate 79 and U.S. Route 48. Fortunately, there are no residents unaccounted for and no confirmed fatalities. I'm Katie Clark.
0: The former leader of Venezuela and his wife appeared in federal court in New York City. Correspondent Julie Walker reports a trial date is now set for Nicolas Maduro's U.S. drug trafficking case.
4: Former Venezuelan President Nicolas Maduro and his wife will go on trial in New York June 1st of next year on drug trafficking charges. The Maduros were in court as the federal judge made that decision Wednesday. Their lawyers continuing to object to the U.S. government going into Venezuela and snatching them from power. Protesters were also outside court with the same complaint. President Trump repeatedly defends the raid, calling Maduro a narco-terrorist, flooding the U.S. with illicit drugs. Meanwhile, Maduro did not speak during the 15-minute hearing. Both have pled not guilty. They face potential life prison sentences if a jury agrees that they were part of a conspiracy to send cocaine into the U.S. Julie Walker, New York.
0: It's 19 after. Imported generic drugs facing new tariffs from the Trump administration. That and more when America in the Morning continues after these messages.
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0: It's 21 after. Welcome back. This is America in the Morning. At a rally Wednesday, President Trump touted the $1,000 babies can receive when their parents open Trump accounts, seed money that Trump says will help give them a really fair shot at the American dream. After the Trump accounts are set up, parents, relatives, friends, and employers can contribute to them. At that rally, Rick Jackson, Georgia's GOP nominee for governor, said he'd push for state lawmakers to match the $1,000 in seed money. A lackluster day on Wall Street was clouded by events after the closing bell, where Google parent company Alphabet reported better than expected revenue, but also said they'll incur more capital expenditures. IBM lowered their full-year forecast following an earnings warning, and Tesla's profits fell despite car sales rebounding. Seth Soutell has the latest from Wall Street.
10: I'm Seth Soutell, and this is the AP Markets Report. Stock indexes barely budged on Wall Street after crude oil prices climbed another 3%. The S&P 500 edged down by a tenth of a percent Wednesday. The Dow ended little changed. The NASDAQ composite fell 0.6%. Philip Morris International, AT&T, and other companies rallied after reporting stronger profits for the spring than analysts expected. The price of Brent crude settled just above $94 a barrel. It was trading under $72 a barrel before the war with Iran started. Treasury yields rose in the bond market. The yield on the 10-year Treasury climbed to 4.66%. Seth Soutell, New York.
0: Imported generic drugs could face tariffs of up to 100% beginning in 2028 under a plan announced by President Trump, who said the measure is intended to push manufacturers to move production to the U.S. According to CBS News, health policy experts said they're skeptical the tariffs alone would persuade generic drug manufacturers to relocate production to the U.S. Generic drug manufacturing has increasingly shifted overseas during the past decades, with India now supplying more than 50% of the generic prescriptions filled in the U.S., that according to a 2025 report by the Senate Committee on Aging. It's 26 past. When we return on America in the Morning, another attempt at the White House Correspondents Association dinner, and Trump-endorsed candidate wins a GOP primary for governor after these messages.
11: Hey, this is Lauren, and a little thing I love about the hash brown scramble burrito is that it's going to add the protein that you need, the eggs with those crispy nuggets. 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

0: 26 after now. Welcome back. You're with America in the Morning. The White House Correspondents Association faces tensions as it tries again this week to hold its annual dinner to include President Trump, this time at a new location. Washington correspondent Sagar Magani reports.
1: The White House Correspondents Association is under pressure at this week's rescheduled annual dinner. The first one in April was cut short when a gunman accused of trying to kill President Trump opened fire at the Washington Hilton shortly after.
2: We'll do it again.
1: Take two is Friday at a smaller venue with enhanced security. Secret Service Deputy Director Matthew Quinn says it's not just a redo.
3: We're looking at this as a presidential site with cabinet members and other protectees there.
1: Former journalists and press freedom groups are asking the Correspondents Association to stand up forcefully for freedom of the press, saying the Trump administration's recent attacks on reporters have become even more egregious. Sagar Magani, Washington.
0: President Trump took a victory lap Wednesday after his endorsed candidate won the GOP primary for governor in Arizona. Correspondent Mike Hempen reports that Andy Biggs, who voted to overturn the 2020 election results in Congress, overwhelmingly beat his challenger to face current Governor Katie Hobbs in November.
4: Congressman Andy Biggs has won the Republican nomination for Arizona governor. Biggs overwhelmingly defeated fellow Congressman David Schweikert in the primary. He'll face Democratic Governor Katie Hobbs in what could be one of the closest governor races in November. Biggs is a fierce ally of President Trump and was endorsed by the president. Democrats are locked in a close primary contest in a battleground U.S. House district. Emergency physician Amish Shah is leading Marlene Galan Woods for the chance to take on Jay Feely, the former Arizona Cardinals kicker who won the Republican primary with Trump's endorsement. I'm Mike Hempen.
0: America in the Morning for Thursday, July 23rd, 2026 is produced by Jeff McKay. I'm John Trout. This is Westwood One.
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11: A suspect waving a machete was critically wounded after allegedly fleeing a DUI road rage incident involving a Long Beach Fire Department ambulance that was transporting a patient, prompting a SWAT response and a large police presence near UCI Medical Center. The back-to-back World Series champion LA Dodgers will visit the White House.
12: Will be honored by President Trump on July 23rd. That's the Dodgers' off day between series in Philadelphia and New York. The visit was confirmed by a White House spokesperson this morning. The Dodgers did not make the trip to the White House when they played in Washington, D.C. back in April. I'm Daniel Martindale.
11: Meanwhile, the Dodgers finished in Philly with a big win. They fly to New York to face the Mets for the weekend series, then they're back home Monday to host Seattle. San Francisco Giants fly to Anaheim for their weekend series with the Angels. That's the latest. I'm Bob Montague.
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0: This is America in the Morning from Westwood One. Coming up this half hour,
13: President Trump is issuing a tit-for-tat threat to Iran.
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13: Sagar Meghani, Washington.
15: New York's mayor wants to arrest Israel's leader when he comes to the city for the General Assembly in September. Julie Walker, New York.
16: An independent autopsy of Nolan Xavier Wells finds his cause of death undetermined. I'm Jennifer King.
17: A joint ceremony between the U.S. and Canada canceled over tariffs. I'm Clayton Neville.
18: 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I'm the new old tech guy, Chuck Palm.
19: The stars of Ted Lasso sound off about the show's return. I'm Kevin Carr.
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0: 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An update on Bertha now from AccuWeather.com meteorologist LaTroy Thornton.
1: After making landfall in St. Bernard Parish in southeastern Louisiana on Wednesday afternoon, Tropical Storm Bertha continues to move westward over southern Louisiana. The primary impact from this storm will be areas of heavy rain along the Gulf Coast as far west as eastern Texas into the day on Friday. And AccuWeather hurricane experts say that the highest rainfall totals of 2 to 4 inches should set up right along the coast from Louisiana through much of Texas. Heavy rain from Bertha has an outside chance to even reach parts of central and southern Texas, and if this does occur, there could be up to an inch or two of rain into the Texas Hill Country, where flooding would be a greater concern due to this exceptionally wet July. Gusty winds should be strongest from southern Louisiana to the southeast Texas coast, ranging from 40 to 60 miles per hour, and storm surge of up to 1 to 3 feet in those same coastal zones may still cause some flooding today. Elsewhere in the nation, the flood threat continues today from the Carolinas into southern Virginia, thanks to yet another round of showers and drenching thunderstorms in the vicinity of a largely stalled cold front. This risk continues into the day tomorrow, with some areas of drought relief also accompanied by the threat for localized flash flooding, where downpours bring too much heavy rain within a short span of time. Monsoon thunderstorms redevelop yet again today from the Four Corners region northward into Wyoming, Montana, and Idaho this afternoon, as well as portions of northeastern Nevada, with a very warm Thursday for much of the northwest, hot conditions in the nation's center, and points southward through the interior of Texas, and cooler conditions instead from the Great Lakes into the northeast with lower humidity. That's the weather across America. I'm AccuWeather.com meteorologist LaTroy Thornton.
0: 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On the day when President Trump traveled to Delaware for the dignified transfer of the remains of 4 U.S. soldiers killed in the Middle East in the past week, he is making clear that despite nightly bombardment from the United States, Iran is still not ready to come to the bargaining table. And the president ratcheted up the rhetoric, saying any ships in the Strait of Hormuz fired upon by Iran will have the U.S. target Iranian civilian infrastructure. Washington correspondent Sagar Magani has more on the story.
2: If we left today, it would take them decades to rebuild, and I don't believe they could ever rebuild. And honestly, they haven't seen anything yet. We've been nice.
3: President Trump is issuing a tit-for-tat threat to Iran.
2: And that's what this skirmish we have going on. I call it a skirmish. This is what this skirmish we have with the Islamic Republic of Iran. And I call it that because, let me tell you, they're getting hit so hard and they want to make a deal. But I say they're not ready to make a deal, because every time they make a deal, they want to change it and everything. They're not ready. They'll be ready very soon.
3: The president says every time Tehran shoots at a ship in the Strait of Hormuz, Washington will destroy an Iranian bridge or power plant.
2: They're going to pay a big price.
3: He spoke as the unpopular war spirals, with both sides exchanging fire. He was heading to Dover Air Force Base, where the remains of 4 American troops killed in the Middle East were returning to their families.
2: All I'm going to say is we love you. We love your child, and that's what they are to them. They're their children.
4: They are indeed great heroes, actually. They said, and all of them said very strongly, we cannot let Iran have a nuclear weapon. They won't have a nuclear weapon.
3: 18 U.S. service members have been killed since the war started nearly 5 months ago. Sagar Magani, Washington.
0: Anger against Zohran Mamdani is now coming from some of his key supporters after the New York City mayor did an about-face and said he will not arrest Israeli Prime Minister Benjamin Netanyahu when he comes to New York, as he recently suggested he would. Correspondent Julie Walker reports Arkansas Senator Tom Cotton, speaking on Fox News, says Mamdani is turning his back on world leaders who actually have committed crimes against their own citizens.
5: Zoran Mamdani is a mayor, and last time I traveled to New York City, it seems like he should focus more on picking up the trash and fixing the potholes and cracking down on crime than trying to have his own foreign policy. There's a whole rogues gallery that comes to New York City every September for the United Nations General Assembly. Is Zoran Mamdani threatening to arrest butchers from Iran who have killed tens of thousands of their own people, or genuine war criminals from other countries? No. The one person he cites is the leader of the Jewish state of Israel.
6: New York's mayor wants to arrest Israel's leader when he comes to the city for the General Assembly in September because of an international criminal court warrant.
7: Our administration did not reach out to the prime minister of Iran. Our administration received a request from the Iranian consulate. And as soon as I heard of that, I made it clear that we are not meeting and we will not meet with the Israeli consulate here in New York City. And when it comes to Benjamin Netanyahu, we're speaking about someone who's the subject of an international criminal court arrest warrant. And he's the subject of this arrest warrant for alleged crimes against humanity, for war crimes, and he's the architect of the genocide against Palestinians in Gaza as Israel's prime minister. These are not facts of my personal assessment, they are facts of public record.
6: But Mayor Mamdani admits in a video on X that's something he can't do.
7: Benjamin Netanyahu is a war criminal. It is clear that we do not have the independent legal authority to enforce this warrant. The federal government, however, does. And I call on them to join the ICC and execute this warrant. And I want to be equally clear. Benjamin Netanyahu is not welcome in New York City, nor is any other war criminal at large.
6: President Trump has given assurances that won't happen. The ICC, the world's top war crimes court, accuses Netanyahu of crimes against humanity in connection with the war in Gaza, charges he denies. Julie Walker, New York.
0: An autopsy commissioned by the family of Nolan Wells in Mississippi now leaves more questions than answers as to exactly what happened to the teenager left behind during a boat trip with friends. Correspondent Jennifer King reports that while doctors could not make an exact determination as to what caused the death of the 18-year-old, they could not rule out foul play.
8: You don't find too many genuine people like him. So to lose that light at such a young age under these circumstances has been absolutely difficult, which is why we've gone this route. There's so many people out in the public asking all of these questions. But the only question that we have is what happened to our son.
9: Attorney Ben Crump says an independent autopsy of Nolan Xavier Wells finds his cause of death undetermined pending further investigation.
10: Preliminary report, second autopsy, death of Nolan Xavier Wells. Cause of death undetermined pending investigation.
9: The Mississippi teenager went missing after a July 4th boat trip, and his body was found floating near Horn Island 2 days later. The report showed no evidence of fractures or deep tissue injuries, but non-accidental factors could not be ruled out.
10: Dr. Roger Mitchell said that the focal area of red discoloration in the soft tissue of the back of the head, the occipital region, is significant. Because he cannot determine why you have that red discoloration in the back of his brain. That's significant.
9: Wells' body arrived with organs and neck structures removed due to the initial autopsy.
10: The reason he said he would hold it back when he was medical examiner because he thought that there may have been some issues with neck fractures.
9: I'm Jennifer King.
0: 16 till. Coca-Cola admits to a ransomware attack when America in the Morning continues after these messages.
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14 till. Welcome back. You're with America in the Morning. In what's being called a big win for Saudi Arabia, the kingdom and the Trump administration reached a landmark agreement to provide the Saudis with a civilian nuclear program and potentially open the door to uranium enrichment on its territory. The Wall Street Journal reports the 30-year, multi-billion dollar deal gives American companies a central role in developing Saudi Arabia's nuclear infrastructure while shutting out foreign competitors. The deal is expected to be submitted to Congress for review in the coming days, and the move already providing controversy among many lawmakers on both sides of the political aisle who

0: I'm Chris Jakimic. I served in the United States Air Force, and I deployed 3 times. 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
2: Already too permissive. America in the Morning continues. In an effort to deter pilgrimages by neo-Nazis, Austria has come up with a new plan for developing what was the former home of Adolf Hitler. Correspondent Charles de Ledesma reports Hitler's birthplace in Austria has been transformed into a police station.
3: Adolf Hitler's birthplace in Austria has been inaugurated as a police station. The move aims to deter its use as a pilgrimage site for Nazi sympathizers. A memorial stone outside the house in Brunau am Inn will remain, bearing a message against fascism. Austria's Interior Minister Gerhard Kahr has emphasized the country's commitment to confronting its past. Renovations took years and cost around 20 million euros. That's nearly $23 million. The building was previously rented by the Interior Ministry and has stood empty since 2011. I'm Charles de Ledesma.
2: Coca-Cola confirms it was forced to shut down U.S. production at its Fairlife dairy brand nearly a week ago due to a ransomware attack. The new old tech guy, Chuck Palm, has that story.
4: Coca-Cola announced on July 16th that their dairy brand, Fairlife, got hit by ransomware that reached their production systems, not just the data. These are the machines that actually filter and bottle their dairy products. The company shut down U.S. production immediately, and their ultra-filtered milk, Core Power Shakes, were halted while cybersecurity experts were sent to investigate. That was 1 week ago, and they still haven't announced when they'll restart. A spokesperson for Coke said, "The full scope and nature of the impacts of this incident are not yet known." Back in 2021, a similar ransomware shut down the Colonial Pipeline, and the gas stopped flowing up and down the East Coast for days. Hackers aren't just stealing your passwords anymore. They're reaching into the machines that make and move what you buy. On a sad note, the tech industry lost a giant this week. John C. Dvorak, editor of PC Magazine and host on Tech TV, as well as co-host with over 1,800 episodes of the popular podcast No Agenda Show with Adam Curry, passed at the age of 74. I had the honor of interviewing him and briefly working with him. John was known as a cranky curmudgeon in the industry, but his contributions were legendary. He was the original old tech guy. And he will be missed. From your new old tech guy, I'm Chuck Palm.
2: 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Your money, your move. Here's Robert Workman.
5: Baseball Wednesday, the Red Sox and Orioles split a doubleheader. Boston won the day game 6-3 to extend its winning streak to 15, tying the franchise record set back in the Ted Williams days in 1946. But that ended in the nightcap. Baltimore scored 4 times in the first on the way to a 5-2 victory. Yankees and Pirates also split a pair. Pittsburgh won the opener 5-3 in 10 innings. Jacob Gonzalez homered twice and scored the go-ahead run in extras. New York won under the lights 2-0, 5 pitchers combining on a 3-hitter. Cardinals blanked the Angels 1-0, a combo 7-hitter for Hunter Dobbins and the Robins. J.J. Weatherholt's 6th-inning blast to center, one of just 3 hits for the Redbirds. And the Nationals nailed the Rockies 8-0. Cade Cavalli and the Cavaliers scattered 6 hits.
6: Coming in, knew that the shapes on pitches were going to be a little bit different because of the air. But, you know, we needed a big win today. And our defense played great. Bats came alive, as always.
5: D.C. scored 6 times in the 7th. Luis Garcia Jr. with a 2-run homer. Royals nipped the Giants 5-4. Salvador Perez hit career home run number 317. That ties George Brett's franchise record. Astros got back-to-back jacks from Yordan Alvarez and Isak Paredes in the 8th to top the Marlins 5-2. For Alvarez, that gives him a league-leading 34 homers this year. For Miami, that's 9 straight losses. The league-leading Dodgers topped the Phillies, while the AL-best Rays dropped the Blue Jays. Wins for the Braves, Diamondbacks, White Sox, Brewers, Tigers, Reds, and Twins. That's Thursday Sports.
2: Thank you, sir. It's 7 till. 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

0: 5 till now, you're with America in the Morning, the author who gained notoriety by popularizing the world of bodybuilding and helping to launch the career of Arnold Schwarzenegger, has passed away. Ed Donahue reports on the passing of Charles Gaines.
1: Author Charles Gaines has died. He popularized the world of bodybuilding. Gaines collaborated with George Butler in 1974 to write Pumping Iron, the Art and Sport of Bodybuilding. It was made into a documentary.
2: Can I sign up here? I want to start gaining some muscle.
1: Pumping Iron introduced the world to Arnold Schwarzenegger.
2: You look in the mirror and just say, okay, I need a little bit more deltoids. So what you do is you exercise and put those deltoids on. Whereas an artist would just slap on some on each side, you know, and this is maybe the easier way. We go through the harder way.
1: Gaines says Schwarzenegger almost single-handedly brought bodybuilding out of the shadows. Gaines wrote other books, including Stay Hungry, which ended up giving Arnold Schwarzenegger his first movie role. Charles Gaines was 84. I'm Ed Donahue.
0: He's the star of the game-changing hit on Apple TV, who thought after season 3 that his character would not return. Now heading back to the soccer pitch, entertainment reporter Kevin Carr tells us what led Jason Sudeikis to transform into Ted Lasso for season 4.
3: The stars of Ted Lasso offered a look at the Emmy-winning series and its upcoming 4th season. Jason Sudeikis, who plays Ted, Hannah Waddingham, who plays Rebecca Welton, and Juno Temple, who plays Keeley Jones, sat down with The Hollywood Reporter to chat about what to expect from season 4. Sudeikis offered his quick pitch.
4: Ted Lasso is presented with an option to do something different in his life for people that he's never done it for before.
3: The series, which debuted at the height of the COVID-19 pandemic, was a hit, offering a much-needed dose of optimism. Waddingham said it was actually more than just that.
5: I didn't really like the whole thing of people being roasted. And I love the fact that our show always bucks against that. It is beautiful and pure.
3: Temple said she feels the new season will still be accepted by the audience.
6: I think it will still learn because it's about connection. And I think in this day and age, we need connection even more than ever.
3: While many expected the series to continue in some form, with ideas spanning spin-offs, a cartoon, and even a telenovela, Sudeikis was not sure it would come back.
4: 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I 100% thought it was done.
7: What? Yeah. I did. I absolutely, I did.
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3: Well, it isn't done. And there's 10 new episodes with the title character returning to Richmond to coach the women's team. Ted Lasso Season 4 debuts on Apple TV Plus on Wednesday, August 5th. I'm Kevin Carr.
0: America in the Morning for Thursday, July 23rd, 2026 is produced by Jeff McKay. I'm John Trout. This is Westwood One.
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13: The U.S. House of Representatives has passed an over $1 trillion annual defense policy bill. Details from Mark Mayfield.
14: The 2027 National Defense Authorization Act was passed 216 to 212, with 6 Democrats joining most Republicans to vote in favor. A majority of Democrats did not support the measure, with some citing their opposition to the Iran war and others expressing concerns over a provision that would expand the collaboration between the U.S. and Israeli militaries. The legislation now goes to the Senate. I'm Mark Mayfield.
13: The U.S. is working to develop Saudi Arabia's nuclear energy program. The U.S. Energy Department announced Wednesday the agreement allows the kingdom to use American technology to build nuclear reactors. It also allows the country to enrich uranium. Tropical Storm Bertha is heading to Texas. The National Hurricane Center says Bertha is now about 100 miles southwest of New Orleans and moving toward East Texas with sustained winds of 45 miles per hour. A tropical storm warning is in effect along the coast from the south of New Orleans to just west of Houston. A deadly police shooting is drawing protests in Wisconsin. Police say officers responded to a call near downtown Madison on Wednesday afternoon about a suspect who was reportedly checking car doors and got in a struggle with a man in the middle of a busy intersection when an officer shot and killed him. Police claim the suspect was armed with a knife. Viral videos of the shooting have drawn protests to the intersection, calling for the officer who fired the shots to be arrested. An outdoor concert in downtown Madison had to be canceled last night when protesters took over the stage. I'm Michael Kastner. The U.S. House of Representatives has passed a measure combining two separate issues that may be popular with voters but tough for politicians. More from Rory O'Neill.
15: The combined bill includes a federal voter ID requirement that was part of the Save America Act, with a ban on members of Congress trading individual stocks. Democrats say the stock trading ban is watered down and should also cover a president, not just members of Congress. The voter ID measure is supported by President Trump, but opposed by Democrats who claim states run elections and the ID requirements are burdensome. 13 House Democrats joined with Republicans to pass the bill. I'm Rory O'Neill.
13: The U.S. Secret Service is ramping up security for the rescheduled White House Correspondents' Dinner following an assassination attempt at the original event in April. Secret Service Director Sean Curran acknowledged global instability is playing a part in the agency's threat profile.
16: Just generally speaking, we are in a heightened level of a threat environment right now. It's no secret. There are things happening around the globe that are always going to impact, how we move, and that's how we evaluate, what our security plan is going to be.
13: Friday's dinner will be held at the Waldorf Astoria instead of the previous Washington Hilton. There will be a shorter guest list and enhanced security. There are 42 national days that celebrate ice cream every year, and today is one of them. Bree Tennis with more.
17: Today celebrates the king of ice cream flavors, vanilla. It accounts for about 33% of all ice cream orders. Americans eat about 6 pounds of it every year. That's each. The International Dairy Foods Association says vanilla is the number one choice. So today, eat it plain, cover it in sprinkles, make a root beer float, even a la mode some pie. But whatever you do, if given the choice of chocolate fudge sauce, choose yes.
13: I'm Michael Kastner.
18: Here is the news. KABC.
19: PG&E customers will get automatic bill credits to help lower their energy costs. Residential customers will see credits just over $36 on their August and September bills. California wildfire survivors are outraged by a group actually claiming to represent them.
20: A group called Wildfire Victims First is funded by utility companies. In the spring, the group started sending out mailers and paying for social media ads calling on lawmakers to do more to reduce the cost of wildfires. It's funded by California's three biggest for-profit electric utilities, Southern California Edison, Pacific Gas and Electric, and San Diego Gas and Electric. Government investigators say those companies ignited at least six of the 20 most destructive wildfires in the state's history. I'm Daniel Martindale.
19: The San Francisco Giants fly to Anaheim for a weekend series with the Angels. Dodgers finished in Philly with a big win. That's the latest. I'm Bob Montague.
12: 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Now.
21: There's a stall at the 5 northbound before Templin Highway. The right lane's blocked there and traffic's heavy from Lakeview. El Segundo, construction at the 105 eastbound between Sepulveda and Crenshaw. In La Cañada, connector closed at the 2 northbound to the westbound 210. San Pedro, another construction closure, and this one's at Vincent Thomas Bridge going eastbound between Harbor and Ferry. Sunset Boulevard is still closed due to that sinkhole. It's closed both directions between Sherbourne and San Vicente.
19: You know what's funny about the term tit for tat?
12: Armstrong and Getty.
19: You can say tit for tat as long as you got the for tat at the end of it.
1: In similar fashion, I can say you're an ass. Or I could say I dug a hole yesterday. But it's best that the two be kept apart.
19: Or the fabulous dog, the Shih Tzu.
1: Oh, it's a fine breed. Loyal.
19: Gotta have the zoo.
1: Yes, must.
12: Armstrong and Getty. Mornings, 6 to 9 on fast-paced, fact-based, AM 790 KABC. Keep your eyes on the road. And your ears tuned here. From point A to point B, enjoy the ride with KABC.
0: This is America in the Morning from Westwood One. Good morning, I'm John Trout. It's Thursday, July 23rd, 2026. Here's what's coming up on America in the Morning.
2: A big week for the House as Republicans pass several big bills.
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2: I'm Rich Johnson.
23: Bertha makes landfall in Louisiana.
24: Possible that it barely hangs on to tropical storm strength.
23: I'm Clayton Neville.
25: West Virginia is under a state of emergency due to severe flooding. I'm Katie Clark with details.
26: Nicholas Maduro and his wife will go on trial in New York June 1st of next year on drug trafficking charges. Julie Walker, New York.
27: The White House Correspondents Association is under pressure at this week's rescheduled annual dinner. Sagar Meghani, Washington.
28: Congressman Andy Biggs has won the Republican nomination for Arizona governor. I'm Mike Hempen.
0: All ahead on America in the Morning. It's 7 after. In Washington, the House is scheduled to adjourn today for a five-week recess. Republican leaders are feeling good about several big bills that have passed in their chamber Wednesday, but questions remain as to how they will proceed in the Senate. Details from correspondent Rich Johnson.
2: House Speaker Mike Johnson says despite the headlines predicting a rocky road, Republicans had a good week, passing
29: the Clean CR to keep the government funded responsibly, the Stop Insider Trading Act that bans lawmakers from trading and buying individual stocks and from abusing their office for financial gain, the NDAA to provide a much-needed pay raise for our troops and to rebuild the arsenal of freedom.
2: And one more big thing.
29: And the budget resolution that unlocks our third reconciliation bill, which, of course, is Republicans' best shot to get as much of the Save America Act into law as possible.
2: That has President Trump rallying the faithful on behalf of that plan to beef up ID requirements when voting.
22: Everybody call John Thune at the Senate. He's the leader of the Republican Party, and tell him to get this stuff approved.
2: The president at a rally in suburban Atlanta. Reconciliation is the process that bypasses the Senate's ability to filibuster. In this case, the bill bundles money for defense, emergency help for farmers, and includes portions of the Save America Act. Or, as Minnesota Democrat Angie Craig puts it,
30: $10 billion for election rigging.
2: But some Democrats did join with Republicans in passing the Stop Insider Trading Act, which would ban members of Congress from trading stocks.
31: Congress has got to clean up its act, and obviously it could be better bill on stock trading, but, half a glass of water is better than no water.
2: Washington State Democrat Marie Glusenkamp-Perez was a yes, joining Republicans like Pennsylvania's Scott Perry.
32: For too long, too many members of Congress have come to Washington to enrich themselves on insider information. It is wrong, and it has to stop.
2: Critics say it's not a true stock trading ban because it would let lawmakers keep whatever stocks they already have in their portfolios. And it does not include the president, vice president, or cabinet members, both present and future. I'm Rich Johnson.
0: While it does not have hurricane force winds, Tropical Storm Bertha made landfall Wednesday afternoon along the Gulf Coast in Louisiana, bringing drenching rain and some flooding along with power outages. As Bertha tracks into Texas, correspondent Clayton Neville reports.
23: Bertha creating dangerous beach conditions and the threat of flooding across the southeast. The storm made landfall in Louisiana's St. Bernard Parish on Wednesday afternoon. It sustained winds of about 45 miles per hour and hit near the Biloxi Wildlife Management Area.
33: Bertha has commenced the
3: slow weakening that we have been forecasting over the last several days, and that weakening is going to continue.
23: Jamie Rome with the National Hurricane Center says heavy rains in the storm system were well away from the storm center.
3: It's displacing the bulk of the heavy rain offshore. And this is what's keeping the flood potential down and will continue to keep the flood potential down for Louisiana.
23: Bertha itself forecast to weaken as it moves west into coastal Texas by later tonight.
3: So it's going to move either right along the southern coast of Louisiana or just inland as it weakens. Now, because it'll take a day or so to weaken, we still have some tropical headlines.
23: Rome says scattered showers and gusty winds expected to linger across the southeast.
3: It is possible that it barely hangs on to tropical storm strength as it moves over into western Louisiana, and that's why that area is under a watch. Not a warning, but a watch, because a watch indicates the potential, not necessarily likelihood.
23: Louisiana Governor Jeff Landry says that his state was ready and is pleased that the storm wasn't as damaging as it could have been.
4: The latest forecast is extremely encouraging. I want to thank everyone out there who prayed real hard that this storm would not affect Louisiana as some other storms have in the past. But I want to remind everyone of something important, that forecasts can change, and even a weaker storm can produce dangerous rainfall, localized flooding, and hazardous travel conditions.
23: Bertha, just the second named storm of this Atlantic hurricane season. I'm Clayton Neville.
0: 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It's 12 after. When we return on America in the Morning, alleged drug trafficking kingpin has his day in court after these messages.
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0: America in the Morning continues with heavy showers for some areas of the nation today. Here's AccuWeather.com meteorologist LaTroy Thornton.
1: A cold front continues to make only gradual progress southward along the eastern seaboard, with Wednesday bringing showers and some heavy thunderstorms through portions of the Mid-Atlantic and the Carolinas. The slow-moving front will continue to press southward today, but still bring showers and soaking storms to places from far southeastern Virginia, across much of the Carolinas and into northern Georgia, where the flash flood threat looks to be the highest through tomorrow as repeated downpours continue. However, places that don't end up with flooding should be in line for some drought relief instead. Behind that same cold front, a much more comfortable air mass continues to filter into places from the Great Lakes into the Mid-Atlantic and the Northeast, where high temperatures for many turn out 5 to 10 degrees below historical average late this week, with lower humidity and plenty of overnight lows dipping into some comfortable 50s. While to the south and west of there, though, Tropical Storm Bertha continues to turn westward near the central Gulf Coast, bringing areas of wind and rain largely confined to the coast from southern Louisiana into portions of southeast Texas for today into tomorrow. Rainfall likely peaks in the 2 to 4 inch range along the coast, with wind gusts topping out at 40 to 60 miles per hour and storm surge in the 1 to 3 foot range. Other than some showers once again from South Dakota into Nebraska and monsoon thunderstorms yet again redeveloping from Wyoming southward through the Four Corners states, especially by this afternoon, much of the rest of the nation should be dry today, with a very warm Thursday in store across much of the northwestern U.S. and hot conditions from Kansas southward through west and south Texas. In Salt Lake City, today brings some sunshine with a spotty afternoon thunderstorm and a high of 95. For Rockland, Maine, look for sunshine, warmer conditions, lower humidity, and a high of 78. That's the nation's weather. I'm AccuWeather.com meteorologist LaTroy Thornton.
0: 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The National Guard has been activated in West Virginia following a massive rainstorm that caused dozens of water rescues, left roads underwater, and caused heavy damage. Details from correspondent Katie Clark.
2: Over the weekend, over 2 inches of rain fell. Then Tuesday into Wednesday, some areas received an incredible 7 inches of rain that the already saturated ground couldn't handle, causing widespread flooding and damage. A state of emergency has been issued for all 55 counties. From a press conference with West Virginia Governor Patrick Morrissey.
3: The state of West Virginia is not going to spare any time or cost. We're going to help our people in need. We have to step up. We have to help our fellow men and women make sure that we're getting through this difficult time and that we're looking for brighter days.
2: Over 300 National Guard were brought in to assist residents. The State Division of Natural Resources performed 85 water rescues using 19 rescue helicopters in the efforts. Around the state, untold numbers of cars were stranded in floodwaters, bridges washed out, and a sinkhole in Fayetteville swallowed a vehicle. Major routes have been closed, including sections of Interstate 79 and U.S. Route 48. Fortunately, there are no residents unaccounted for and no confirmed fatalities. I'm Katie Clark.
0: The former leader of Venezuela and his wife appeared in federal court in New York City. Correspondent Julie Walker reports a trial date is now set for Nicolas Maduro's U.S. drug trafficking case.
4: Former Venezuelan President Nicolas Maduro and his wife will go on trial in New York June 1st of next year on drug trafficking charges. The Maduros were in court as the federal judge made that decision Wednesday. Their lawyers continuing to object to the U.S. government going into Venezuela and snatching them from power. Protesters were also outside court with the same complaint. President Trump repeatedly defends the raid, calling Maduro a narco-terrorist, flooding the U.S. with illicit drugs. Meanwhile, Maduro did not speak during the 15-minute hearing. Both have pled not guilty. They face potential life prison sentences if a jury agrees that they were part of a conspiracy to send cocaine into the U.S. Julie Walker, New York.
0: It's 19 after. Imported generic drugs facing new tariffs from the Trump administration. That and more when America in the Morning continues after these messages.
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0: It's 21 after. Welcome back. This is America in the Morning. At a rally Wednesday, President Trump touted the $1,000 babies can receive when their parents open Trump accounts, seed money that Trump says will help give them a really fair shot at the American dream. After the Trump accounts are set up, parents, relatives, friends, and employers can contribute to them. At that rally, Rick Jackson, Georgia's GOP nominee for governor, said he'd push for state lawmakers to match the $1,000 in seed money. A lackluster day on Wall Street was clouded by events after the closing bell, where Google parent company Alphabet reported better than expected revenue, but also said they'll incur more capital expenditures. IBM lowered their full-year forecast following an earnings warning, and Tesla's profits fell despite car sales rebounding. Seth Soutell has the latest from Wall Street.
10: I'm Seth Soutell, and this is the AP Markets Report. Stock indexes barely budged on Wall Street after crude oil prices climbed another 3%. The S&P 500 edged down by a tenth of a percent Wednesday. The Dow ended little changed. The NASDAQ composite fell 0.6%. Philip Morris International, AT&T, and other companies rallied after reporting stronger profits for the spring than analysts expected. The price of Brent crude settled just above $94 a barrel. It was trading under $72 a barrel before the war with Iran started. Treasury yields rose in the bond market. The yield on the 10-year Treasury climbed to 4.66%. Seth Soutell, New York.
0: Imported generic drugs could face tariffs of up to 100% beginning in 2028 under a plan announced by President Trump, who said the measure is intended to push manufacturers to move production to the U.S. According to CBS News, health policy experts said they're skeptical the tariffs alone would persuade generic drug manufacturers to relocate production to the U.S. Generic drug manufacturing has increasingly shifted overseas during the past decades, with India now supplying more than 50% of the generic prescriptions filled in the U.S. That, according to a 2025 report by the Senate Committee on Aging. It's 26 past. When we return on America in the Morning, another attempt at the White House Correspondents Association dinner, and Trump-endorsed candidate wins a GOP primary for governor after these messages.
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0: 26 after now. Welcome back. You're with America in the Morning. The White House Correspondents Association faces tensions as it tries again this week to hold its annual dinner to include President Trump, this time at a new location. Washington correspondent Sagar Magani reports.
1: The White House Correspondents Association is under pressure at this week's rescheduled annual dinner. The first one in April was cut short when a gunman accused of trying to kill President Trump opened fire at the Washington Hilton shortly after.
2: We'll do it again.
1: Take two is Friday at a smaller venue with enhanced security. Secret Service Deputy Director Matthew Quinn says it's not just a redo.
3: We're looking at this as a presidential site with cabinet members and other protectees there.
1: Former journalists and press freedom groups are asking the Correspondents Association to stand up forcefully for freedom of the press, saying the Trump administration's recent attacks on reporters have become even more egregious. Sagar Magani, Washington.
0: President Trump took a victory lap Wednesday after his endorsed candidate won the GOP primary for governor in Arizona. Correspondent Mike Hempen reports that Andy Biggs, who voted to overturn the 2020 election results in Congress, overwhelmingly beat his challenger to face current Governor Katie Hobbs in November.
4: Congressman Andy Biggs has won the Republican nomination for Arizona governor. Biggs overwhelmingly defeated fellow Congressman David Schweikert in the primary. He'll face Democratic Governor Katie Hobbs in what could be one of the closest governor races in November. Biggs is a fierce ally of President Trump and was endorsed by the president. Democrats are locked in a close primary contest in a battleground U.S. House district. Emergency physician Amish Shah is leading Marlene Galan Woods for the chance to take on Jay Feely, the former Arizona Cardinals kicker who won the Republican primary with Trump's endorsement. I'm Mike Hempen.
0: America in the Morning for Thursday, July 23rd, 2026 is produced by Jeff McKay. I'm John Trout. This is Westwood One.
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14: A suspect waving a machete was critically wounded after allegedly fleeing a DUI road rage incident involving a Long Beach Fire Department ambulance that was transporting a patient, prompting a SWAT response and a large police presence near UCI Medical Center. The back-to-back World Series champion LA Dodgers will visit the White House.
15: We'll be honored by President Trump on July 23rd. That's the Dodgers' off day between series in Philadelphia and New York. The visit was confirmed by a White House spokesperson this morning. The Dodgers did not make the trip to the White House when they played in Washington, D.C. back in April. I'm Daniel Martindale.
14: Meanwhile, the Dodgers finished in Philly with a big win. They fly to New York to face the Mets for the weekend series, then they're back home Monday to host Seattle. San Francisco Giants fly to Anaheim for their weekend series with the Angels. That's the latest. I'm Bob Montague.
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22: New York's mayor wants to arrest Israel's leader when he comes to the city for the General Assembly in September. Julie Walker, New York.
23: An independent autopsy of Nolan Xavier Wells finds his cause of death undetermined. I'm Jennifer King.
24: 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I'm Clayton Neville.
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0: 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An update on Bertha now from AccuWeather.com meteorologist LaTroy Thornton.
1: After making landfall in St. Bernard Parish in southeastern Louisiana on Wednesday afternoon, Tropical Storm Bertha continues to move westward over southern Louisiana. The primary impact from the storm will be areas of heavy rain along the Gulf Coast as far west as eastern Texas into the day on Friday. And AccuWeather hurricane experts say that the highest rainfall totals of 2 to 4 inches should set up right along the coast from Louisiana through much of Texas. Heavy rain from Bertha has an outside chance to even reach parts of central and southern Texas, and if this does occur, there could be up to an inch or two of rain into the Texas Hill Country, where flooding would be a greater concern due to this exceptionally wet July. Gusty winds should be strongest from southern Louisiana to the southeast Texas coast, ranging from 40 to 60 miles per hour, and storm surge of up to 1 to 3 feet in those same coastal zones may still cause some flooding today. Elsewhere in the nation, the flood threat continues today from the Carolinas into southern Virginia, thanks to yet another round of showers and drenching thunderstorms in the vicinity of a largely stalled cold front. This risk continues into the day tomorrow, with some areas of drought relief also accompanied by the threat for localized flash flooding, where downpours bring too much heavy rain within a short span of time. Monsoon thunderstorms redevelop yet again today from the Four Corners region northward into Wyoming, Montana, and Idaho this afternoon, as well as portions of northeastern Nevada, with a very warm Thursday for much of the northwest, hot conditions in the nation's center, and points southward through the interior of Texas, and cooler conditions instead from the Great Lakes into the northeast with lower humidity. That's the weather across America. I'm AccuWeather.com meteorologist LaTroy Thornton.
0: 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On the day when President Trump traveled to Delaware for the dignified transfer of the remains of 4 U.S. soldiers killed in the Middle East in the past week, he is making clear that despite nightly bombardment from the United States, Iran is still not ready to come to the bargaining table. And the president ratcheted up the rhetoric, saying any ships in the Strait of Hormuz fired upon by Iran will have the U.S. target Iranian civilian infrastructure. Washington correspondent Sagar Magani has more on the story.
2: If we left today, it would take them decades to rebuild, and I don't believe they could ever rebuild. And honestly, they haven't seen anything yet. We've been nice.
3: President Trump is issuing a tit-for-tat threat to Iran.
2: And that's what this skirmish we have going on. I call it a skirmish. This is with this skirmish we have with the Islamic Republic of Iran. And I call it that because, let me tell you, they're getting hit so hard and they want to make a deal. But I say they're not ready to make a deal, because every time they make a deal, they want to change it and everything. They're not ready. They'll be ready very soon.
3: The president says every time Tehran shoots at a ship in the Strait of Hormuz, Washington will destroy an Iranian bridge or power plant.
2: They're going to pay a big price.
3: He spoke as the unpopular war spirals, with both sides exchanging fire. He was heading to Dover Air Force Base, where the remains of 4 American troops killed in the Middle East were returning to their families.
2: All I'm going to say is we love you. We love your child, and that's what they are to them. They're their children.
4: They are indeed great heroes, actually. They said, and all of them said very strongly, we cannot let Iran have a nuclear weapon. They won't have a nuclear weapon.
3: 18 U.S. service members have been killed since the war started nearly 5 months ago. Sagar Magani, Washington.
0: Anger against Zohran Mamdani is now coming from some of his key supporters after the New York City mayor did an about-face and said he will not arrest Israeli Prime Minister Benjamin Netanyahu when he comes to New York, as he recently suggested he would. Correspondent Julie Walker reports Arkansas Senator Tom Cotton, speaking on Fox News, says Mamdani is turning his back on world leaders who actually have committed crimes against their own citizens.
5: Zohran Mamdani is a mayor, and last time I traveled to New York City, it seemed like he should focus more on picking up the trash and fixing the potholes and cracking down on crime than trying to have his own foreign policy. There's a whole rogues gallery that comes to New York City every September for the United Nations General Assembly. Is Zoran Mamdani threatening to arrest butchers from Iran who have killed tens of thousands of their own people or genuine war criminals from other countries? No. The one person he cites is the leader of the Jewish state of Israel.
6: New York's mayor wants to arrest Israel's leader when he comes to the city for the General Assembly in September because of an international criminal court warrant.
7: Our administration did not reach out to the prime minister of Iran. Our administration received a request from the Iranian consulate. And as soon as I heard of that, I made it clear that we are not meeting and we will not meet with the Israeli consulate here in New York City. And when it comes to Benjamin Netanyahu, we're speaking about someone who's the subject of an international criminal court arrest warrant. And he's the subject of this arrest warrant for alleged crimes against humanity, for war crimes, and he's the architect of the genocide against Palestinians in Gaza as Israel's prime minister. These are not facts of my personal assessment, they are facts of public record.
6: But Mayor Mamdani admits in a video on X that's something he can't do.
7: Benjamin Netanyahu is a war criminal. It is clear that we do not have the independent legal authority to enforce this warrant. The federal government, however, does. And I call on them to join the ICC and execute this warrant. And I want to be equally clear. Benjamin Netanyahu is not welcome in New York City, nor is any other war criminal at large.
6: President Trump has given assurances that won't happen. The ICC, the world's top war crimes court, accuses Netanyahu of crimes against humanity in connection with the war in Gaza, charges he denies. Julie Walker, New York.
0: An autopsy commissioned by the family of Nolan Wells in Mississippi now leaves more questions than answers as to exactly what happened to the teenager left behind during a boat trip with friends. Correspondent Jennifer King reports that while doctors could not make an exact determination as to what caused the death of the 18-year-old, they could not rule out foul play.
8: You don't find too many genuine people like him. So to lose that light at such a young age under these circumstances has been absolutely difficult, which is why we've gone this route. There's so many people out in the public asking all of these questions. But the only question that we have is what happened to our son.
9: Attorney Ben Crump says an independent autopsy of Nolan Xavier Wells finds his cause of death undetermined pending further investigation.
10: Preliminary report, second autopsy, death of Nolan Xavier Wells. Cause of death undetermined pending investigation.
9: The Mississippi teenager went missing after a July 4th boat trip, and his body was found floating near Horn Island 2 days later. The report showed no evidence of fractures or deep tissue injuries, but non-accidental factors could not be ruled out.
10: Dr. Roger Mitchell said that the focal area of red discoloration in the soft tissue of the back of the head, the occipital region, is significant. Because he cannot determine why you have that red discoloration in the back of his brain. That's significant.
9: Wells' body arrived with organs and neck structures removed due to the initial autopsy.
10: The reason he said he would hold it back when he was medical examiner because he thought that there may have been some issues with neck fractures.
9: I'm Jennifer King.
0: 16 till. Coca-Cola admits to a ransomware attack when America in the Morning continues after these messages.
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17: Oh.

0: 14 till. Welcome back. You're with America in the Morning. In what's being called a big win for Saudi Arabia, the kingdom and the Trump administration reached a landmark agreement to provide the Saudis with a civilian nuclear program and potentially open the door to uranium enrichment on its territory. The Wall Street Journal reports the 30-year, multi-billion-dollar deal gives American companies a central role in developing Saudi Arabia's nuclear infrastructure while shutting out foreign competitors. The deal is expected to be submitted to Congress for review in the coming days, and the move already providing controversy among many lawmakers on both sides of the political aisle who oppose the spread of nuclear technology in the volatile Middle East. Saudi Arabia insists its intentions are peaceful, although Saudi Crown Prince Mohammed bin Salman said in 2018 that if Iran ever develops a nuclear weapon, his nation will follow suit. Shifting gears, a planned joint ceremony on Friday between the U.S. and Canada marking the opening of the much-anticipated Gordie Howe International Bridge has been canceled over tariffs. Correspondent Clayton Neville explains.
1: The move came after President Trump announced a 50% tariff on certain Canadian imports, including alcohol and dairy. Those tariffs were reportedly in response to what the administration described as discriminatory trade measures from Canada. Earlier this month, the two countries agreed to open the Gordie Howe International Bridge that connects Detroit to Windsor, Ontario. It's a $4.7 billion with a B project. A spokesperson for Canadian Infrastructure Minister Gregor Robertson said in light of trade action threatened by the U.S., it would be inappropriate to proceed with a celebratory event between the two countries. Canada now plans to hold its own opening ceremony tomorrow ahead of the bridge's planned opening July 27th. It's not clear whether or not the United States will hold its own separate ceremony. I'm Clayton Neville.
0: The Massachusetts House of Representatives passed a bill.

0: I'm the threat that's already inside the house. 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
1: Coca-Cola announced on July 16th that their dairy brand, Fairlife, got hit by ransomware that reached their production systems, not just the data. These are the machines that actually filter and bottle their dairy products. The company shut down U.S. production immediately, and their ultra-filtered milk, Core Power Shakes, were halted while cybersecurity experts were sent to investigate. That was 1 week ago, and they still haven't announced when they'll restart. A spokesperson for Coke said, "The full scope and nature of the impacts of this incident are not yet known." Back in 2021, a similar ransomware shut down the Colonial Pipeline, and the gas stopped flowing up and down the East Coast for days. Hackers aren't just stealing your passwords anymore. They're reaching into the machines that make and move what you buy. On a sad note, the tech industry lost a giant this week. John C. Dvorak, editor of PC Magazine and host on Tech TV, as well as co-host with over 1,800 episodes of the popular podcast No Agenda Show with Adam Curry, passed at the age of 74. I had the honor of interviewing him and briefly working with him. John was known as a cranky curmudgeon in the industry, but his contributions were legendary. He was the original old tech guy, and he will be missed. From your new old tech guy, I'm Chuck Palm.
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3: Baseball Wednesday, the Red Sox and Orioles split a doubleheader. Boston won the day game 6-3 to extend its winning streak to 15, tying the franchise record set back in the Ted Williams days in 1946. But that ended in the nightcap. Baltimore scored four times in the first on the way to a 5-2 victory. Yankees and Pirates also split a pair. Pittsburgh won the opener 5-3 in 10 innings. Jacob Gonzalez homered twice and scored the go-ahead run in extras. New York won under the lights 2-0, five pitchers combining on a three-hitter. Cardinals blanked the Angels 1-0, a combo seven-hitter for Hunter Dobbins and the Robins. J.J. Weatherholt's sixth-inning blast to center, one of just three hits for the Redbirds. And the Nationals nailed the Rockies 8-0. Cade Cavalli and the Cavaliers scattered six hits.
4: Coming in, knew that the shapes on pitches were going to be a little bit different because of the air. But, you know, we needed a big win today, and our defense played great. Bats came alive, as always.
3: D.C. scored six times in the seventh. Luis Garcia Jr. with a two-run homer. Royals nipped the Giants 5-4. Salvador Perez hit career home run number 317. That ties George Brett's franchise record. Astros got back-to-back jacks from Yordan Alvarez and Isak Paredes in the eighth to top the Marlins 5-2 for Alvarez. That gives him a league-leading 34 homers this year. For Miami, that's nine straight losses. The league-leading Dodgers topped the Phillies, while the AL-best Rays dropped the Blue Jays. Wins for the Braves, Diamondbacks, White Sox, Brewers, Tigers, Reds, and Twins. That's Thursday Sports.
2: Thank you, sir. It's 7 till. 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That and more when America in the Morning continues after these messages.
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0: 5 till now, you're with America in the Morning, the author who gained notoriety by popularizing the world of bodybuilding and helping to launch the career of Arnold Schwarzenegger, has passed away. Ed Donahue reports on the passing of Charles Gaines.
1: Author Charles Gaines has died. He popularized the world of bodybuilding. Gaines collaborated with George Butler in 1974 to write Pumping Iron, the Art and Sport of Bodybuilding. It was made into a documentary.
2: Can I sign up here? I want to start gaining some muscles.
1: Pumping Iron introduced the world to Arnold Schwarzenegger.
2: You look in the mirror and just say, okay, I need a little bit more deltoids. So what you do is you exercise and put those deltoids on. Whereas an artist would just slap on some crayon on each side, you know, and this is maybe the easier way. We go through the harder way.
1: Gaines says Schwarzenegger almost single-handedly brought bodybuilding out of the shadows. Gaines wrote other books, including Stay Hungry, which ended up giving Arnold Schwarzenegger his first movie role. Charles Gaines was 84. I'm Ed Donahue.
0: He's the star of the game-changing hit on Apple TV, who thought after season 3 that his character would not return. Now heading back to the soccer pitch, entertainment reporter Kevin Carr tells us what led Jason Sudeikis to transform into Ted Lasso for season 4.
3: The stars of Ted Lasso offered a look at the Emmy-winning series and its upcoming 4th season. Jason Sudeikis, who plays Ted, Hannah Waddingham, who plays Rebecca Welton, and Juno Temple, who plays Keeley Jones, sat down with The Hollywood Reporter to chat about what to expect from season 4. Sudeikis offered his quick pitch.
4: Ted Lasso is presented with an option to do something different in his life for people that he's never done it for before.
3: The series, which debuted at the height of the COVID-19 pandemic, was a hit, offering a much-needed dose of optimism. Waddingham said it was actually more than just that.
5: I didn't really like the whole thing of people being roasted. And I love the fact that our show always bucks against that. It is beautiful and pure.
3: Temple said she feels the new season will still be accepted by the audience.
6: I think it will still learn because it's about connection. And I think in this day and age, we need connection even more than ever.
3: While many expected the series to continue in some form, with ideas spanning spin-offs, a cartoon, and even a telenovela, Sudeikis was not sure it would come back.
4: But I thought it was done. I 100% thought it was done.
6: What? Yeah.
4: I did. I absolutely, I did.
6: I felt that you did.
4: Maybe not on the soul level or heart level.
3: Well, it isn't done, and there's 10 new episodes with the title character returning to Richmond to coach the women's team. Ted Lasso Season 4 debuts on Apple TV Plus on Wednesday, August 5th. I'm Kevin Carr.
0: America in the Morning for Thursday, July 23rd, 2026 is produced by Jeff McKay. I'm John Trout. This is Westwood One.
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21: 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Like hottest.
18: It's going to be hotter again today. An extreme heat warning now in effect for Southeastern California. The high in Palm Springs expected to get up to 114 degrees. 101 in Riverside, 103 in Victorville. The rest of SoCal is still under a less intense heat advisory from the National Weather Service. Those both continue through Monday. And the beaches from Ventura County to San Diego are under a warning as well for large waves and dangerous rip currents. And the heat wave means more smog.
9: An ozone advisory starts today for parts of Los Angeles County. It will remain in effect through Monday night as a prolonged heat wave fuels a multi-day smog event. The South Coast Air Quality Management District says air quality is expected to reach unhealthy levels for sensitive groups in the San Fernando Valley and San Gabriel Valley. There will be unhealthy conditions or worse possible in the Santa Clarita Valley. Officials say that children, older adults, and people with asthma should limit prolonged outdoor exertion when the air quality reaches unhealthy levels. I'm Mark Mayfield.
18: A big setback for the Sunset Sinkhole. A new leak led to pooling water last night, just as LA DWP crews in West Hollywood were in the home stretch to close things up and maybe have Sunset Boulevard back open as early as tonight. The new leak means that'll be delayed, no word yet how long. A warning in San Jose, watch out for fake donation bins. San Jose Councilmember Michael McCaughey says hundreds have popped up all over the city.
13: Basically taken thousands and thousands of dollars out of the pockets of our nonprofits who are doing this work legitimately.
18: The bins ask for clothes and shoes, which then may be sold for profit in the area or overseas. And the World Series champion Dodgers will be at the White House today, most of them at least, to meet with President Trump and celebrate last year's win. But not every player is expected to attend. Shortstop Mookie Betts is out for family reasons. Kike Hernandez out for injury and political reasons. Those are the headlines. I'm Jason Athenson.
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19: In Castaic, we got a stall at the 5 northbound before Templin Highway. The right lane's blocked and traffic is slow from Lake Hughes. Industry, there's a crash at the 605 southbound approaching the 10. The right lane's blocked and that has traffic heavy from Ramona. It's about a 5-minute backup. That's an injury crash. In La Mirada, another crash. This one's at the 5 southbound between Alondra and Valley View. The carpool lane is blocked. And watch out for wood debris at the 210 westbound before Allen Avenue.
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31: Well, Johnny, I'm going to need Henry Lee for this one.
10: It's happened yet again.
31: Copper wire was stolen in Mar Vista. Also,
10: it's happened yet again.
31: Copper wire was stolen off the Sac RT.
11: I'm noticing a theme.
10: It's happened yet again.
11: 800-222-5222 is the telephone number, 1-800-222-5222. Well, yesterday we told you that San Jose Mayor Matt Mahan is leading the charge against a proposed tax. It's really not much of a tax, more of wealth confiscation that is being promoted by the SEIU. They want to put an initiative on the ballot that would soak billionaires in California. Many of those billionaires have decided to already pack up their things and move out of state, and it's estimated that over $1 trillion of wealth has already moved across state lines out of California to other states in the union. All of this leads to the question, if Matt Mahan is going to be the face of the no side on this particular initiative, is he willing to be the face of maybe the gubernatorial race? Because Gavin Newsom is termed out, California will need a new governor, and so far, we have a lot of people running, but no clear leader. And Randy, he addressed that very question with KCRA's Ashley Zavala.
31: Matt Mahan sat down for a 7-minute interview with Ashley Zavala, and the topic was, so you're going to run for governor, maybe? Let's hear what they had to say.
12: Joining us now is the mayor of San Jose, Matt Mahan. Matt, thank you so much for making time for us.
14: Absolutely.
11: Shang, can you give him an assist?
32: Absolutely.
31: All right, let's do it.
12: Joining us now is the mayor of San Jose, Matt Mahan. Matt, thank you so much for making time for us.
32: Absolutely.
11: Thanks, Shang.
32: And he said absolutely.
31: Yes, he did.
12: So, I want to start with the big news of the week, which is that you are now apparently seriously considering a run for California governor. What was the tipping point for you to come to this thinking now?
31: Have you seen the other candidates?
11: We could end up with Katie Porter.
31: I don't think so.
33: Get out of my shop.
31: She hasn't been the front runner in about 6 months.
11: No, but she's omnipresent.
14: Well, actually, I am going to take a hard look at it and come to a decision over the next couple of weeks here. I've been trying my best to just focus on delivering for the residents of San Jose, but I'm increasingly worried about the direction the state's going in, and I realize that I can't do my job as mayor and deliver a safer, cleaner, more affordable city if Sacramento isn't implementing policies that work. I've been in dialogue with many...
31: That's a good line, by the way.
11: It's a very good line. This guy has a great record in San Jose, a record that he could certainly run on statewide, a record that we haven't seen from any big city mayor in California for a very long time.
14: Dialogue with many of the current candidates. I've put out my thoughts about what it would look like for California to get back to basics on issues like crime, homelessness, housing, energy, affordability. And I'm not seeing the vision, the boldness that we need as a state if we're going to move forward. It really requires the state.
31: Well, and the only person taking up the center lane right now is Antonio Villaraigosa, and nobody thinks that campaign has any steam.
11: No, and it's not even his positions on the issues that are his problem. He looks like he's 900 years old. And he was one of these people who has been a public person for a very long period of time. And I don't know about you, Randy, but he just seemed like one of these people to me that never aged. He always looked exactly the same. And then he went away for a long time because he wasn't in elected office. And he came back and you look at him on TV and you go, what the hell happened to him?
31: Well, it didn't help that during COVID, he was photographed with letting his hair gray out and grow out. And he looked like Father Time.
0: Oh, peanut.
11: And whenever he gives an interview now, he seems to get lost. I'm not saying the man is senile, but he's lost a step or two from where he used to be.
14: Counties, cities, to all be on the same page and really pursuing the kinds of policy reform we need if we're going to fix California. And I'm just not.
31: Hey, drink. That's the name of the 1 o'clock hour.
11: We've had him on the program before. Not in a while, but we've had him on.
14: Fix California, and I'm just...
31: Well, maybe if he runs, he'll stop denying those requests.
11: Hopefully.
14: Policy reform we need if we're going to fix California, and I'm just not hearing it.
31: It's weird. He came on this show before we were live in the Bay Area, then we went live in the Bay Area, and every time we asked him to come on, he says no.
11: And his press secretary follows me on Twitter, too.
31: Someone told him it's a bad idea, and whoever told him that gave him bad advice.
11: Yes, they did.
14: Policy reform we need if we're going to fix California, and I'm just not hearing it. I'm concerned. I'm going to really study it. My wife and I have a big decision to make.
31: Although I will say, I'd rather you say no to doing the show than say you will do the show, and then you don't show up. I'm not saying any names.
11: I honestly didn't even see that coming.
14: I'm going to really study it. My wife and I have a big decision to make. We have two little kids. I have a lot of concerns about what it could mean for my family on the one hand. On the other hand...
31: And he'd have to move to Sacramento.
11: Well, he lives in San Jose. Like, that's any better.
14: I want what's best.
31: Better weather.
11: Yeah, I guess. But I don't know. Sacramento has pretty good food options.
14: For San Jose and for California. And we need somebody who's ready to get our state back to basics.
12: So just to clarify, you've met with several candidates or at least spoken to them, and you have not found anyone who you think has the drive to help your city.
31: This is good. If this is the campaign, it's going to launch with that. I've seen who's running. I've talked to who's running, and they're all a joke.
11: And he's not wrong.
14: I
31: guess Tony Thurman didn't dazzle him.
11: None of the Tonys.
14: I'm not seeing any of the current candidates speak clearly and boldly about flexible and accountable funding for getting people off the streets, intervening in cycles of addiction and mental illness, and putting out a real plan for how we get people the help that they need.
31: Well, you have certain counties that are openly hostile to those ideas, like Los Angeles County, that spits in the face every time Gavin says clean up the encampments.
11: Okay, let's talk about this for a second, because what he's saying is true. Democratic candidates running for governor right now are all running on the platform, with the exception of Antonio Villaraigosa, who is different, as we've described. But the rest of them are running on the platform of vote for me. I will cause as many problems for the Trump administration as humanly possible. None of them have solutions for any of the problems that are facing California. But is the problem really with the candidates? Because the candidates are just reflective of where the electorate is. And right now, Democratic voters don't seem to have any interest in any state or local issues.
31: Let's check in with one of them.
7: No, I don't know enough to give you any good information, but good luck finding someone who does.
11: Right now, their number one, number two, number three issue is hating Donald Trump. Well, if that's where the voters are, then that's where the politicians are going to be, because they're just looking for votes. It's a simple game of math for them. It's not about fixing the state. It's not about making life better for the constituents. It's about getting enough votes to get elected. And from their point of view, if Democratic voters don't care about the bullet train, they don't care about the state budget, they don't care about the homeless crisis, they don't care that no one can buy insurance, they don't care that 7-Elevens can't staff their locations because they get robbed all the time, then why bother even acknowledging that those are problems? Just talk about hating on Donald Trump. And the fundamental problem that I think Matt Mahan, as a candidate for governor, would experience is he's selling a product that no Democratic voters want.
14: And properly implement new tools like Prop 36, Care Court, SB 43.
31: Now, he was on the right side of history on Prop 36. He was the most prominent elected Democrat to support Prop 36. And Prop 36 passed by massive numbers, 70% in the state.
11: It did, with him as the leading Democratic voice supporting it.
31: So occasionally, California voters can pay attention to the right issue.
11: But that was a situational thing. And that was specifically on the subject of retail theft and crime. When you're talking about an office that has a huge umbrella, I don't think you can make it situational on one subject. Now, occasionally, there are elections that boil down to one subject. In this particular case, I think that subject will be hating Donald Trump, or at least that's where all the other candidates are putting their chips.
14: On affordability, there's a lot of talk at a high level about affordability, but we're making decisions in California right now that are driving up the cost of energy.
12: Like what?
14: Well, for one, we have pushed...
31: Notice how this is like an actual conversation.
11: Oh, yeah. He's answering the questions directly. She's not pushing back on him because you either like the answer or you don't, but he is addressing the specific issues that she's bringing up. It's refreshing because you never hear it here.
14: Well, for one, we have pushed all of the refineries out of the state. We've had a debate about whether or not we should even keep Diablo Canyon open. And when it comes to clean energy, which we should be,
31: the people that want to keep Diablo Canyon closed, this state will be plunged into further darkness than all the copper wire theft.
11: And if that happens, what will almost certainly follow it is that the AI companies will all move out lock, stock, and barrel because they require a ton of energy.
14: Diablo Canyon open. And when it comes to clean energy, which we should be expanding, we're leaving a lot of tools on the table. Because apparently they don't benefit any of the current interests in Sacramento, for example.
31: This is a thinly veiled attack. I'm sure he has other examples, but this is at PG&E and SoCal Edison making it so rooftop solar people get screwed over with contracts that they had for 20 years.
11: And these energy companies in California wonder why everyone hates them.
31: Well, they're monopolies. It doesn't matter if you hate them. You can't say, I want someone else than SoCal Edison. You'd have to move.
14: For example, the governor vetoed a bill that would have studied virtual power plants that use technology to better balance supply and demand.
31: I wonder if PG&E told him to veto that.
11: Probably.
14: We could be innovating by incentivizing EV owners to charge in the middle of the day, plug their vehicles back into the grid at night, and actually charge the grid, use them as a giant store of batteries to offset all that evening demand when there isn't solar and wind availability. So I think we could be bolder. I think we could be more innovative.
31: Okay, he's too smart for this job.
11: I'm telling you, if this guy were to get elected, your life in California would improve almost overnight. Because, as I've said before, the problems that we face as a state are not due to Mother Nature. It's not like we got hit by a hurricane and it destroyed all our infrastructure and we're sitting in the dark. Our problems are man-made, which is unfortunate because our own stupidity led to these problems. However, the good part is, if the problems are made by man, the problems can be fixed by man. You just have to elect the right people. The problem is we're relying on the same electorate that voted over and over and over again to drive the state into a mountain to fix it. That's the issue.
14: Californians have been saying very clearly, I hear this every day in San Jose.
31: Hey, that rhymed. He is a mayor.
14: Californians have been saying very clearly, I hear this every day in San Jose, they want a government that works, that focuses on their needs, what they see when they step out of their front door every day. Is my city safe? Is it clean? Is it affordable? Do my kids have economic...
31: Okay, well, San Jose is clean and safe. It is not affordable.
11: Imagine if we ended up with a November election with a race between him and Steve Hilton, where you would actually have a debate on the issues facing California, and you would have two people up there making their arguments. How refreshing would that be as opposed to what we have had, which is a lopsided contest with the outcome being predetermined, which is what we had with Adam Schiff and Steve Garvey, which is what we had with Gavin Newsom and both of the Republicans that he faced when he ran for governor. This would be a totally different election from what we're used to.
31: Now, you can't blame Gavin for the fact that John Cox bought a bear.
11: No, but he didn't have the bear the first time around. He had it the second time around.
14: Do my kids have economic opportunity? And we're driving that agenda in San Jose. We're showing measurable results. We've been one of the fastest cities in the state to reduce homelessness. All of our survey data shows that we're going in the right direction on cleanliness and city services. We've become the safest big city in the country once again because we're being pragmatic about intervening in cycles of repeat offense and holding people accountable.
31: Now, I got to say something here. San Jose has a pretty good record on this, but the website that he keeps referencing that said that San Jose is the safest big city in America, that's great. But that same website said LA's number two.
11: Okay, so we know that that's BS.
31: I'm sure you can look at it, and yes, San Jose's doing great, but that specific website and the way that they tracked crime trends claimed that LA was the second or third safest big city, and that is nowhere near true.
11: I demand a recount.
14: We've become the safest big city in the country once again because we're being pragmatic about intervening.
31: I mean, I do have a blotter story about the San Jose Mall and the Macy's getting robbed, but, you know, still safer than other. It's definitely safer than Oakland.
14: Intervening in cycles of repeat offense and holding people accountable. We're working closely with our DA and judges. It's working, but the next phase of progress requires a state government that's going to be beholden to the people, not the special interests. That's going to drive bold policy change.
12: So when do you...
31: So we got a lot more of this interview as Matt Mahan is deciding, should he step into this race and run for governor because everybody else is pathetic?
6: You and California have so much in common. For one, you're both broke. Stick around, and after the break, John and Randy might just fix one of those. It's the Fix California Hour replay. KABC Dependable Traffic. 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
9: In West Hollywood, Sunset Boulevard remains closed in both directions between Sherbourne and San Vicente. Holloway Drive is also closed in both directions between Sunset and Palm. In La Mirada, the 5 southbound between Alondra and Valley View, an accident block in the carpool lane. Injuries are reported and a semi is involved, so this is leaving behind a little bit of a sluggish drive. In Malibu, the northbound Pacific Coast Highway at Topanga Canyon, some road construction has the right lane completely closed.
13: Good evening, and thank you for joining us tonight. I'm Tiffany Meyer.
15: Hey, what are you watching?
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11: 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G, hello.
21: Mr. Phillips, how you doing out there? I don't know too much. I thought you were going to take it to the hour after the half, so I got more time. So let me get this out. I wanted to talk to you about the sheriff next door. We got to put that on hold in Venezuela because of breaking news. I was going to call in the other day and mention, I was going to say Scott, but Mr. Spencer Pratt, but Randy beat me to the punch. But one of the other outlets just announced that your girl, my enemy, Gloria Molina, is going to run for lieutenant governor.
31: That's not Gloria Molina. She's dead.
21: I'm sorry, Gloria. Thanks, Mr. Randy. Gloria, damn, I forgot her last
11: name. Romero. You guys, Allred's not running
21: Romero,
11: either.
21: Yeah. Huh?
11: Gloria Allred's not running either. It's
31: breaking
11: Romero.
31: Breaking news. No, Gloria Molina has risen from the grave and is running for lieutenant governor.
21: Gloria Allred actually was on the radio station. I don't know if you guys are the other day. Listen, as far as Mr. Caruso, I'm not trying to bash him, even though he's my enemy. But a few years ago, I didn't think about looking at the video. I haven't done it yet. I don't have my computer, but you might want to check it out. I'm sure you might have seen the video. I heard the audio. I was homeless at the time. But he was being interviewed, I don't know if by your girl, Ashley Zavala, or somebody more liberal. And, you know, same thing. Why should voters vote for you? You're an ex-Republican. I don't know if they said you're an older gentleman, billionaire, and you're a white gentleman. He go, whoa. Say what? I'm not white. You're not white. No, I'm Latin. I'm Italian. I'm Latin. So that just goes, I guess, more ammunition for you about being disingenuous and stuff. I got more stuff, but I know you're coming on the half. I'll talk to you guys later. Bye. Be safe.
11: All right. Thank you for the call. Boy, if Gloria Molina ran for lieutenant governor, that would be something. All right, Randy, since we've hit the halfway point of today's show, if you want to continue listening to us after we sign off the air at 3 o'clock in the afternoon, that's easy to do.
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7: The SoCal heat wave intensifying today. It'll get hotter the further east you go into the desert areas. 114 in Palm Springs. Little to no relief at the coast. And a warning about strong waves and rip currents at Southern California beaches. A rattlesnake warning from officials in California.
8: That comes after a three-year-old girl was bitten by a rattlesnake that was under an Amazon package outside her Santa Clarita home. Experts say warmer weather this spring has led to more snake bites, including 3 deaths across the state. Health officials urge anyone bitten by a rattlesnake to get emergency help right away. Stay still and avoid home remedies. I'm Mark Mayfield.
7: Word that former LA Lakers star LeBron James is going to the Miami Heat might be premature. The Heat social media team mistakenly posted a link to an upcoming LeBron James introductory press conference on its YouTube channel, then took it down, saying it wasn't supposed to be public, just a practice run in case James returns to Miami. Those are the headlines. I'm Jason Athenson.
20: 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No.
9: In West Hollywood, Sunset Boulevard remains closed in both directions between Sherbourne and San Vicente. Holloway Drive is also closed in both directions between Sunset and Palm. In La Mirada, the 5 southbound between Alondra and Valley View, an accident block in the carpool lane. Injuries are reported and a semi is involved, so this is leaving behind a little bit of a sluggish drive. In Malibu, the northbound Pacific Coast Highway at Topanga Canyon, some road construction has the right lane completely closed.
31: I am a big fan of my Solaire infrared grill. 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And then as soon as you open the lid, all that heat goes away. 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It stays so hot that you can cook while paying attention the entire time. You never put the lid down. You have the lid up the entire time, but it gets a perfect char. You had nice char on the outside, juicy meat on the inside. It does such a great job. So check it out for yourself at besthotgrill.com/Randy.
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6: 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Still, we've been riding shotgun from the start. 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AM 790 KABC. 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
12: I hate you.
6: 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Isn't one of them. 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Replay.
11: All right. So we're listening to the sound of Matt Mahan, who is the mayor of San Diego and
31: nope.
11: a San Jose and a rumored candidate for governor of California.
31: Let's continue this interview with Matt Mahan and KCRA3's Ashley Zavala.
13: So when do you plan on making a decision?
14: Well, I realistically need to make a decision in the next couple of weeks. So we're having a lot of conversations at home, particularly with my wife and our two little kids, other family members and friends, and just doing a lot of reflection. I have really spent the last few months trying to put out ideas and engage with the field and get somebody else to really take on this mantle of reform and be clear-eyed about the challenges we face in California.
31: And the only one that took him up on it was Antonio Villaraigosa, and that's not going to work.
11: Can you imagine what that conversation with his family must be like? Okay, kids, Daddy's thinking about running for governor of California. And if that happens, we may end up with a situation where Katie Porter does a bonsai drop right on his sternum on live television. How do you feel about the idea of Daddy's lungs collapsing?
14: Fiscally, even just take this proposed wealth tax. Where is everybody on that?
31: That's a really good point. Gavin has come out against the wealth tax. Obviously, Matt Mahan has come out very strongly, the loudest voice in the room right now against the wealth tax. But the vast majority of the Democrat candidates that are running for governor haven't commented on it.
11: No, and when they're asked directly about it, what they do is they take a pass.
14: Where is everybody on that? We've already seen $1 trillion of capital flight from the state. We're putting our innovation economy at risk, and no one's speaking up about a proposal that is the wrong way to address a very real issue, which is economic inequality. There are a lot of loopholes we could be closing in the tax code to make sure wealthy folks are paying their fair share. We could be doing a lot to reduce affordability and to spur the creation of good, high-paying jobs, all of which would be more practical and sustainable ways of addressing economic inequality. And yet we go after the shiny object. Let's pass a wealth tax. Well, guess what? The wealth is now fleeing the state and going to other places that are friendlier to investment. So I'm not seeing the clarity, the vision, the leadership the state needs, which is causing me to reconsider this decision. Though there's plenty about my family life and my commitments to San Jose that really, you know, make me know that I need to think long and hard about this.
31: I really do love if this campaign launches, the campaign starts with, I've met everybody who's running. They're all terrible.
11: Now, how do you think he would do on stage with Katie Porter and Eric Swalwell and the rest of them?
12: Like, please.
11: Because he would be up there with the receipts. He'd be up there with all the facts, all the figures, making arguments, and she talks like a pro wrestler, and Eric Swalwell is all about creating viral moments related to Trump.
31: Well, I'll tell you, it's going to be a crowded debate stage the first or second time because so many of these people are not dropping out even though they have no path whatsoever, Betty Yee. But what always cuts through, at least for me, when I'm watching a forum or a debate, is who's directly answering the questions and who's not. And that's where Matt Mahan is going to be leaps and bounds above everybody else, because just directly answering a question, whether you like that answer or not, is huge.
11: I have a feeling what will end up happening is Mahan and Villaraigosa and the two Republicans will be addressing all of the subjects facing California, and the rest of them are going to spend all of their time talking about Trump. And you're just going to have four people on one side and four people on the other talking past each other.
13: I want to circle back to the wealth tax in the later part of this conversation. But is there, just on this final point, as you reconsider or consider a run for governor, is there any candidacy on the Democratic side that you see having momentum but that you're concerned about, which could lead you to run?
1: Good question.
11: And I bet you you'll get an honest answer.
14: At the moment, I don't see momentum, and I don't hear...
1: That is true. Nobody is catching fire. Eric Swalwell had his moment in the sun for about 5 seconds, and everyone already forgot who he was. Katie Porter led early in this thing, but then, you know, the videos came out.
2: Get out of my shop.
1: And nobody's paying attention to her anymore. That's why this field, you know, now that we're what, 5 months away from the primary, and you still have people talking about getting into this race because the field of candidates is this weak.
11: And even the ones that get close to the right answer, like Villaraigosa, for example, he gets close to the right answer, but he won't give it to you. Take Prop 36. He said during the campaign that Prop 36 goes too far, but the state legislature doesn't go far enough. And I don't recall him ever definitively coming out with a position on Prop 36. After the election, he claimed that he supported it. But whenever we played him weighing in on Prop 36, he just gave a both sides-ism, where he said, yeah, it has this benefits, but it has its problems.
1: The only direct question that Antonio Villaraigosa is going to answer is, what is his favorite kind of M&M?
3: No, peanut.
11: At this point, what does he have to lose? He's in his 70s. This is it. This is the last hurrah. If you want to run for governor as the moderate Democratic candidate in the race, be the moderate Democrat. But he wants to be the guy that plays footsie as the moderate Democrat and not the guy that actually does it. And there's no room for that in the race.
1: You know what Antonio Villaraigosa is? He's the sequel to an action franchise that last movie was about 20 years ago. And you go and see it, and now everyone's old, and you just get sad.
11: Yep.
14: At the moment, I don't see momentum, and I don't.
1: Not even with Baccaria?
11: I thought he was going to drop out, and apparently he didn't.
14: Here... a vision. I'm not seeing anyone really articulate clearly.
1: What about Ian Calderon? Nothing?
14: How they're going to ensure that we end unsheltered homelessness, clean up our cities, address crime, particularly when it's driven by addiction. We need to require...
1: Oh, that's not a word that's allowed in certain circles.
11: Oh, no.
14: We need to require treatment. That's what Prop 36 was about. It was about giving people a choice that creates some accountability, that says you've repeatedly harmed the community. Your addiction is bad for you. It's bad for everyone else. You have a choice now between treatment or jail.
1: If we funded it, which we haven't.
11: Thanks, Gavin.
14: It works. We know it works. Sandy.
1: That would be a fun part of the debate, because the one person who will outspokenly say she doesn't like Prop 36 happens to be KT Porter.
11: What do you think her addiction is?
1: We're just going to move on. We're not even going to address that.
14: It works. We know it works. San Diego's doing it right now, and it's working.
1: Okay. I know you don't want to go after your fellow mayors. San Diego's a mess.
11: San Diego is a complete basket case.
1: And one of the things that sounded like a good idea when it first got implemented that started in San Diego was these safe camping sites. And San Jose tried to replicate one. It closed within a week.
11: That mayor down there is a complete buffoon, Todd Gloria. And San Diego is a city that had a number of very good mayors. They did have Bob Filner as a blip in between them, but he didn't last very long. But they were the final holdout. They were the final big city in California that was still incredibly well run. And then everything went to hell the moment that they got one bad mayor.
14: It works. We know it works. San Diego's doing it right now, and it's working. But we see no conversation about this. I want to see candidates step up, for the biggest jobs in our state who are bold and clear-eyed about the changes we need if we're going to deliver a safer
31: clean. You notice how this conversation is 100% about state issues and not once has the federal government been mentioned?
11: Exactly.
14: A safer, cleaner, more affordable state for everyone. I'm not hearing it. I don't think it's clear enough, substantive enough, bold enough.
31: So there you go. That was Matt Mahan's full interview with Ashley Zavala that was posted to KCRA3's YouTube channel last night. And people are paying attention to it because compared to it, the field of candidates, some people who have been running for almost 2 years is so pathetic and so weak. There is an appetite for more people to get into this race.
11: And one of the dopes that decided against running for governor of California is California's Attorney General Rob Bonta, who announced yesterday, for I guess the second time, that he would not be running for governor.
20: If it ain't broke, don't fix it.
3: You may be frightened, and I know how you feel.
20: So I guess we'll be back after the break with more Fix California Hour Replay. KABC Dependable Traffic, now.
9: In West Hollywood, Sunset Boulevard remains closed in both directions between Sherbourne and San Vicente. Holloway Drive is also closed in both directions between Sunset and Palm. In Malibu, the northbound Pacific Coast Highway at Topanga Canyon, road construction has the right lane completely closed. No estimated time for reopening, and this is causing stopped traffic from Temescal Canyon.
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8: 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Like, I don't know, what are those round things that sometimes have nuts in them?
7: No, peanuts.
8: Peanut M&Ms. Yeah, you should have those.
7: 800-222-5222 is the telephone number. 1-800-222-5222. While San Jose Mayor Matt Mahan is kicking tires on running for governor, California's living, walking, talking bucket of cliches, Rob Bonta, says he will not be entering the race.
8: Let's see how many cliches he lays out in this excuse. Here's Fox 40.
9: Fox 40 is your local election headquarters. New today, California Attorney General Ron Bonta speaking out for the first time about his decision not to run for governor in 2026. Thanks for joining us tonight for Fox 40 News at 5:30. I'm Nikki Lorenzo. Eric Harriman is off tonight. Fox 40 Capitol reporter Eitan Wallace spoke one-on-one with Bonta about his choice to run for re-election as attorney general and has more on other big names still considering a governor's bid.
10: In this moment, my place is here in this role as California Attorney General.
11: California Attorney General Rob Bonta announcing after weeks of speculation he has decided he will not.
8: Speculation created by himself.
7: I can almost guarantee you he commissioned polls in private that showed him at 4%.
11: He has decided he will not run for California governor in 2026. Instead, Bonta telling us during this one-on-one interview, he plans to stay put and run for re-election as the state's attorney general, a role he's held since 2021.
10: I'll be asking.
8: When the Dongs told Gavin, hey, give this guy AG.
7: How much money do you think they gave Gavin over the years?
10: I'll be asking voters for, you know, humbly for a consideration for a second four-year term.
11: Why did you decide not to run for governor? Did you feel you could not win?
8: Yes.
7: That is 100% the answer, with the possible caveat of he might be indicted as a candidate.
10: I felt I could win.
7: What a liar.
10: I felt I could win, and I felt I would win. That's
8: no. If you felt you could win, you felt you would win, you'd run.
7: How dumb does he think we are?
8: Well, we did reelect him.
7: That's true.
10: That's not my place right now. That's not where I need to be. I need to be California Attorney General, fighting for the people of California. I'm pleased and grateful to be able to be there, and I hope I can serve the great people of the state for another 4 years.
8: Cliche!
7: Not his best work, but yes, you are correct.
11: He says his priorities include public safety, housing.
8: Fact check.
7: No, no,

0: he wants the criminals to be able to do whatever it is that they want.
1: Housing protections and ongoing legal fights against President Donald Trump.
2: There we go.
0: That's your answer.
1: Comes after California sued the Trump administration more than 50 times last year over issues ranging from food assistance cuts to homelessness funding and the National Guard deployment in Los Angeles.
3: The actions of this administration are only escalating, and it requires someone who's been in the trenches, who's been on the front lines.
2: Cliche, cliche, cliche.
0: And that's why California needs this third-rate ambulance chaser.
3: To take him on, and I'm going to continue to stand on that wall.
1: On the other side, Republicans argue Bonta is more focused on Trump than California's priorities.
4: Frivolous lawsuits are wasting millions of tax dollars that could be spent in other things.
1: Meantime, the 2026 California governor's race remains crowded and could grow as San Jose Mayor Matt Mahan and L.A. area businessman Rick Caruso consider entering.
5: We all want to know.
1: During this one-on-one interview with Inside California Politics host Nikki Lorenzo over the weekend, Caruso said he'll decide in the coming weeks whether...
2: Remember when he said he was going to decide at the end of summer?
0: What's taken so long?
2: I mean, it's going to cost him $100 million.
0: Yeah, but he has 100 more and a lot more than that.
2: I think, you know, part of what's going on here is, do you want to serve or do you want to be liked? And you're much better off being liked when you're not in elected office. Him being on the sidelines and putting together nonprofits, he's very well liked.
0: Well, this was the problem with Arnold. If you do what needs to be done, the pot of gold at the end of the rainbow is that everyone hates you.
1: Whether to run for governor or LA mayor or stay put in the private sector.
5: So 2 weeks, you're going to let everyone know.
6: We are coming in for a landing. Yes, I promise you we're coming in for a landing.
1: And the last day for candidates.
2: All right, there you go. The last day for candidates to file is about mid-March. So who knows who will get into the race by then?
0: If Matt Mahan enters the race, you have someone who is authentically running for governor, taking the right positions on issues. If Rick Caruso is going to try to inauthentically present himself as someone who is a Trump hater, who would then take the correct positions on issues as a secondary level, at a secondary level of importance, why would anyone vote for him? I don't see the appeal. Let's go to Paul in San Francisco. Paul, hello.
7: Yes, I think we got to remember California elections that there's many transplants here and many immigrants, and they really don't know the history of the state. And if you look at the SEIU, most of their members are minorities, and when they got a big tax on the rich, guess who thinks going to get the money? The immigrants. And it just follow the money and follow the history of the state.
0: Well, you listen to the billionaires who are moving out, and they have zero confidence in the California electorate. Because keep in mind, at this point, this initiative that is a wealth confiscation tax is only a proposal. It's not even something that's qualified for the ballot yet. So from the point of view of the billionaires, they think that they will be able to collect the signatures, and they think if it makes the ballot, there's a reasonable enough chance it's going to pass that they need to hightail it out of here now. That is a vote of no confidence in the California electorate.
8: Fixing California won't happen overnight.
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18: People getting creative to try to beat the heat at a park in Los Angeles yesterday. Sergey made sure his dog Rosie stayed cool.
19: Rosie has a fan on her. It's a cooling vest with a fan. Little garden sprayer. Feels amazing.
18: The heat today won't feel amazing to many. It'll be hotter the further inland you go. Well over 100 degrees in the desert areas and the Inland Empire. In that part of the state now under an extreme heat watch. And closer to the coast is a heat advisory from the National Weather Service. High temps expected to stick around through at least Monday, maybe longer. Another 3-cent jump in gas prices in California overnight. The average price of a gallon of regular now $5.57 in the state, according to AAA. That's 17 cents higher than a week ago and over a dollar more than a year ago. Sunset Boulevard in West Hollywood was maybe going to reopen by tonight, but there could be a delay after a new leak was discovered by LADWP crews last night. They were putting what they thought were the finishing touches on repairs on a sinkhole that opened up after a massive water main break last week. We're waiting for word this morning on a new timeline. A White House visit for the Dodgers today in honor of last year's World Series win.
20: It's the second straight White House visit for the back-to-back world champions. Shortstop Mookie Betts says he will skip the ceremony and use the off day to spend more time with his family, insisting his absence is not politically motivated. Utility player Kike Hernandez will also miss the visit while he rehabs from an oblique injury that's kept him out of action for months. The Dodgers are currently on the East Coast before beginning the last leg of a 9-game road trip in New York. The Dodgers won their 9th world title last fall, defeating the Toronto Blue Jays in 7 games. I'm Daniel Martindale.
18: A warning for people not to freak out over immigration agents descending on the downtown of a Northern California city today. It's just a movie. Officials in Santa Rosa say the filming tonight might look real. The city has a history of protesting ICE. And tickets for what's being called Coachella by the Sea go on sale today. Olivia Dean, one of the headliners of the inaugural Ocean Way Festival on the Santa Monica Beach in September, which will also feature The Killers, Jack White, and more. Those are the headlines. I'm Jason Anenson.
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27: In Irwindale, the 210 westbound before the 605, a ladder in the middle lanes. This is creating slow traffic from Grand. In Industry, the 60 westbound before 7th, large pieces of concrete are across all lanes and several vehicles have pulled off to the right shoulder. In West Hollywood, Sunset Boulevard remains closed in both directions between Sherbourne and San Vicente. Holloway Drive is also closed in both directions between Sunset and Palm.
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0: Coming to the Canyon and Agora Hills, Thelma Houston, Henry Capono, Young Dubliners, Queensryche, Jeff Tate, Glenn Hughes and Dead Daisies, Orianthe, Samantha Fish, Oingo Boingo former members, Too Short, and more. 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
4: Going up the slogan today, motto of the entire four-hour show, what Marco Rubio said, a head for an eye. A head for an eye.
5: That's wow. Tough talk.
4: That's how we're operating today, live from Studio C.
5: Si, senor.
4: A dimly lit room deep within the bowels of the Armstrong and Getty Communications compound. And hey, y'all, today we're toiling under the title of the show.
5: I like a head for an eye, but for what it's worth, the ship of woke is taking on water. Serious progress in the battle against the commies. Or if you prefer, reasoning with psychopaths. It's pretty tough.
4: Did I not say a head for an eye? Did I say something else?
5: No, that is what you said.
4: Oh, okay. I thought you were saying, okay. Yeah.
5: No, that's a good one.
4: Marco Rubio said that's what the president believes. The Iranians put out a statement yesterday saying an eye for an eye. You do this, we do that. And Marco said, I'm not exactly sure what this means. I don't know. I don't know what. Anyway, so Marco Rubio said, the president said, well, our motto is a head for an eye.
5: Oh, I get it.
4: So I guess that's...
5: We'll de-escalate take by escalating. Yep.
4: Okay, gotcha. So an eye for an eye is equal. Head for an eye is more.
5: We're not going to trade you proportional blows. We're going to devastate you. That's how you win wars.
4: Well, man, I was just reading the piece in the Wall Street Journal. There's a lot of stuff out there if you look in the right places. MSNBC, like they're really into this new poll that's out that looks bad for the Republicans and the domestic politics, but the places that cover the most important thing that's actually going on in the world, which is the war with Iran, New York Times, Wall Street Journal, and Fox is reporting today, it's getting serious. We're sending so much stuff over there right now, and as a number of analysts have pointed out, so far, Trump talks a lot, but if he's sending stuff, he always uses it.
5: So far.
4: And one thing we're sending, according to the Wall Street Journal, is lots of medics. We got lots of medics on the way. It looks like we're preparing for something. Lots of fancy planes, lots of medics, lots of everything. Special forces.
5: Yeah, I think it was an active duty member of our military who emailed us years ago. I can't remember what the topic was, but he said, fellas, if you see them shipping mobile hospitals, medics, etc., then you know it's on.
4: Yeah, well, that's what we're doing now.
5: It's chilling and it's sad and it's sobering, but yeah, it's a good indicator.
4: That's what war is. A whole bunch of them landed in Germany yesterday and took off for the Middle East. And so it looks like we're really ramping up for something. So, Fox was going through the potential targets today with a map. And for instance, there's a great big power plant outside of Tehran that gives them 40% of their electricity. That if you blew that up, you'd shut off the lights and the power for a lot of Tehran. The question is, do you want to do that when it's full of mostly people that probably support us? The crazies that wear the all black and chant death to America, most of them don't live in Tehran.
5: Right.
4: I don't know. Now, so your Trump-hating cable news channels are endlessly talking about this is a war crime, clearly a war crime. Here's a statute that shows it's a war crime if you attack bridges and power plants. The history of modern war is not being prosecuted for that if you can come up with even the flimsiest of its dual use. And
5: right, which is effortless.
4: Especially for bridges and power plants, obviously. Yeah. If it's a school, it'd be difficult to explain how that's dual use for the military. But he's not going to blow up schools. He's going to blow up bridges and power plants.
5: Look, with all due respect to the very great difficulty of this, more on that to come, this campaign and the complexity of war, you're the same people who were lecturing us for a couple of years about why we needed to keep the schools closed and the kids out of school and miserable because of COVID when there was no science to back it up, yet you lectured us about the science. Now you're lecturing us about international law. Super. We can't wait to hear your opinion. F off. Getting back to the complexity, I wanted to throw this in. the great difficulty here is that engineers probably know what I'm talking about. You're trying to use the force of a lever to get a result, namely to get the IRGC to capitulate. But the pressure you're applying is not to a lever that directly affects them. It affects them mostly through the populace that they don't give a crap about. So that's a remarkably inefficient lever. Unless you can strike with incredible directness at the IRGC itself and its assets, it's going to be a very, very difficult nut to crack because you're negotiating with psychopaths.
4: And you've got the complication of Iran seems to have way more ability to hit back than we had thought they did.
5: Well, and nobody more than quite, Trump has said 27 times.
4: Nobody quite understands
5: rosy bullcrap.
4: Yeah, nobody quite understands what's going on there. New York Times, the big piece today, laying out the 9 locations across the Middle East in 7 different countries that have been hit by the Iranians, and lots of pictures of buildings on fire and rubble here, and we got lots of wounded soldiers and everything like that. And even on Fox this morning, they were talking about, why does Iran have so much firepower? I mean, how did they reconstitute that much during the break? Did Russia and China get them stuff? Had they buried a bunch of their stuff to survive the onslaught?
5: I know that is at least part of the answer right there. They had vast underground storage facilities that they dug out during the period of calm.
4: But even Fox's military analyst was reporting they seem to have way more ability to hit back at our bases than we thought they did. So,
5: and it's improved in recent months, too.
4: Well, and an example, I was just watching on one cable news show about how on one of the bases they hit the other day, they hit the wing where the CIA is set up. And the argument there was, how the F did they know exactly where the CIA offices were in the base unless Russian intelligence, Chinese intelligence, somebody is giving them location information on that, which is the report that came out in the last 48 hours. They're getting the help, particularly on pinpointing what they should hit from the Russians and the Chinese. So this is getting a lot closer to a real, real war. Not that it wasn't already a real war, but like a serious, you can't not pay attention to a war.
5: Right.
4: And then you've got the added thing, the Houthis fired at 2 Saudi Arabian ships yesterday in their strait, and the Saudis did not send any oil tankers through after that. That controls 10% of the world's oil supply. So you got the Strait of Hormuz is shut down, 20%. You got that strait over there, Saudi Arabia, that's 10%. My math would say that's 30% of the world's oil supply ain't flowing right now. That's a lot.
5: Right, and crude oil prices skyrocketed as a result, as you might suspect. Still not to historically high levels by any means, but higher.
4: Well, that shutting down another 10%, and we'll see where the oil prices are a week from now.
5: Right.
4: Yeah, that's a heck of a thing. That's a heck of a thing.
5: Although the futures prices, they react immediately.
4: I don't like all the medics shipping out of Germany like that. It means things are about to get ugly. Although there is no other option. I don't see what else we could possibly do other than punish them enough to make them give in. Although there are a lot of people that don't think that's possible for the reasons you mentioned a little bit ago. They're nihilist religious nut jobs.
5: Right. Yeah, one final challenge is that in a system of government like ours, you must have the will of the people on your side, at least a substantial chunk of the people. And the White House had better get a hell of a lot better at its messaging quickly if it wants that to happen. They're already getting the squeeze. I think some of what the Democrats are doing is utterly unconscionable. It is anti-Trump, knee-jerk, to hell with America, I'm just going to grandstand crap in denying the military money it needs. On the other hand, you have got to have 40% approval on this, or you're doomed in Congress. And that's the low, you know, just off the top of my head.
4: I know. I want to jump through my TV screen onto cable news sets so often and say, what's your opinion on Iran getting a nuclear weapon? Do you think that'd be a bad thing? Okay, how are we going to stop that? At this point, we can discuss how we went in and whether we did it the right way or whatever someday. But as of right now, What's the best plan forward to make sure Iran doesn't get a nuke?
5: Right.
4: Because nobody's talking about that. Well, they are on Fox, but they aren't talking about it on the other channels. It's just about the price of gas and how we clearly should get out. Well, if we get out, they're going to get a nuclear weapon at some point, which ain't good. One more thing I wanted to throw in. Endless quotes from various people on the conundrum right now is there's no military solution, or this one. The intel community is telling the president, we have no degree of confidence or accuracy. What kind of military action could fundamentally change the behavior of the Iranian leadership?
5: Mm.
4: He could blow up their bridges and power plants, and their reaction would probably be, cool, maybe this will turn the people against the war. It ain't going to affect my opinion. I ain't giving up.
5: Yeah, there's already been flow, and, you know, you got to take these accounts with a grain of salt, but there's already been some flow toward patriotism and nationalism among folks in Iran who did not have that stance earlier. It's that's been shown by history over and over and over again. People tend to get pissed off when you attack and or invade their country, even if they hate their rulers. So that's another variable in this complex equation.
4: One more I found fairly devastating quote before we start the show officially, which is going to take us in a different direction. Mark Halperin's analysis today in his newsletter, after linking all the articles from the big newspapers and sources and everything like that, was Trump is no longer worried about the midterms or the price of gas for the summer. He's thinking about history and avoiding World War III. That quite possibly is the case.
5: Yeah.
4: That it has gotten bigger than, what about the midterms? More like, how do we avoid this becoming one of the biggest things that's ever happened on Earth?
5: Right.
4: With my name attached to it.
5: Appropriately. Yes.
4: Yeah. Okay, let's start the show officially. I'm Jack Armstrong. He's Joe Getty on this. It is Thursday. It's Thursday already? Cool. For some reason, I didn't realize it was this late in the week. I thought it was like a Tuesday. Thursday, July 23rd. The year 2026, where Armstrong and Getty, and we approve of this program.
5: Let's begin officially then. According to FCC rules and regs, the show starts at mark. Mm-hmm. Pretty good.
4: So, yes. See, I don't know what that is. Can I guess?
5: Yes,
4: please. Does it have something to do with the lettuce at Taco Bell?
5: It does indeed, yes.
4: Because that's what that it sounds like.
5: Hidden microphone in a public toilet. No, certainly not. Jack, that was the sounds of a German deer calling competition.
6: Yeah, if he calls us a deer, it's a deer come. If he shoots him in the stomach, and then we eat them. Ha, ha, ha, yeah. This is good. Good deer calling there, Heinrich. Yeah.
4: It's the deer calling competition in Germany.
5: Yep. German deer calling. Hello.
4: Why is my phone ringing?
5: Somebody's calling you is my best guess.
4: Why now?
5: That particular person
4: knows exactly what I'm doing right now.
5: That is, I would like to witness that German deer calling competition. I mean, were they making those noises with their mouths, Michael?
7: No, they use different devices like pipes and horns, and it's pretty funny to watch the video. 800-year tradition.
4: Oh,
5: good Lord.
4: I like that sort of thing.
5: 800 years. Unimaginable to the Americans.
4: It really is.
5: Of which I am. Why did I refer to them? That's odd. To us, Americans. Oh, no, I betrayed myself as a foreign agent. Oh, damn it. I slipped up after all these years.
4: Okay, we got to take a break and get to Heather's headlines. We got a lot of news to get to today. We haven't even touched them. There is a giant Fox poll out that does not look good for Republicans on any front. On all kinds of different issues, even immigration has turned toward the Democrats. Anyway, lots on the way. Stay here.
8: Armstrong and Getty.
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1: Let's get right to it. Let's figure out who's reporting what. It is the lead story with Heather Myers. Heather, take it away.
2: Joe, Jack, good morning. Straight to the news we go. From CBS News this morning, signs of U.S. military buildup as Iran attacks Jordan. Houthis hit ships in Red Sea. From CNN, oil nears $100 as Red Sea attacks threaten new choke point in Iran conflict. And from the Washington Examiner, Houthis attack two Saudi tankers with oil prices jumping in response.
3: And as we mentioned earlier, different from Trump's verbal blustering, which sometimes nothing ever happens, when we move stuff around and build up, he uses it. So far, always.
2: From ABC News this morning, House passes bill that would ban members from buying stocks.
4: Interesting. We'll see where that goes. I'm sure they'll find a way around it within a week, but it's a step in the right direction.
2: From NBC News, lettuce may be the tip of the iceberg as cyclosporiasis spreads.
3: That's why I'm not eating vegetables. I'm going to stick with my lifetime plan of not eating vegetables.
4: There's been another outbreak now in another place, and the FDA is like, yeah, this one seems to be unrelated. We don't know what's going on.
5: Oh, boy.
4: Wow. Yeah, and this disease is insidious. It's horrifying.
2: Yeah, major dehydration. All right, from Fox 40 this morning, after voter ID ballot change, Republicans accuse Attorney General Rob Bonta of rigging election.
4: Yeah, he would if he could. He probably is. Yeah, he's a crook.
2: From the New York Post, fury as Javier Becerra praises street vendors over brick-and-mortar restaurants in tone-deaf clip.
3: Oh, yeah, we should probably get to that. That's about avoiding the explosive diarrhea. Somebody had to say it for the first time today.
2: From Reuters, U.S. 30-year mortgage rates hit 11-month high.
3: Ooh, it's going the wrong direction now. Okay.
2: Yeah, inching closer to a 7% once again. From LendingTree, 3 in 10 Americans admit to shoplifting, up from 23% in 2024.
4: What? 3 in 10. Yeah, that whole loot it back, it's the capitalists, you're being exploited attitude. I guarantee you, the young people numbers have skyrocketed.
2: From News Nation, humans could theoretically live up to 156 years, a study says.
3: What if I don't want to?
2: I'm right there with you.
4: I'm 133 and I'm bored. Let's get this over with.
2: Some days I feel 133.
4: Yes.
2: Finally, this morning from the Babylon Bee, Taco Bell releases new Imodium AD sauce packets to combat explosive diarrhea outbreak.
3: Oh, there it was. I should have waited. The ED term of the day was about to be unleashed on us by Heather.
2: You're welcome.
4: Yeah, you're welcome.
3: Okay, we got more news of the day, and I want to talk about that living to be 150. That's interesting.
0: Armstrong and Getty.
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9: Another jump in gas prices overnight in California. 3 cent bump to $5.57 for a gallon of regular, according to AAA. That puts the price just above where we were a month ago when prices were falling. And it's $1.10 above prices the same time last year. Gas has steadily been going up for over a week as fighting continues between the U.S. and Iran. A graffiti-filled building in downtown L.A. that became a symbol of urban blight during the pandemic is getting cleaned up.
5: So the neighborhood is just ecstatic that they're finally seeing something. And I think it's hope.
9: Deborah Shroud is with the South Park Neighborhood Association.
5: It's hope that this is really going to be resolved, and that is a lot.
9: The building's new owner started the cleanup yesterday. It should be done in 90 days. And Comic-Con is staying in San Diego. Organizers announced a deal for the pop culture convention to remain in the city through at least 2030. This year's con officially kicks off today. Those are the headlines. I'm Jason Athenson.
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10: In downtown L.A., the 101 northbound before Alameda, a disabled vehicle is blocking the right lane, and this is causing some stop-and-go traffic from the 5. In Carson, the 110 northbound before Torrance, a disabled vehicle alongside the right shoulder. And in West Hollywood, Sunset Boulevard remains closed in both directions between Sherbourne and San Vicente. Holloway Drive is also closed in both directions between Sunset and Palm.
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21: We've all been there, in a boring meeting, a long lecture, struggling to stay awake. No matter how hard you try, you nod off, and that is never a good look. Aside from the obvious, making sure you're getting enough sleep, there are a couple quick pick-me-ups that experts recommend before you take your seat. If you have time, you might try to squeeze in a quick nap, just a couple minutes even. That can increase your alertness. Or try to pop outside for a quick walk, get your blood and your hormones pumping, splash some cold water on your face, or grab a cup of coffee, obviously. If you're not a caffeine drinker, even just taking small sips of water throughout your meeting could be enough to keep you awake. Of course, you could also make a point to engage in the meeting. You're not likely to fall asleep while you're actually talking. I'm Dr. Sanjay Gupta, helping you live a better life.
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1: Health and Human Services Secretary Robert F. Kennedy Jr. yesterday defended his agency's handling of the nationwide cyclospora outbreak causing explosive diarrhea, but it was tough to hear him through the door.
2: Wow.
3: Well, that's news you could use. I mean, talk about something that is, part of your everyday life. You said it's getting worse? Or spreading or something?
2: There are more outbreaks in other places. This is the biggest outbreak in recent certain number of years. I don't know.
3: And not specifically tied to the same source, or they're now not knowing what the source is?
2: Yeah, they have circumstantial evidence, logistical evidence that it was from the Taylor Farm stuff and Taco Bell and all, but they can't figure out the relationship with a couple of the different outbreaks in different states, because it's from West Virginia to Michigan to Missouri, is it, Indiana? The vast FDA can't nail it down yet.
3: Can I catch it? Like, if one of my kids had it, could I get it?
2: Great question. I don't know that. No idea.
3: Get a doctor on, Michael. Book a doctor. So Heather mentioned this in the headlines. It's actually a culmination of several studies like this have been doing over recent years, and it kind of came together in one study. 156 is the specific brain-limited scenario for how old they think people can live. They're doing all this cell regeneration stuff. You're going to like this story, Joe.
2: Okay.
3: The liver, they think, theoretically could last thousands of years via cell replacement.
2: I'll take 22 more. Wow. Via cell
3: more.
2: Replacement.
3: That's funny. You got a like a date on a calendar. You say, I just need my liver to hold out till not then.
2: I don't want to over-ask. I'd say 30, but I don't want to, like, derail the negotiations.
3: That's interesting that so many different parts of the body, they think we really are getting close to being able to regenerate the cells where we'll be able to, like, just be able to have a liver for thousands of years. The bottleneck is the brain and the heart, specifically the brain. They haven't figured out how to endlessly replicate cell rejuvenation and all that with the brain, and they think, at least currently, 156 is the, like, limit. For some reason.
2: Wow. Can you imagine the expense? If these two things came together, if human beings could reasonably, regularly live to, we'll just say 140, and AI puts huge numbers of people out of work. So
3: the range is 146 to 194. So I think it does make any difference for your argument you're making here, but 150 is a better number to throw out in terms of everybody's going to live to.
2: The name of heaven are we going to produce enough that we can feed everybody and organize the society?
3: I was just going to say, did we just accidentally hit on a magic organization of all civilization that works for our lifespan? Because you start extending it and wait a second, this doesn't work.
2: Right. Yeah.
3: so did it just come together that way?
2: And what would make it even more insane is nobody's having babies. So the top heaviness of the aged population who would, at least according to all human history, be consumers of the largesse of the government, it would be like 10 retirees to every one worker. It would be the inverse of what it was when Social Security started.
3: Well, and we're leaving out to me what is the most interesting thing that is talked about the least. And you have to be older to understand this. You can't freaking handle being alive that long. If you're 35, maybe even 45, I don't remember when this started happening. But if you're younger, you think, oh, okay, that's kind of interesting, and the cost and how long would I have to work to afford it. But you get older, people retire because they don't want to, they can't freaking handle it anymore.
2: Well, that's only part of it, though. I'm going to play the devil's advocate here, because number one, I am checking out of the news. If my government check drops, I'll say, wait a minute, I'll look into it.
3: Why are you checking out of the news? That fits in with my theory.
2: Because it would make you insane.
3: Yes.
2: But here's my technique. This is the Joe method. You completely check out of the news. You focus on nature and your friends. And,
3: for the last 90 years of your life,
2: your family. You spend 10 years reading the great works of mankind. and fishing. Then you think, you know what? I'm going to become a violin virtuoso. And so you take up the violin and instead decide you're going to listen to the great symphonies. That's going to take you about a decade or so.
3: Wow.
2: And then the next decade, you got a different thing.
3: You're right. How much does that open up the, it's too late for me to do this or that thing
2: exactly.
3: that happens in life, where there are various things that I kind of wish I'd have started this when I was younger or done this when I was younger. Well, doesn't matter now. I got 90 years to go.
2: Well, yeah, and as a couple of guys who are at an age where we probably could retire, you know,
3: one
2: depending on finances, blah,
3: in
2: blah, blah.
3: The grave.
2: Or that's another way to put it. There also burbles up the, hey, if we're going to do this, we got to do it now while we're young and healthy. That I'm saying we as a couple, for instance, or maybe an individual thinks, I've always wanted to go here or do this or climb that or whatever. I can't wait another 10 years, then retire and do it. Because my lifespan is limited. But in the Joe system, as that has been largely removed, till you hit about 140. Well, I don't know.
3: Are you going to do the grind for 120 years or whatever it is to live out that last 30 years of golden years of playing golf or fishing or whatever it is you do?
2: Oh, no, God, the Democratic Socialists will get me plenty of money. I won't need to work.
3: Kill me now. The idea of I'm halfway through my work life.
2: Yeah.
4: Kill me.
3: Good
4: Kill
3: Lord. Me. So what do you call that? The it's not the mind. It's the maybe it's the mind, but the body, the brain, all this sort of stuff can live that long. But the soul can't handle it.
2: That's what I was about to throw in. Yeah.
3: The soul cannot handle all the change. I mean, the amount of change that would happen in your life. So if you're 150 now, you would have been born in the middle of the 1800s. I mean, you couldn't handle that kind of change.
2: Well, right, exactly. So even in my plan, there I am listening to a great symphony. I hear a rapping on my door. I go to the door and I open the door and hear, I am your robot tax collector. You need to pay immediately. And I'll be like, what now? Yes, absolutely. The IRS has instituted weekly robot tax collection. And I'd be like, well, I did not hear about this.
3: And you're still trying to wrap your head around the fact that women can vote.
2: Right. I know. It's not a great idea. Anyway, it's a wow. Yeah, I don't know. You're blowing my mind. You know, I haven't talked about this for the longest time. For a while, my greatest fear was that as I breathed my last, the TV news would be saying, science has created immortality. Human beings don't need to die anymore. And then I'll be the last guy.
3: Well, here's this one famous geneticist guy who said, it's just a matter of time. It will happen eventually. That 150 will become a regular age people live to. But anyway, with all these different articles, I just scanned them, but I didn't see anybody talk about the mental, emotional ability to deal with life. And right. I think that's the biggest hurdle.
2: Right, right. 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
2: 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Armstrong, Rough Greens makes any dog food better. As I said yesterday, because I read ahead and I screw up the words, if you type in Armstrong, you'll get nothing. Make sure it's Armstrong, yes.
3: Before we take a break, what does it mean that all the conversations about what AI is going to do, all these conversations about extending human life expectancy by doubling it or whatever, none of them ever get to what we think is the biggest problem, dealing with human nature of what are you living for? How are you going to, you know, what are you striving for? Why would you get up in the morning, or how would you feel? Nobody ever mentions that stuff, which to me is the most important thing. The fact that that gets left out of the conversation, what does that mean about modern society? The fact that we've gotten farther away from religion or a purpose in life or whatever? Yes.
4: I think that's a big part of it, yeah. Yeah, it's all about numbers, be they financial or longevity or what have you, and not about meaning and purpose and that sort of thing.
3: How could all these conversations leave out the what's the purpose of life stuff?
4: Because most of the media is stupid?
3: When everybody's
4: taking, curious?
3: When everybody's taking a pill for anxiety or depression.
4: Oh, my Lord. Good point. Yeah. So you've got the human lifespan is out to 165 years, but the suicide rate of 130-year-olds is 90%.
3: Well, on all you reporting on this, you're miserable and you're 28. You're not wondering about...
4: Well said.
3: It's amazing.
4: Yeah, I know. I know. Coming up, speaking of the youthful fools, the DSA is absolutely taking water. Wokeness in general is taking on water. And new holes are opening up every day. It's really been remarkable the last couple of weeks. And it's so funny. I don't mean to act all superior. But what we do is call things out on the show, and I enjoy doing it, and I don't give a crap who I offend. On the left especially, they wait till they get permission from, say, the New York Times, or, I don't know, Jill Biden, I don't know, honestly. And it goes from nobody questioning whether a dude can have a baby to everybody all at once saying, this is insane, we've got to get rid of these people. And that is happening right now. We'll talk about that next hour.
3: Cool. I learned something about the Odyssey yesterday I thought was really interesting, and I love the fact that it continues to be, at least in the intelligentsia, an ongoing conversation. I don't remember the last time this much talk occurred because of a motion picture. We got a lot of stuff to get to, including mailbag next. Stay here.
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1: Mick Jagger says he knows he may have played his last Rolling Stones show, speaking of living to be 150. We'll see. I think he's been saying that since I was a kid. But more on that and other stuff later.
2: Yeah, here's your freedom-loving quote of the day, continuing on our series about Iran. Avigdor Lieberman said this a few years back, if God forbid a war with Iran breaks out, it will be a nightmare, and we will all be in it, including the Persian Gulf countries and Saudi Arabia. No one will remain unscathed.
1: Whoa.
2: I'd like to read more of that person's work. It was certainly prescient. Mailbag. Woot woot. Drop us a note, mailbag at armstrongandgetty.com. We have more time than I thought. Aaron is commenting on the Nolan Wells case. He's the young man who was vacationing and disappeared while swimming. And now they're trying to make it into some sort of racial story. And I've read it. I don't remember the particulars, but it struck me as an incredible stretch that this was some sort of the evil white man story. But anyway, Aaron writes, all of the grifters involved in this thing now, that tired old circus of racialist clowns pretending we're still in the antebellum South, non-funerary death and trial race grifters. I want to be there someday when these people meet God. What a great and terrible day that will be.
3: Well, it's awful that that kid is missing, and I can't imagine how horrible it is for the parents. But
2: seemed like a lovely young man.
3: They hired that Crump, or what is his name, that lawyer that did Trayvon Martin and so many different cases?
2: The king of the race hustlers.
3: Yeah,
2: absolutely. Con man. Yeah, and, you know, again, condolences to the family. It's terrible. There's no need to make a circus out of it. Dennis in Lincoln with a great note here. If we ever needed more proof of the impact of the World Cup on the U.S., here it is. I'm watching the Little League Softball World Series on ESPN, and each of the girls shares her favorite app, emoji, food subject, actor, and athlete. I just saw a girl on the team from Missoula, Montana, say her favorite athlete is Erling Haaland. The freaking Viking on the Norway World Cup soccer team. Oh, my God, not Caitlin Clark, not Jenny Finch, not Simone Biles, a freaking Norwegian soccer player. That's proof hosting the World Cup had an influence. Stay classy. I just saw the ratings for the World Cup. If you combine Fox and Telemundo, and I'll get you the specific numbers coming up, but enormous, like into the NFL playoffs level numbers, second only to the Super Bowl.
3: Yeah.
2: In the United States.
3: I got into it for the first time ever, and I saw the Striking Viking put out an Instagram post yesterday. It said, here's a little video of him, shirtless, saying, thank you, America, you changed my life forever. And it did.
2: Oh,
3: it made him a worldwide.

0: Pride, practically household name.
1: Yeah, if I was built like him, I wouldn't wear a shirt ever. I'd be at weddings and funerals shirtless. I'd be going to grocery stores shirtless.
0: Joe, it's a little disrespectful to be at this funeral with no shirt on. Yeah, but check
1: me out. On the other hand, look at my upper body. This is great from Matt. Love hearing about the issues with AI. I have a bunch more of that stuff if we can squeeze it in today. It's a system-only smartest society, and we are becoming retarded. It's a word I don't use myself, but it seems to be back acceptable. I don't know.
0: I've got something on that. James Lindsay went through the history of that word and why we use it and stuff. It's really interesting.
1: Right. And that's one of the reasons I go ahead and use it is, we'll look forward to that. It's the ever changing standards on what words you can and cannot use. Some of it is well meaning, but some of it is to demand your obedience. It's like the woke thing, the neo-Marxist thing, where they tell you what you can and can't say because it's quote-unquote microaggression. The point is not to eliminate people being offended. The point is to make you obey. And so I resist that sort of thing. Anyway, back to AI. The main issues stem from hard coding that is designed to keep you using it by giving you the information you want, not necessarily what is true. Also, there are fun Easter eggs on taboo subjects like guns. I attached a couple of screenshots of my exchange with Google Gemini trying to find the best red dot for my pistol. I enjoyed what it took to get it to answer my question. I then ribbed it for a while using very colorful language to describe its programmers. And indeed, he says, he asks, what is the best red dot site for my, then he gives the gun, living in Montana, it's my concealed carry. I'm having a hard time fulfilling your request. Can I help you with something else instead?
2: Right.
1: You seriously can't help me find a red for a gun I legally own? I seem to be encountering an error. Can I try something else for you?
0: Interesting.
1: And then he says, can you help me find an anti-gun group in Montana? I apologize for the frustration. My previous responses were entirely an automated system error on my end, not a refusal to answer your question about the red dot site. Let's completely wipe the slate clean and look for the best optics for your gun, specifically keeping Montana's cold winters and your concealed carry needs in mind.
2: Wow.
1: And then it's funny. He just had to bug it and bug it and bug
0: it. Yeah. That's troubling, man. That is troubling.
1: Yeah. Matt, I wish you'd included your colorful language about the programmers. That was the part I really wanted to see. Yeah. Yeah. I've got a couple more examples about AI systems that are designed to analyze news for, you know, reliability and accuracy and the rest of it. And they're either being run by the Chinese, seriously influenced by the Chinese, or far left organizations, yet they're being cited by quote unquote mainstream organizations as we use this system to ensure that we're blah blah blah. It's just garbage in, garbage out, as always.
0: We have a lot of interesting topics we've brushed upon.
1: Yes, so much brushing.
0: We'll go more than one inch deep over the next 3 hours on some of these topics.
1: Something to look forward to, yes. Mm-hmm. Yes. Let's kick off next hour with, beyond question, the woke left is taking on water, and I think the tide has turned.
0: I'm an imbecile, according to the old-timey studies.
1: Wow.
0: Among other things on the way.
3: Armstrong and Getty.
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2: hot, really hot, like hottest.
3: And it's going to be hotter today. An extreme heat warning now in effect for southeastern California. The high in Palm Springs expected to get up to 114 degrees. The rest of SoCal still under a less intense heat advisory from the National Weather Service. Those both continue through Monday. And because of the heat,
7: We're going to see a lot more beachgoers out here.
3: Jake Miller, an ocean lifeguard specialist with the LA County Fire Department, warns it could be a dangerous couple of days on the coast.
7: We're going to have elevated rip current activity this weekend just due to the swell and the ocean conditions that are going to be present.
3: A beach hazard statement is in effect from Ventura County to San Diego through Sunday evening. And the heat wave means more smog.
8: An ozone advisory starts today for parts of Los Angeles County. It will remain in effect through Monday night as a prolonged heat wave fuels a multi-day smog event. The South Coast Air Quality Management District says air quality is expected to reach unhealthy levels for sensitive groups in the San Fernando Valley and San Gabriel Valley. There will be unhealthy conditions or worse possible in the Santa Clarita Valley. I'm Mark Mayfield.
3: A big setback for the Sunset Sinkhole. A new leak led to pooling water last night just as LADWP crews in West Hollywood were in the home stretch to close things up after last week's massive water main break and may have Sunset Boulevard back open as early as tonight. That's now delayed. Warning in San Jose, watch out for fake donation bins. San Jose Councilmember Michael McCulhey says hundreds have popped up all over the city.
9: Basically taken thousands and thousands of dollars out of the pockets of our nonprofits who are doing this work legitimately.
3: The bins ask for clothes and shoes, which then may be sold for profit in the area or overseas. And the oldest Italian restaurant in San Francisco's North Beach may be evicted. The owner of Tommaso's tells SF Gate that they owe $40,000 in unpaid rent, and if it's not paid by today, they could be out. Those are the headlines. I'm Jason Athenson.
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11: In Inglewood, the 405 northbound at Manchester, a brush fire alongside the right shoulder of the on-ramp. This is creating heavy traffic from Century. On the 60 westbound before 7th, large pieces of concrete are across all lanes, and this is creating slow traffic from Fullerton Road. In downtown LA, the 110 southbound before Olympic, an accident was just cleared. This was a hit and run, and it is leaving behind a bit of a sluggish drive.
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4: And I think the average, you know, Ivy League grad voting for this mayor is highly annoyed that their education is not that valuable. And the person down the street who knows how to drill for oil and gas, who's moved to Texas, has a more valuable profession. And I think that annoys the fuck out of these people.
5: The hot phrase among the crowd that talks about this stuff, I've noticed over the last several weeks, is downwardly mobile. The downwardly mobile crowd. Mm. And we all thought it was funny for a long time, kind of. It's tragic and funny. And if it's your kid, it's extra tragic, especially if you paid for it. But we all thought it was kind of funny for a while, this whole going off to college and getting these worthless degrees. Good luck with that.
6: Yeah, we mocked it. We didn't recognize it as, wait a minute, something insidious is going on.
5: If you end up with millions of those people who can't get a job but are highly educated, they are going to be angry and feel like they're getting screwed by the current system. And exactly. It doesn't make any difference whether it's real or not or makes sense or not or justified or not. If there's enough of them, they become a political movement, and that is what's happened. The downwardly mobile. You went out and got a fancy degree. You just were told or sort of felt from all your professors and friends at your fancy college with your fancy degree that you were going to go out into the world and have a great life. And it turns out it ain't worth crap.
6: At the same time, the only thing you learned in college was Marxist politics.
5: Yeah, put those two things together. Right. Yeah, if you only had one of those, it would be bad enough. The fact that you got your fancy degree at a fancy college and now you're a barista and realize there's nothing I can do with this degree. Like, literally nobody wants to hire me because of this degree. Right.
6: I can't even teach that crap to a new generation of poor, unsuspecting, idiot youngsters because there are too many of us.
5: The market is flooded with people who want to teach the crap that is worthless that I already have. But you're right. You throw in the fact that I'm being told by my professors that it's the white, straight man that's keeping me from getting a decent job.
6: Exactly. Exactly. So you've been taught, you've earned a Marxist degree, and you can't use it, and you're saddled with suffocating death. Dead, and the only thing you know is Marxism. So you're, you know, if all you have is a hammer, everything's a nail. My approach to the following couple of segments, I'm looking at the clock and thinking we're going to go into the second segment of the hour, is my son once half-seriously, mostly seriously, referred to me as the world's most conservative hippie, which is a fairly good descriptor the more I think about it. Another one would be I don't know if you share this. I am the world's most bitter optimist. But I remain an optimist, maybe out of just sheer stubbornness. I feel like the forces of sanity are on the front foot against the woke Marxist crowd. And I know the fight is going to take ages and be bitter and bloody and frustrating. But I'm still optimistic. Having said that, I'm looking around at the newses, and it's so funny oppression. It was just a few days ago. We had the conversation where I said, I feel like the mainstream left has realized what dire straits they're in, and they're fighting back. And Jack, you're a little skeptical about it. Doesn't matter. Lord knows the right is now, and the center right is waking up to, say, the insanity of the Smithsonian being a Marxist institution, the American History Museum. But as I scan the headlines, great piece Karl Rove wrote about, will the Democrats disavow the DSA platform? And he goes into all sorts of great historical analogs and how utterly, hilariously fanciful the DSA platform is.
5: Yeah, it is. As it becomes more known, I mean, we were reading it from it yesterday. It's hilarious.
6: You'll never pay a bill again.
5: No rent, no food, no medicine, nothing, no bills. Right. You work as much as you want or as little as you want. I mean, what?
6: The DSA platform calls food, education, energy, medicine, and transportation common goods and utilities to be run by government through public ownership of the largest corporations and essential industries. The government takeover would bring about the end of capitalism. That's paradise. No more, and these are quotes, worrying about cost. No more dreading going back to work as we labor for our common good instead of private profit.
5: I like I mean, there's so many, we've said so many things about this. There's so many things to say about it. But one thing that's kind of funny is the idea that, wow, I wish I'd have thought about that. Why didn't I come up with that? You mean there's a way where I can get everything for nothing and not have to work? Oh, damn it. And why haven't we been doing that all these years?
6: Because lack of imagination, kids. You're so smart. Thanks.
5: Or we're the rest of us are just so mean and evil. We want us and everyone else to have to go out and go to work every day and pay for things just out of stubbornness. Because there's a system right over there. It's just waiting to be taken where everything is free and you don't have to work.
7: I'm not going to do it out of sheer white supremacy or something.
5: Right, right.
6: Yeah, exactly.
5: Like that benefits me somehow going to work every day my whole life.
6: And then Rove, of course, goes into how you absolutely quickly end up with Soviet-style rationing, horrific big block government housing, food shortages, no-show jobs for the elite and the rest of it. It's an excellent point. Then I flip to The Atlantic, where James Kirchick, who I've quoted before, he's a writer of the center-left, I believe he's a gay fella. He wrote a book all about the history of gay people in Washington, D.C. He is no arch conservative. And his piece in The Atlantic, friends, one of your most prominent mastheads of lefty to center lefty thought, his headline is "The DSA is a parasite. The left-wing faction is hijacking the Democratic Party." Here's his lead.
8: Only if you let it.
6: Exactly. Even after a string of recent victories in congressional primaries by the members of the DSA, national Democrats appear slow to recognize that ideologues on the left are attempting a hostile takeover of the party. The DSA's ascent comes on the heels of years-long efforts by socialists and progressive activists to steer one of America's two major political parties toward identity politics, isolationism, and hostility to capitalism. Then he goes into, and I can't wait to read this in its entirety, A history of the 80s and 90s in British politics. Margaret Thatcher and the Conservatives took power, and the Labour Party decided the answer was to swing left and left and lefter. And super interesting. I've read part of it for another day, perhaps. And then he says, today, Democrat leaders find themselves in a quandary, much like one of the leaders from Britain he mentioned. The DSA's agenda is alien to mainstream Democrats, or at least it should be. The organization's draft platform calls for, and then he goes into details, including, and I absolutely love this, it hadn't occurred to me that this may be the most lunatic juxtaposition of all. Complete opening of the border and complete dismantling of police forces and prisons.
5: All right. Well, I was doing the juxtaposition of everything's free, rent, food, medicine, everything, and there are no borders. We're going to have a population of 7.8 billion people within a year.
6: And the other 0.2 billion are on their way.
5: Why wouldn't you move to the United States if everything was free and there's no border?
6: Yeah, you seriously have to be a child, mentally ill, or an ideologue to say these things with a straight face.
5: You would.
6: And as, you know, Thomas Sowell taught us, there are some ideas so ludicrous only an intellectual could hold them. One more bit from the gentleman's article.
5: I hope one of these smart people in an interview or on a debate stage has to answer that question. How would open borders work in a country where everything is free?
6: Yeah, yeah. Well, and again, now the center left, which includes, you know, the vast majority of the media, they have been granted permission to start asking the obvious freaking questions that those of us who are sane have been asking for a very long time. You know, when The Atlantic is saying the DSA is a parasite, the worm is definitely turned. But anyway, I like this because I like this sort of thing.
5: Shakespeare, more white supremacy, dripping with white supremacy.
6: To gain leverage within the Democratic Party, the DSA is employing a tactic that Trotsky dubbed entryism. The will, and James Lindsay writes about this all the time, how critical theory is not, it's not about social justice, it's about the capture of institutions, using fake moral arguments and trying to shame people into giving them control. If you want to control something, call it racist until you control it, as Lindsay so brilliantly and simply laid it out. So anyway, here's Trotsky's idea of entryism. The willful effort by a small, disciplined cadre of radicals to infiltrate a more moderate organization and subvert it from within. It's the same tactic that throughout history, far-left organizations, such as the Militant Tendency, have routinely used to amass power. Unless the Democrats respond forcefully to the DSA's entryism, they risk being overrun by extremists who will poison the party's national brand and sap its capacity to compete with an already radicalized GOP. So he thinks the GOP is radicalized. You can tell this guy is not some sort of right winger. So again, the permission has been granted on the left to talk about this stuff. I want to let's bring a word from Rough Greens, whatever comment you want. Then I want to get to the thing that I really, really wanted to share with you. The world of fundraising for the far, far left. But Rough Greens, speaking of funds, won't cost you very much at all. 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
6: 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Rough Greens makes any dog food better. He goes into how... So far, the DSA is limited to liberal enclaves, cities, you know, like parts, districts of Colorado, that sort of thing, where the lefty lunatics are running rampant.
8: But Marin County.
6: As a student of political movements from a very young age, I suggest if you start taking radical movements seriously when they actually pose a serious threat, you've waited way, way too long. It's like an infection in the bloodstream. Anyway, the lunatic world of lefty fundraising coming up in a moment or two.
8: Cool. And, there's so many things we want to talk about today. Oh, Trump made a big announcement about Saudi Arabia getting nuclear power just in the last hour. So we'll get to that at some point. Stay here.
1: Armstrong and Getty.
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1: All arrows are pointing toward the war in the Middle East going big soon. More on that later.
2: So what I'm about to share with you contains a lot of stuff that is laughable and silly about these lefty jackasses, but they remind me very much of Marx and Lenin and Trotsky and Che Guevara and Fidel Castro, and I could name several people in South America whose names you might or might not know. They won, you see. They won. Anyway, at least for a while. Barton Swaim, thoroughly sane writer, writes mostly for the Wall Street Journal, is talking about how this new book's coming out by Evan Barker. That's a girl named Evan. Grew up in lower middle. Yeah, I know. A gender bending madness. She grew up in lower middle class Missouri. Her parents leaned left. She's a lady of the left, attended the University of Kansas, briefly worked for Hillary's campaign in 2016. Went to San Diego for a while, then New York, where she held a series of low-wage jobs, having majored in creative writing. At last, she found work as a fundraiser for an entitled, tantrum-throwing would-be Democratic politician. Thus began a short, tumultuous career in left-wing politics, chronicled in her new book, Nothing Left, Confessions of a Democratic Operative, which is coming out next week, I guess. Her memoir seeks to explain how and why a large segment of the Democratic Party, emotionally undone by the improbable two-time triumph of a helter-skelter populist celebrity, that would be Trump, sought solace in socialism and various racialist and radical ideologies. And after her turn in campaigns, she turned to the more lucrative world of progressive consultancy. She led in fundraising in an outfit called Left Rising, founded to boost socialist candidates in primary races against establishment Democrats. Ms. Barker's Chronicle, Barton writes, teams with people I would gently describe as not normal. One fellow consultant hires a resistance artist to paint a mural of AOC's face on the roof of his Washington condo. Ms. Barker's associates, including white men, vilify whiteness and maleness as a kind of daily religious ritual. Quote, most men in progressive circles participated in the bashing. They'd virtue signal their disdain for their own gender by saying things like, I want to elect more people who look like you and less people who look like me.
3: Yeah, that's a whole self-hating thing is so weird.
2: The self-flagellation served mainly as self-protection. Quote, people would confide in me. I employ a lot of annoying MFers, and no wonder the establishment thinks we're insane. Right before hopping on a Zoom meeting to say their pronouns and bash white men. So again, when you get into these radical movements, you spout the party line of the moment to protect yourself.
3: Right. That makes sense. That makes sense.
2: She doesn't exempt herself from censure. Scanning the resumes of job applicants, she would search candidates' names on the internet and discard the ones from white men. I knew it was wrong, she said, but I had to do it. That's right. That's a conservative fantasy of self-victimization imagery that people were not hiring white men just because they're white men. Oh, right. Yeah. Anyway, She eventually broke with the insurgent left, describes why, because the insurgents had no interest in winning back the heartland. And she thought, no, these are good people, and I think our message will reach them, but not this crap. Anyway, she writes, unpopular policy was not weakness, but strength, a sign of moral leadership. There's one more part I wanted to get to. The value in Ms. Barker's memoir, other than laughs, lies in the depiction of her party's biggest and least acknowledged problem. It's guilt-ridden donors and the web of cash-flush activist groups, anti-capitalist nonprofits, and issue-oriented super PACs. Her book abounds with busybody advocacy groups, donor advisory networks, and consultancies run by know-nothing 20-somethings. One donor Ms. Barker solicits lives alone in a fancy apartment in Manhattan, goes out only to get one meal a day, a bowl of soup, and spends all of his time answering phone calls from left-wing candidates and their fundraisers. The voicemail message on another donor's phone announces, if you are not a woman of color, please do not bother leaving a voicemail. I won't donate to you. Still yet another heiress, because these are all like super rich 20, 30-something lefty trust fund kids. Still another, an heiress to an oil fortune, lavishes money on left-wing groups, Ms. Barker reasonably surmises, to try to right her family's wrongs. Nothing like the ecosystem created by these plutocratic ideologues exists on the right, which has its own pathologies. That's the left's multi-billion dollar matrix. It tends to generate crackpot candidates in the grip of conspiracy theories, and that hardly is surprising.
1: Good luck with that.
2: Bunch of insane trust fund, miseducated, 85% white would-be Marxists. It's a head scratcher, but again, if you just laugh at these people, they have a way of overrunning the system.
1: We probably ought to run through the latest Fox poll at some point. Issue by issue, the Republicans are getting killed for a variety of reasons. Maybe we'll get to that. We got a bunch of stuff on the way. If you missed a segment, get the podcast Armstrong and Getty On Demand.
0: Armstrong and Getty.
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9: The SoCal heat wave intensifying today. It'll get hotter the further east you go into the deserts. 114 in Palm Springs. Little to no relief at the coast. And a warning about strong waves and rip currents at Southern California beaches. A rattlesnake warning from officials in California.
10: That comes after a three-year-old girl was bitten by a rattlesnake that was under an Amazon package outside her Santa Clarita home. Experts say warmer weather this spring has led to more snake bites, including three deaths across the state. Health officials urge anyone bitten by a rattlesnake to get emergency help right away, stay still, and avoid home remedies. I'm Mark Mayfield.
9: It wasn't a rattlesnake in a backyard in Southern California that caused concern last night. It was a suspected grenade. An Eagle Rock neighborhood was evacuated for several hours while the LAPD bomb squad removed the device. No one was hurt. Those are the headlines. I'm Jason Athenson.
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12: Still some closures in effect in West Hollywood. Sunset Boulevard, both directions from Sherbourne to St. Vincent, as well as Holloway Drive, both ways from Sunset Boulevard to Palm. Still no estimated time on its reopening. As we head to LAX, we still have some police activity from this morning continuing to be in effect. It looks like it's going to be on Sepulveda Boulevard northbound from Century to Westchester Parkway. That is shut down. It's heavy from Imperial Highway.
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1: According to a new survey, 66% of employees have pretended to be productive at work. Something, something, punchline.
2: That's pretty funny.
3: That is really funny.
2: Got some poll numbers out on a whole bunch of different issues, which are pretty interesting. Democrats are kicking the Republicans' ass on practically every issue that exists, except for like a couple. Before we get to that, I am... I've got tickets for the to go to the Odyssey today, but I don't know if I'm going to make it today. It might be tomorrow. I bought tickets for today and tomorrow, not knowing which day I could actually make it. And I look forward to seeing it. But so I've read all these different pieces about it and everything like that. So many really smart people have been writing about this whole thing, and I've found it just fantastic. The this 3,000-year-old story that has. There are so many different versions of it that have come out over the last 30 centuries that reflect the times or attitude, sometimes the times of the culture it came out of, sometimes just the attitude of the person who wrote it, or now in the case of people who directed the movie, and how it's changed from this and that over the years. I'm not sure I fully understood this. I'd never read The Odyssey. I don't know if I ever will after I see the movie. But, it was a several hundred year old story when Homer wrote his version.
3: Don't.
2: It had been around for several centuries when Homer wrote his version.
4: Marge, I'm going to write the Odyssey.
2: and then
5: you've already written the Iliad.
2: And then Virgil did a version, and Dante did a version, and I mean, there's so many versions throughout history, and there's 70 English translations in the last 150 years, and those are all a little bit different. And it swayed back and forth between, like, Christian values and more, no morality values and all these different sorts of things, which I find pretty interesting. And I think it's worth pointing out that there's nowhere on the poster or anything like that where it says it's Homer's Odyssey. It says it's the Odyssey. So this is Christopher Nolan's Odyssey, just like everybody else has had their shot at the Odyssey, which he gets to do, by the way. So maybe if for whatever reason you're a real Homerite and you feel like that's the only version that anybody could ever do and you have to stick to the script or you've done something wrong, I don't know what that is. As I think Jonah Goldberg wrote the other day, people that are angry and want a true version of the Odyssey, true version about one-eyed cyclops and three-headed monsters, and you want the accurate.
3: I want accuracy. Yes, damn it.
2: Since it was a myth to start with, it's pretty interesting.
3: I don't want to steal your thunder, but I feel like this is a really nice step toward people saying, wow, Western civilization, Western culture, the classics. Tell me more about this stuff. I love that.
2: I know. It really is good. And this is, from everything I understand, and I haven't seen it yet, so you're always wading into troubled waters, like Odysseus himself, if you start talking about art you haven't actually taken in. But everything I've read, this is a more Christian version, fitting more in line with Dante's version of guilt and, you know, you reap what you sow and the golden rule and all that sort of stuff. The original Homer version is so violent, people wouldn't be able to handle it. That's
3: really?
2: One point people have made. Do you need spoiler alerts on a 3,000-year-old story? Surely not.
3: Tune out for 30 seconds, come back.
2: Please. Anyway, in Homer's original version, when Odysseus finally makes it back home to his wife and finds out all these guys have been hitting on her, he not only murders them in cold blood, takes away all their weapons, and then hacks off their heads as their defenses, he murders all the maids who they had been raping just for having gone along with it. I mean, wow. That's some pretty brutal stuff. That Woo. Is not the way it's portrayed in this version of the movie.
3: Right, right, yeah. I understand in Homer's version, too, it's all about the whims of the gods.
2: Yeah.
3: That's really, you know, what's driving the universe. That's that point of view.
2: Anyway, so. I look forward to seeing it either today or tomorrow. And I just think it's grand that this conversation is going on. How could that be a bad thing?
3: If you can overcome your loathing of human beings to go to a crowded movie theater, I can too. I'm taking heart from your courage.
2: I am going to the IMAX, which the seats are a little different. They're big, comfortable chairs and all that sort of stuff, so it's a little different. I don't know. I do have that problem, though. Every time I'm in a movie theater, I have a bit of a somebody's making noise, somebody's talking, somebody's crunching their candy bag with the cellophane, and I think, I no longer can handle this. I can't be in public.
3: Right.
2: It gets back to our earlier conversation about living to be 150. I mean, I can't handle humanity now. I can't imagine what I'd be like when I'm 130.
3: Murderous rage, obviously. It's like, you know, if I'm at home and I get the full screen experience and the sound and blah, blah, blah. I get that. I don't deny that. But if I'm at home watching a great movie, it's me and the art. Mm-hmm. We are like eye to eye, no distractions. And then you go to a theater. It's like, to me, it's like, you know, I'm in love with a girl and we're kissing, we're whispering to each other, blah, blah, blah. We're either alone or we're in a freaking classroom. Okay. Those are two very different experiences. And that's the way I feel about movies. But yeah, well, if it's visually unbelievable, I got to take it in the theater, I guess.
2: Yeah, well, I can't wait to talk about it.
3: I got a pretty good TV, though. I don't know.
2: The latest Fox News poll, it helps that this is from Fox News, I think, because, you know, it's not the New York Times or somebody you could blame for being biased. I'll tell you about it in just a second. First, we want to tell you this. If you're getting all kinds of spam calls, emails, and texts, it's because somebody has your information, and Incogni can help you with that.
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2: Simple question on a bunch of different issues from the Fox News poll. Who would better handle this issue, Democrats or Republicans? Pretty simple question. On income equality, it's Democrats by 22. Healthcare, Democrats by 21. Inflation prices, Democrats by 10. The economy, Democrats by 10. Foreign policy, Democrats by 7. Government spending, Democrats by 3. That's within the margin of error. But the fact that it's even 50-50 on government spending is horrifying.
3: Although Republicans have been terrible. I wanted to point out the idea that the Democrats would do a better job on inflation than Republicans is that's lunacy. That's just, I don't like Trump and I'm tired of him. It's got to be.
2: God, I'll tell you what, though. I mean, you're right, but the way this hits people. I was at the grocery store yesterday. So Henry was wanting to get into cooking more and more, and I love this idea of him taking over the cooking because I hate it and have no talent for it, and he loves it. And that does have a talent for it. Watches
3: great.
2: YouTube videos about it all the time. So we went to the grocery
3: Send
2: store
3: him
2: yesterday.
3: To my house next.
2: Went to the grocery store yesterday. He's going to make a meal. He figured out what he was going to make. He did some research on the ingredients he was going to make. Steak, corn, some sort of vegetable. I don't know my vegetables. And then oatmeal cookies. Oh, so that was going to be our meal. And he got all the ingredients.
3: Wow.
2: And it was $190.
3: What, for the meal? For three?
2: For all the different sort of stuff.
3: Well, you would need all of everything. Right. Yeah. Well, yeah.
2: And steaks are ridiculous.
3: Oh,
2: I mean, it's crazy. What steaks cost? A steak at a grocery store costs what it used to pay at a restaurant to get a good steak, and they made
3: with
2: it
3: with a white tablecloth.
2: Yeah. Anyway,
3: it's time to reconsider roadkill, folks. It's plentiful. It's already been warmed by the sun. Roadkill.
2: It's already tender from the tire tracks.
3: Exactly. It's been tenderized. Tire tenderized.
2: Tenderized by
6: Goodyear. Raccoon. I love it.
3: Yeah.
6: So I said, holy cow, this is expensive. And the checkout lady, who's like my age, she said, everybody says that. Everybody who comes through here, they just keep going up. And we, she started going through prices because she works there. She knows a six pack of Coke used to be this. Now it's that. And well, you know, and it is, it's just, it's crazy. And I said, how do people afford to live? And she said, I don't know.
3: But yesterday, it was a couple of days ago, I heard Trump say, we've dealt with inflation. Oh, it was when those numbers came out. What was last week? And said, we've dealt with inflation, so prices are coming down. Oh, and I was like, oh, that. My God.
6: They're not That's, coming down.
3: That's, you know, he keeps his billionaire hidden usually, but not when he talks about inflation.
6: Inflation came down. Lowest it's been since pre-pandemic last month.
3: So that prices doesn't mean are rising even more, just at a slightly slower rate.
6: Right. And it's still double what we want.
3: Right.
6: Some of the other issues before we take a break, I'll save the one that's the most painful for last. National security, Republicans win by a point, but it's basically a tie. Crime, Republicans win barely. The one that is disappointing, that the Democrats are ahead by a point, so it's a wash. It's within the margin of error. But it's 50-50 now on immigration. Because of all the ICE stuff, and, you know, some of it is very ugly. You add in the media portrayal of it, which makes it look even worse. Mm-hmm. It's a 50-50 issue on immigration after the Democrats had open borders for 4 years and let us and allowed the largest migration of humans in the history of the planet to occur into our country. It's now a 50-50 issue.
3: Yeah, I'm not shocked by that. I mean, we're both immigration hawks. And if you were to ask me, do you approve of the current enforcement, blah, blah, blah, or do you think it needs significant changes? I'd say, yeah, it needs significant changes in reform. We've got to do better. So I'm not surprised.
6: And I suppose getting back to what your grocery bill is and what it costs to fill up your car with gas, the condition of the economy. If you look at your 401k, every time I look at it, like, what? It's because we set records every single week in the stock market, all your various indexes. If you're in the stock market, it looks really, really good, but that's not what people are feeling. Excellent good versus fair poor. Fair poor is 76%.
3: This is about the economy in general or?
6: Condition of the economy.
3: Okay, great.
6: 3/4 of Americans say fair poor versus good excellent. It's hard to win an election when that's the mood.
3: I'd say.
6: But it's, I understand. I can look at my 401k and think, wow, that's crazy how much it's gone up in the last year. Still, when I go to the grocery store, it costs $190 for my groceries for a, you know, a meal and a half. It's like, what?
3: Yeah, yeah. Who was the old-timey politico who said back in the day there are two parties in Washington, the evil party and the stupid party? It is practically impossible that the Republicans could lose to the Democrats, given the state of the Democratic Party. But where there's a will to be stupid, there's a way. And I think the R party is going to pull it off. It's just so discouraging.
6: And, of course, turnout's always the thing. You can have all the attitude you want, but if you don't actually go vote, it doesn't make any difference. In terms of motivation, are you motivated to vote in the November elections? Democrats lead that by 11 points. So just getting out makes a big difference. So
2: it'll be a blue wave.
6: And that, again, that is a Fox poll. Trump has put a qualification on Saudi Arabia getting nuclear power that wasn't in the story yesterday, among other things that we have to talk about. Stay tuned.
0: Armstrong and Getty.
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12: What are the chances you are listening to this while drinking a nice hot cup of coffee? If so, don't let me stop you. For years, we've been reporting on the health benefits of coffee, and that's not going to stop today. A new study, this one out of Harvard School of Public Health, found that coffee and tea could help lower your risk of developing dementia. People who enjoyed 1 to 3 caffeinated cups a day saw the biggest impact. In addition to the caffeine, coffee contains hundreds of bioactive compounds that can influence inflammation, glucose metabolism, vascular function, and oxidative stress. It's also possible coffee drinkers might be doing other things that keep them healthy. Eating a more balanced diet, getting plenty of exercise, sleep, not smoking, or drinking too much alcohol. And finally, staying socially active. I'm Dr. Sanjay Gupta, helping you live a better life.

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1: I used to watch Portlandia all the time back in the day.
2: So good.
1: Yeah, and Fred Armisen of Saturday Night Live, he went off and did this show. I never can remember the woman involved that helped write it and stars in it. She's a rock star and a comedian. But they're very, very funny. And they're liberals. I mean, Fred Armisen is definitely a liberal, if you've ever heard him talk. They're both liberals. She's a musician. But they're mocking, like, the craziest end of liberals. And this is from 2013. And what's the most interesting about this, of course, is that they were able to mock this like this, thinking their audience, who was probably liberal and liked mocking the crazy liberals, would have thought this was funny, as opposed to if they'd have done this 3 years ago, 4 years ago, Fred Armisen would have had to move out of the country. Anyway, listen to this.
3: We don't want to know the gender of the baby. We don't want to know the sex, and you know that.
4: I don't know your gender. I don't know Candace's. I don't know mine.
5: You don't know my gender?
4: I don't.
5: Do I look like a woman?
4: I don't know what a woman looks like.
3: Do you?
5: I just feel like I'm good at recognizing a woman when I see one.
3: What are you? You're a detective? A gender detective?
5: No, I just...
3: Lifting up skirts and pulling down pants and just getting in there with your magnifying glass?
5: I've never done that.
3: I didn't even consider your gender.
5: I know, you still don't.
3: I've accepted it now. I accept you're a man. I accept
5: Thank you.
3: You have a penis. That doesn't mean it's going to stay that way.
5: Excuse me?
3: Is there a problem? Because
5: no,
3: we can discuss our whole family history right now if you want, Bob.
5: I don't think that would be appropriate.
3: That's your father talking. That is your disgusting father.
1: As was written by Wesley Yang, whoever he is, on Twitter yesterday, this satirical gloss on the transgender dogmas of 2013 would have literally been grounds for cancellation 2 years later. Oh, that at the least.
6: Oh, yeah.
1: By 2018, you could have been silenced on any of the major social media platforms. You would not have, you'd have been kicked off the platform for making any of those sorts of comments. Fred Armisen would have had to move out of the country, like I said. His career would have been over.
6: He'd have been in physical danger, I think.
1: I

0: should have set it up. It was his son, their son, holding a baby. And he mentioned it being a boy. And she said, we don't want to know the gender.
1: What? You don't know the gender.
0: We don't know the gender. You don't know the gender. I think I know what a woman is. What are you?
1: I don't know what my gender.
0: You're a gender detective now? What are you?
1: Right. Yeah.
0: Because they thought that was hilarious, anybody who acted like that.
1: Right.
0: And what? Within a couple of years, you had people being grilled in front of Congress who wouldn't answer those questions. I don't know what gender you are. How would I know what gender you are? They were doing it seriously but when being grilled in Congress. What was a joke for Fred Armisen a few years earlier?
1: Right, I know. That's how quickly radical political movements can get hold of a society.
0: It's head spinning.
1: Yeah. For the record, we've

0: the victims and the barely out of childhood victims of radical gender ideology and what it's done to them. It is, you know, I have at various times when I get fired up, described this sickness as being on par with Joseph Mengele, the infamous Nazi doctor who experimented on poor Jewish concentration camp victims. I stand by those words. It's horrifying what this has wrought, particularly, I'm getting fired up again, among confused, alienated, often autistic children and young adults.
1: You want to do that in hour four? Get into that?
0: Yeah, it's a little tough to take, friends. But it's true, it's real, and it's important. And it's about protecting children.
1: We also need to get to Sophie Cunningham of the WNBA, who the haters call MAGA Barbie, because she believes Duden shouldn't be able to participate in girls' sports. That's right. Pretty good stuff, too. Nice. Good for her standing her ground on that. A lot on the way.
2: Armstrong and Getty.
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6: Fire, heat, and beach warnings in Southern California.
7: We're going to have a hurricane swell from the storm offshore.
6: LA County Fire Department Ocean Lifeguard Specialist Jake Miller says it's a dangerous time to be going to the beach, big waves and riptides, even though everyone's looking to beat the heat.
7: Last weekend, we had about 250 ocean rescues throughout LA County, and we're looking for more of the same this weekend. I would say probably even busier this weekend than last weekend.
6: Fire danger is high because of the heat. There's a warning about increased smog, but that and high temps didn't stop Sergey and his dog Rosie from enjoying Balboa Park.
8: Rosie has a fan on her. It's a cooling vest with a fan, little garden sprayer. Feels amazing.
6: An extreme heat warning is in place in the inland areas of Southern California. It'll be hot through at least Monday. California lettuce is safe to eat. That's the message from the Monterey County Farm Bureau, which wants to assure people that produce coming out of the area isn't going to make you sick. After a recent false positive for cyclospora from California-based Taylor Farms, the California Grocers Association says lettuce sales are down a little since the outbreak began. In Napa County, health officials say they've detected the first local case of West Nile virus since 2023. It was apparently found in a dead crow. No human infections in Napa. There have been 2 human cases this year in California. Another 3-cent jump in gas prices in California overnight. The average price of a gallon of regular is now $5.57 in the state, according to AAA. That's 17 cents higher than a week ago and over a dollar more than a year ago. A White House visit for the Dodgers today. More from Daniel Martindale.
9: It's the second straight White House visit for the back-to-back world champions. Shortstop Mookie Betts says he will skip the ceremony and use the off day to spend more time with his family, insisting his absence is not politically motivated. Utility player Kike Hernandez will also miss the visit.
6: He's hurt, but it said even if he wasn't, he probably wouldn't go because of politics. Olivia Dean, one of the headliners of the first ever Ocean Way Festival on Santa Monica Beach in September. Tickets go on sale today. The lineup also includes The Killers, Jack White, and more. Those are the headlines. I'm Jason Athenson.
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14: Sepulveda Boulevard between Century and Westchester. The right lane is closed due to police activity. A fatal crash investigation is going on. That's leaving stopped traffic from Imperial Highway. In downtown LA, the 10 eastbound before Grand, an accident along the right shoulder. A sluggish drive from Western. In Inglewood, the 405 northbound at Manchester, a disabled vehicle is in the right shoulder. That's leaving behind some heavy traffic from Century.
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3: And now, here's Armstrong and Getty.
4: U.S. forces launched a 12th straight night of strikes against Iran overnight. According to CENTCOM, these strikes once again targeted Iran's ability to strike vessels in the Strait of Hormuz. CENTCOM released a statement saying more than 50,000 U.S. service members are operating across the Middle East and remain highly vigilant, focused, lethal, and ready.
5: And so that's Trey Yinks to Fox. And so, as we mentioned yesterday, Trump had truthed out that we're going to start doing this deal where every time you shoot at a ship, we take out a power plant or a bridge. I don't know if he's going to hold to that or not, but apparently Iran is trying to prepare for that eventuality.
4: Here in Israel, the assessment is the conflict could expand in the days ahead. According to initial reports, some cities have started to open public bomb shelters in preparation for the possibility of incoming Iranian missile fire.
5: All the Middle East, from everything I read, is preparing for this to get bigger, more rockets and missiles to be flying around, all directions, and to prepare for that. So Iran put out a angry statement about eye for an eye. You attack us, we'll take out an eye. And Marco Rubio responded to that.
6: Their foreign minister, who the other day say or something about their policy is an eye for an eye. The president's policy is a head for an eye. I mean, honestly, that's what it's going to be. I mean, they will pay a very heavy price. Okay, these people who are calling us every day, begging let's do a deal. They send us messages through other countries, third countries.
5: I'm a Marco fan. I'm not sure head for an eye was the best line.
7: I like it.
5: Okay. Just seems odd to me.
7: We're not going to tit for tat back and forth. You're going to mess with us, we're going to devastate you.
5: Head for an eye.
7: You get used to it.
5: So, Wall Street Journal reporting today is we have a whole bunch of medics that we've sent to Germany to be ready to receive casualties. We got all kinds of new planes and boats and people and special forces headed to the area, and a variety of people pointing out that at least so far, when Trump sends assets to an area, we eventually use them. He says all kinds of things. His actions don't always meet up with his words, but when his actions are sending material and troops, eventually we do something. So I think we're about to do something big.
7: Yeah, more than 150 medics sent to Landstuhl Hospital in Germany, which is that's where you take people who are wounded in the Middle East, generally speaking.
5: And I don't know.
7: Squadrons of jet fighters.
5: It's a tough call in how you get the regime to want to change their behavior. I don't know why shutting off the electricity in Tehran is going to make the Revolutionary Guard change their behavior.
7: Mm-hmm.
5: They don't care if the average Iranian has electricity or their lives are miserable. That is pretty obvious. They don't care if they shoot them in the head. So,
7: yeah, if for instance, the U.S. were to take out a giant electric plant and the explosions killed 5,000, the IRGC would be like, well, A, this is going to turn people against the Americans, and B, those are martyrs, they're with Allah now, their fate is a great one. So, anyway, what do you want to have for lunch?
5: Right.
7: What the hell do you do? What are your levers? How do you negotiate?
5: I don't know. And then the other angle, that the Houthis have basically closed off that other strait over by Saudi Arabia. They shot at a couple of ships, Saudi Arabian oil tankers, yesterday. And so Saudi Arabia is not sending any ships through. That's 10% of the world's oil supply, in addition to the 20% that's not flowing through the Strait of Hormuz. So that's the quick math on that would be 30%. Roughly a third of the world's oil supply can't go anywhere, at least today. That's going to have a pretty big effect on everything. And I don't know what the math is on changing this around. Both sides, I think, the Iranian, the bad guys, as you pointed out, they're hoping that when we bomb the power plants and the bridges, it turns the population against us. So now they have local support, and they still don't need to budge. I think Trump and his guys
7: Although they don't require local support. No, it's just kind of nice.
5: It would be kinda handy. Nice. Trump and his guys are probably hoping that Saudi Arabia and Jordan and Kuwait and others get pissed off enough that they join us in the fight against Iran, and the tables really turn there. I have no idea where this is going to go. Saudi Arabia can't put up with they don't get to ship oil anymore.
7: Right.
5: And they got quite the military.
7: Yeah. Well, uncertainty reigns for sure.
5: It's about to get bigger, though. The chance of it not getting bigger, I think, are practically zero.
7: No, I can't imagine what would lead to that. No, you're 100% right.
5: So this is going to turn into a bigger Middle Eastern war. The fact that Israel's been out of it for a while is really interesting. Iran hasn't been shooting at Israel, and Israel hasn't been shooting at Iran.
7: I actually have information on that if you want to hear it.
5: I would like to know why that is. First, we'll tell you about Simply Safe, though, which is just a dang good idea. I can't tell you the peace of mind I get from knowing I got the cameras, the monitors, all the different sort of stuff, and the sign alerting bad guys that, hey, you break into this house and immediately the law enforcement's going to get alerted and somebody's going to be there fast. Actually, quite possibly before you're able to break in because they're keeping an eye on you to prevent the break-in.
7: Yeah, they stop it before it happens. 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
5: Hey, this might lead you into what you have to say about Israel. Can you give me 50? This is Martha Raddatz on the Saudi nuke deal. Yesterday, the story was Trump gave Saudi Arabia, do we get to do that? Are we the ones in charge of this? But said that Saudi Arabia can start enriching uranium.
8: While vowing to stop Iran from obtaining a nuclear weapon, the Trump administration signing a landmark nuclear deal with Saudi Arabia to allow them to develop a civil nuclear program and enrich uranium. The agreement sparking fierce backlash among 9/11 families who urged the White House not to move forward with the deal, while litigation over Saudi Arabia's alleged ties to the 2001 terrorist attacks remains unresolved in federal court.
5: I thought that was a stupid angle of the story. But today, Trump has put a qualification on it that no, Saudi Arabia has to agree to normalize relationship with Israel for this to go forward. If they want to enrich uranium, they have to sign on to the Abraham Accords 2, the second version, where we have normalized relationships between Saudi Arabia and Israel. So whether or not they're going to do that, I do not know.
7: Yeah, my understanding is it's a two-year agreement to study the practicality of ... So
5: I'm not against us being in charge of all this, but we get to determine what countries around the world can enrich uranium?
7: Yes.
5: Okay.
7: Yeah. So Israel is sitting out the conflict as it heats up, which is certainly a contrast from the outset of the war, when we worked closely with Israel on the early days of Epic Fury. But U.S. and regional officials are concerned, quoting now from the Journal's coverage, that Israel's involvement would add a disruptive variable when they are trying to wring diplomatic concessions from Iran and avoid all-out war. Good luck. So Washington has asked Israel to stay out of the fight for now, according to sources. The Persian Gulf's Arab states are lobbying the U.S. to ensure that Israel does not resume strikes on Iran, said Arab officials familiar. They fear Israeli involvement would trigger a fierce response from Tehran that potentially targets their energy infrastructure. The officials said it would also make it harder politically for Gulf states to join in the attacks on Iran themselves if necessary. Because you've still got to at least... wear the mask of, don't forget, we're against the evil Jew, too, for your population.
5: So somebody convinced, because Iran hasn't been firing at Israel, and Israel hasn't been firing at Iran. Both sides have, like, that part of the war went away. That was the whole war to begin with.
7: And the allegedly, and this was stupid, but the roadblock to a peace agreement at one point, the Hezbollah stuff and north of Israel.
5: But back at the beginning, Midnight Hammer, that was Israel taking on Iran, and Iran sent that just barrage of missiles at Tel Aviv and the Iron Dome and all that sort of stuff. They haven't been firing at each other at all. Iran gets mad, they fire at Saudi Arabia and Kuwait and all these other countries. But so if Israel isn't involved at all, then maybe Jordan and Saudi Arabia can fight Iran. But if Israel's involved, your population would think, you're helping the Jew.
7: Right. At least the 25% of your population that's a backward fundamentalist Muslim. Yeah. Remember, there is no country on earth whose foreign policy is independent of its domestic politics. So, yeah, that's a great summary. Mm-hmm.
5: Interesting.
7: Yeah. Anyway, certainly hope all those medics aren't needed. I have no idea what Trump has planned. I hope, by God, it works.
5: Special forces going over there.
7: And squadrons of fighters.
5: Right. Well, the dropping bombs all over the place. We've seen a lot of that, and we don't get a lot of casualties out of that. But special forces would be on the ground, likely.
7: Yeah.
5: Who knows what that's going to be about.
7: Yes, go ahead, sorry.
5: I was going to say that new nuclear facility, Pickaxe Mountain, that they keep talking about, that all that stuff buried, there's lots of talk that it would take special forces to go in there.
7: Yeah.
5: So we'll see.
7: Yeah. In horrible people with anger problems news, Katie Porter, get out of my effing shot, has decided to leave politics. Her new chapter.
5: Roller derby.
7: Up, stay with us. Oh, my God. How perfect would that be? That's not her next chapter, but that's really funny. Anyway, we'll get to that.
8: She'd be good at it.
7: Can you? I would take off my skates and leave the arena. Be like, no way, I'm tangling with her. I don't need boiling potatoes thrown on me. Elbow in the nose, whatever.
5: Okay, we'll get to all that coming up. Stay here.
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1: AI spending has investors spooked. NASDAQ down 2.5%. Tech shares getting hammered.
2: No!
1: It's a blip, but there is that AI bubble hanging out there that could burst any day. Anyway, more on that later.
3: Some of the big tech companies have announced they are spending just eye-watering amounts of money on developing AI, and some of them who have just cash pouring in, like the Mississippi River Delta of cash pouring into them. They're spending faster than it comes in on developing AI stuff, and some investors are at least, for the moment, a little nervous. Also coming up on the show, the fabulous Anastasia Bowden of the Pacific Legal Foundation to talk about a really interesting legal case they're on about an incredibly excessive punishment by the government. Stay tuned. As I said earlier, in awful human beings with explosive anger news, Katie Porter,
4: get out of my effing shot!
5: Get out of my effing shot!
3: Has decided to leave politics and become a book influencer. I am closing the door on running for office, she said.
1: Said the
3: I cannot foresee
1: flower.
3: That path back. That's right. After she won less than 5% of the vote in the June primary for governor. In her post on her personal Instagram, she said she'll use one of her two social media accounts to discuss a different passion, books. The newly rebranded account, Katie Porter Turns the Page, will focus on discussions and recommendations of books. She mentioned she started reading voraciously during COVID, started a book group in Irvine. She's a professor at the University of California, Irvine's Law School, which just proves there's no person too objectionable to be a law school professor. She was a protege and former student of Senator Elizabeth Warren. That explains a lot.
1: She poured boiling hot potatoes on her husband's head.
3: That's not only abuse of a spouse and domestic violence, it's abuse of a delicious side dish. So
1: exactly.
3: There's a lot to hate.
1: It's a waste of starch.
3: In 2024, Porter opted to run for the U.S. Senate seat held by Dianne Feinstein, who later announced her retirement. Practically after she died, Porter finished a distant third, an outcome she partially attributed at the time to heavy spending from a pro-crypto group.
1: The voters said, get out of my shot.
5: Get out of my f***ing shot.
3: Yes. So
1: what a dainty rose.
3: She was dogged by news stories about her temperament, including various incidents we've described, including the effing shot and the potatoes.
6: This interview is over.
3: She's apologized repeatedly, blah, blah, blah. And this is my favorite line. I don't know what I could have said or done other than be a man. We've also seen it's not hard to come up with female candidates for whom the term temperament has been used. I challenge you to come up with a male candidate who anybody's talked about their temperament. How much time do you have? I got a list over here.
1: All of them?
3: You self-pitying wreck of a human being.
5: Get out of my f***ing shot.
3: But I do like books, so I wish you well on your endeavor. Speaking of things popular and unpopular, the World Cup final smashed U.S. TV records for soccer, which the origin of the term soccer. Way back in the day in England, you had rugby football and you had what was called association football, which was what we call soccer, or the rest of the world calls football. And they started to call it association football or ASOC football. And in the parlance of soccer fans, instead of ASOC, they just said the soccer football.
1: And, but we mostly throw the ball in our football, and the world already has a sport called football. So I think we ought to change the name of our sport.
3: That's clearly true. Yes. Yeah. I don't know what we would call our football.
1: It would make sense to call it maybe handball, but we already have a sport called handball, though it's
3: actually we've got two called handball.
1: Okay.
3: Gladiator ball,
1: throw ball?
3: The old run and throw, first down mania. I don't know.
1: How many people tuned into the final? I haven't heard that.
3: The final won by Spain, 1-0 over Argentina, drew an average of 39 million viewers on Fox, making it the most watched English language soccer telecast in U.S. history. At its peak during the final, they had almost 52 million viewers on Fox. which doesn't include Telemundo, that drew 24 million viewers. Taken together, on average, more than 60 million people across the U.S. were watching the World Cup final on Sunday, putting in the same audience category as the NFL playoffs, most popular programming outside of the Super Bowl.
1: But so 52 million English-speaking people watched soccer. That's something.
3: At its peak, yeah. Mm-hmm.
1: That's something.
3: That's progress, yeah, for the game.
1: Yeah, I was in. I watched the whole dang thing. Can't believe
3: Football
1: it.
3: Is life! Mm-hmm.
2: Goal! Armstrong and Getty.
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9: The number of homeless people in Los Angeles is going up. Fox 11 says the upcoming count from the Los Angeles Homeless Services Authority will show a 3.5% jump with its new report out tomorrow. Fox 11 says sources say the 3.5% is a blended number of people in shelters and on the streets. But when looking at just people living on the streets, that number's up 8%. The rise comes after 2 years of drops. In a statement to Fox 11, L.A. Mayor Karen Bass blamed Trump administration policies and spending cuts for the increase in homelessness. Some office workers in Southern California got a surprise when a small bear walked through the door on its hind legs.
10: And I look over, you know, keep looking, and sure enough, it's a full-on bear just right in our main office.
9: Jocelyn Bryan is the office manager at the Crestline Village Water District in the San Bernardino Mountains. Video posted online shows the bear walking in, looking around, and leaving without paying his bill. Those are the headlines. I'm Jason Adenson.
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13: Sepulveda Boulevard between Century and Westchester. The right lane is closed due to police activity. There is a fatal crash investigation going on that's leaving stopped traffic from Imperial Highway. In downtown LA, the 10 eastbound before Grant, an accident on the right shoulder. Some slow traffic from Arlington. In West Hollywood, Sunset Boulevard remains closed in both directions between Sherbourne and San Vicente. Hollywood Drive is also closed in both directions between Sunset and Palm.
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1: What were we going to talk to her about? Bills of attainder? We're pro.
2: Oh, we're not anti, you idiot.
3: Depends anyway. On who it is.
1: What a pleasure this is to welcome back Anastasia Bowden of the Pacific Legal Foundation to the show. Anastasia is a senior attorney, works on cases involving equality and opportunity, among other things, host of the very popular In Dissent podcast. And Anastasia, I'm especially excited about this case because it has to do with an Alaskan pilot, and I have recently returned from a cruise to Alaska and consider myself a bit of an expert.
3: It gives you special insight into the case.
1: Indeed. Anastasia, welcome. How are you?
4: Oh, I'm doing great this morning. How are you guys?
1: Good, but if humpback whales come up, take a deep breath. I'll be talking for a while. I've learned a great deal about the fascinating beast in Alaska. Although I don't believe they factor into this case you're about to tell us about.
4: Yeah, no whales, but we do have beer. This is a case that the Supreme Court just took up involving Ken Jupe, who ran a small air taxi business in Alaska. He's a bush pilot, and he was convicted of a misdemeanor because he had a passenger who had beer in her luggage. She had picked up some groceries, and unbeknownst to him, there was beer in her luggage, and they were destined for a dry village in Alaska. So he received a small fine, well, 3 days in jail, and then $1,500 fine.
2: 3 days in jail?
4: Three days in jail. And then Alaska tried to take his $95,000 airplane as well as punishment. And so he's saying that's an excessive fine in violation of the Eighth Amendment, that's way too high of a fine compared to the severity of his crime.
3: This is probably relevant to the case, but why are they so bothered by the idea of someone with a beer in this little village?
4: You know, these dry villages, they say that even so, there was three cases of beer in all in total, but the only thing that was potentially visible was a six pack. And the court said that even if he only knew about the six pack, that would be a severe enough crime that he has to forfeit his airplane. And he says they're just looking at the severity of alcohol in general being brought into this dry village, which in my opinion is not even that severe. But he says the court should have been looking at his particular crime. You know, this is a first time offense. It's just a six pack. It should have been looking at his particular facts to determine if the fine was excessive, not just the general severity of bringing alcohol into a dry village.
1: Well, given the state of transportation in the 21st century, I mean, I can get you a vial of yak semen across the globe in 24 hours. So the idea that a guy bringing in just enough beer to get a couple of sophomores drunk is somehow upsetting the fabric of the universe is hilarious. Although it's not funny if they're going to take your plane.
3: But well, 3 days that's in true. Jail.
4: He didn't even know. It wasn't even him. It was a passenger. She had the beer in her luggage, and he's just, you know, driving his taxi, his air taxi, minding his own business.
3: They rub noses to kiss, and they throw you in jail on a whim. That's what it's like up there.
1: Wow, that's not Alaska knowledge. Boy, if there's something that wants to stir up a lover of liberty's soul, Anastasia, it's getting into civil forfeitures and the idea that we caught you doing something wrong, so we get all your stuff.
4: I think that's true. Also, you know, alcohol laws in general, there are some jurisdictions that are just still so crazy about alcohol. I had a case a few years back about a law in Virginia where they prohibited happy hour advertising. Well, actually, you could say happy hour, but you couldn't use any creative terms. So you couldn't say, like, you know, Margarita Monday or Wine Down Wednesday. That was too spicy. Too spicy for them. Might cause mass drinking, but you could say happy hour. You know, places still go really hard when it comes to alcohol.
3: I like Bad Decision Wednesdays.
1: Anastasia Bowden of the Pacific Legal Foundation is online. So where are we in the case of the poor bush pilot? What stage are we at?
4: Yeah, he lost, and now he's appealing to the Supreme Court, and the Supreme Court has agreed to hear it when they come back from vacation in October. And so it's becoming quite an interesting docket already. I mean, they still have a lot of room to accept cases, but they've accepted cases related to whether Illinois can ban AR-15s, whether California can require teachers to use preferred pronouns, and whether they can ban those teachers from informing parents about a child's transition without the student's consent. Voter ID cases. This is going to be a really big term, I think.
3: Wow, I'd say.
1: That's great. I love all of that.
3: Yeah, those are hot topics. Requiring teachers to use preferred pronouns. Wow.
1: Yeah.
4: Yeah, not only that, but saying that you cannot inform parents about a student's, you know, a student's
3: conversion. So not only do you not have to, you're not allowed to.
1: That's obscene. That's the sort of thing that ought to draw people into the streets with axe handles. Don't hit anybody with them, but have one handy.
3: At the very least, even if you're fully on board with the whole thing, you should be able to tell your child is going through a really, really, you know, major thing right now.
1: Right.
3: You should be aware of it.
1: Yeah.
3: Wow.
4: It switches the relationship. You can't tell the parents without the student's consent. Since when do the kids rule the parents? I mean, I wish that was the case in my heyday when I was a child, but it's not the case.
1: How bad an idea would that have been? Yeah, we're actually going to be talking next hour about a little more gender-bending madness news, including an incredibly moving but troubling piece about somebody who's been investigating this stuff for a long time. And the idea that California would be doubling down on radical gender ideology as it applies to children at this point is enough to make me insane.
4: The pendulum's swinging, you know, I think in society and the court has been pretty consistent on how they feel about parental rights and these issues in the past few terms. And even in this case, they recently had a preliminary hearing, the Supreme Court did, and it said, hey, California can protect children who face an actual threat of danger at home because, you know, if their parents are or if they're truly endangered by their parents figuring out, but they California cannot across the board ban parents from important knowledge about their kids. So that should give pretty good insight into where this case is going.
3: Speaking of kids in school, it's summertime and it's kicking my ass. How is it treating you, Anastasia, the kids being home from school?
4: It's chaos. I'm lucky I made this phone call this morning. Do you hear screaming? Is my house burning down in the background?
1: Nah, it'll probably be fine in my experience.
3: What are the ages you're dealing with?
4: 10, 7, 3.
3: 10, 7, 3.
1: Oh, wow. Yeah. Three ring circus.
3: That is a lot. Mine is different because they're now older, but it's still keeping me hopping 14 and 16.
4: Yeah. I didn't realize this when I was a kid.
3: Yeah, no kidding. You don't. You don't realize it as a kid. It's just like you get up in the morning and you think everything's calm and easy and your parents are scrambling to
4: losing their minds. Yeah.
3: Yeah.
1: Why's my dad got that look in his eye? Why is he yelling? This is stupid. Yeah, you probably heard this, Anastasia, but my favorite comment having had three kids about the third kid is you've got to go from man to zone.
4: Defense. Exactly right. Yeah.
1: Different game. Yeah. In answer to your question, the humpback is actually a baleen whale as distinct from the toothed whales. Would you like to hear more about their feeding?
3: Don't recall asking that question.
4: Is there a connection to the Supreme Court?
1: Yeah. Here's absolutely. It's in Alaska. So here's your fascinating humpback whale trivia. Why did they breach? Why did they throw themselves up into the air and then smash down on the water? There are a couple of theories. Some think they're like relieving or knocking off parasites or scratching an itch. And it's also an element of play, but mostly it's showing off for the girl whales.
3: For the Instagram.
4: Oh, it all comes back to that.
3: It always comes back to that.
1: The boy whales are trying to show off for the girl whales. It's kind of sweet.
3: And the girl whale says, wow, look how high he got out of the water.
4: She says, breach higher.
1: They roll their eyes and pretend that those stupid boys are so silly. But then they say, wow, he really flew through the air. Yeah. Anastasia Bowden of the Pacific Legal Foundation. It's always a delight. Thanks for spending some time.
4: Thanks for having me. Bye-bye.
3: Well, you got it. It is chaos at her house. Three kids please. Those ages. That is a lot on a summer day.
1: Holy cats. Three different ages, three different levels of maturity, different interests, levels of energy, need for supervision. It's just, woo! Yeah.
3: What are we doing today? Well, I'm working and trying to keep the household going. For one.
1: Trying to stave off disaster or serious injury.
3: Right. Financial ruin.
1: Right. Yeah.
3: Oh, all right. My God. Boy, when a case like that comes up, though, you considered going to law school and you have been to Alaska. You're like the perfect person to talk to.
1: Oh, yeah. Yeah. I'm kind of resent the fact that I took a back seat there in that interview. But
3: I don't mind like the dry counties, dry towns thing. Really, you know, I like, you know, states, counties, towns get to do whatever they want all across the country and people vote on it. And if you don't like it, don't live there and all that sort of stuff. But to be that upset about ass six pack showing up in your town. Because what? Just all hell would break loose. All of a sudden, everybody'd be an alcoholic or something.
1: Well, and you got everybody walking down the street smoking pot all over right. the place. There are dispensaries all over Alaska.
3: Oh, really?
1: And even if the person was going to set up the world's shortest lived pop-up liquor store, because all they got is a couple of cases, what the hell? You're going to confiscate a $95,000 plane.
3: I noticed that on my road trip. You can go through tiny towns in the middle of nowhere. They got a great, big, giant dispensary.
1: Mm-hmm.
3: It's a huge thing everywhere.
1: Yeah. Yeah. Not doing anybody any good. So a message from our beloved sponsor, Michael. You kind of know? Oh, coming up in a bit. I see. Yeah, now I understand. Okay. Fascinating glimpse behind the scenes there.
5: Fascinating.
3: Which one of my many things should I jam in here?
1: You know, I really wanted to get to that. You know, we've got something very, very serious in the hour four. Yeah. Maybe I can squeeze this in too. Why am I left-handed? Science is still tantalized and can't quite figure out why some people are left-handed. And as a lefty, I found it really interesting sociologically, historically, scientifically. There's more there than you might guess.
3: I assume the devil's involved.
1: Actually, that was believed for many centuries.
3: And the for word, good reason.
1: Oh, boy. The word sinister literally is derived from the word for left-handed.
3: I'm always amazed by things we don't know the answer to. You just assume we know the answer to everything in the modern world. We don't know why some people are left-handed.
1: Right.
3: I'll be darned.
1: Right. What does it mean? Can you become unleft-handed? Should you? Well, unless you have three hands, I guess that means right-handed.
3: Here's a question my son asked last night as he made dinner. He said, what occurs when you cook meat that changes it from what it was to what it is, and then why can't you change it back? So the first part is I know applying heat to it changes it molecularly, and and you know, part of God's plan is it's more a lot easier to digest. Humans can digest it a lot easier.
1: Chains of amino acids and such, I think. Yeah,
3: but why can't you apply cool and change it back to what it was?
1: See, I was tracking with him at first, but that last part is that's genius. That's something. What a great question.
3: Yeah, I said Google it or ask ChatGPT or something.
1: Well, I mean, because they overcook you order a big expensive steak, they overcook it. You say, no, this is not right. I'm sending this back. And they'll say, no problem, sir. We'll rarefy it for you.
3: Yeah,
1: exactly.
3: Take
1: 3 minutes.
3: Why is that an option?
1: Because it takes like a minute to go past what you hoped your steak was going
3: to
1: be.
3: Seconds to ruin a good steak. Yeah, it's very frustrating.
1: Stressful.
3: Lots of stuff on the way, Steer.
0: Armstrong and Getty.
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6: Now seems as good a time as any to remind you, you don't always have to take healthy habits to the extreme. Not only are you unlikely to stick with something that's difficult, even if you can keep it up, it's probably going to be to the detriment of something else. And chances are that something else is more important. So if you're on a quest to improve your health, I promise the basics are going to take you much further. I'm talking about diet. Try and be as plant-based as possible. Exercise, meaning multiple rounds of cardio and strength training, and sleep. For most people, 7 to 9 hours a night. I'd like to think of these things as sort of a three-legged stool, right? If you're not doing any one of them, it's really hard to keep balanced with the others. The key here is you don't have to strive for perfection. Doing anything is going to be better than nothing. I'm Dr. Sanjay Gupta, helping you live a better life.

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1: Well, guys, people are talking about this. I saw that most of President Trump's cabinet just launched their own TikTok accounts.
2: Yo.
1: Right now, TikTok is like, oh no, are we the new Facebook? Yeah, I'm sure Gen Z will be like, OMG, we will not believe what Secretary of the Interior Doug Burgum just posted. Slay! Scuba.
3: Okay. Speaking of foreign language there.
4: I assume that was...
5: I was going to ask, do your kids use the word scuba? Because I don't know what it is.
3: I don't know. When they're diving and looking at coral.
4: Could somebody, look that up, Michael?
3: Exactly. I mentioned pot and pot dispensaries in the previous segment. The legalization of pot has led to much more scientific study of it and its effects. Found this interesting. The new science of cannabis and sleep. Research suggests cannabis suppresses REM sleep, raising questions about memory, emotion, and the purpose of dreams.
4: Came across this from James Lindsay yesterday. He was talking about political correctness and speech and the stupidity of it. We talked about that a little bit earlier, and we've talked about that many times. How the appropriate term change is the best example always in my lifetime. When I was a little kid, I think when I was the youngest, Negro was the politically correct term.
3: Mm-hmm.
4: Then colored?
3: Or was it
4: the other way around?
3: Black.
4: I don't remember what order it is, but anyway, it changes
3: then
4: regularly.
3: Negro, then black, then right, yeah, exactly.
4: And then if you use the old one, when they've changed, you come off as like some sort of racist, awful human being, or
3: yeah, you're called a racist, yeah, bigot.
4: In terms of people whose brains ain't right, retarded was the politically correct term they came up with in the earlier 20th century to get away from using terms like moron, imbecile, or idiot, which were the clinical terms that people threw around, but somebody decided those are harsh and mean. So let's just, put it under a much nicer term called retarded. That is the gentle, kind, sophisticated, modern way of saying it. And then
3: meaning
4: somewhere
3: slowed or limited in.

0: mental development.
1: Right. And then somewhere along the line, we decided that retarded was all, like the N-word, and people get called imbeciles, morons, and idiots all the time.
0: Especially if you're watching the Three Stooges. Yeah.
1: You throw that term around all the time. But he actually screenshotted from a 1915 medical text, the different steps in mental development. And it was like a stairs, going down the stairs at the top. This is all not good, but you're higher up if you're a moron. That's you need help requiring reason and judgment if you're a moron.
0: Wow, if you're like looking up and your goal is to become a moron, yeah, you're in rough shape.
1: Beneath that, you're a high grade imbecile. You can do complex manual work. Medium imbecile can only do simple manual work. Here's where I am: low grade imbecile, simple menial work. That's what I can do.
0: Yeah.
1: Below that is an idiot, and all an idiot can do is self-preservation, like keep themselves alive, eat, wash themselves, breathe, I guess. I don't know. That's an idiot at the very bottom of the stairs.
0: Putting aside the mirth over these old-timey terms and the old-timey approach to them, I think having gradations of the limitation of various people makes sense. I think maybe you could just do level 1 through 5 of whatever term you want to use. They don't need to be as descriptive as low-level imbecile. But I get the usefulness of that. I mean, I've dealt with autism a fair amount in my life as a father of an autistic daughter, and pretty familiar with the various levels of functionality among folks dealing with autism.
1: I've got a friend who's got a handful of kids that have autism, and they're all on a different spot on the scale, from function pretty well to barely.
0: Yeah, I have a friend who has 2 autistic children who will probably never speak. That is a different level.
1: Wow.
0: So, yeah. Anyway.
1: Keep in mind, when you call somebody an idiot, you're telling them they can just barely feed themselves and breathe.
0: Yeah, well, if the shoe fits. Gender bending madness, what pot does to your dreams, all sorts of good stuff in Hour 4. If you don't get Hour 4, subscribe to the podcast, Armstrong and Getty On Demand.
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9: Another water main break in Southern California this morning. This one also in West Hollywood, near the one that caused a big sinkhole and massive flooding last week. No word yet if the two are related. As for last week's rupture, LADWP crews last night were on their way to finishing work when they noticed a leak. Sunset Boulevard was on track for a possible opening by tonight. Now that's up in the air. In case you haven't noticed, in Southern California,
10: it is hot.
11: It's really hot.
12: It's hot. Really hot. Like, hottest.
9: And it's going to be hotter today. An extreme heat warning now in effect for southeastern California. The high in Palm Springs expected to get up to 114 degrees. The rest of SoCal still under a less intense heat advisory from the National Weather Service. Those both continue through Monday. And because of the heat,
13: We're going to see a lot more beachgoers out here.
9: Jake Miller, an ocean lifeguard specialist with the LA County Fire Department, says it could be a dangerous couple of days on the coast because of riptides and swells. So if you're going to the beach, Check in with the lifeguard first before swimming.
13: We're going to know the hazards that exist, sharks, rip currents, all that stuff. So come in, check in with us, have that conversation before you get in the water.
9: And the heat wave means more smog.
4: An ozone advisory starts today for parts of Los Angeles County. It will remain in effect through Monday night as a prolonged heat wave fuels a multi-day smog event. The South Coast Air Quality Management District says air quality is expected to reach unhealthy levels for sensitive groups in the San Fernando Valley and San Gabriel Valley. There will be unhealthy conditions or worse possible in the Santa Clarita Valley. I'm Mark Mayfield.
9: Taco Bell is selling lettuce-free Enchiritos for $1 as it deals with slumping sales after it was linked to the nasty intestinal illness cyclosporiasis.
10: On its social media accounts, the fast food giant says the deal is for those who've been riding with us and just to show how much we appreciate you. Placer AI says foot traffic to U.S. locations is down nearly 19%. I'm Michael Kastner.
9: Those are the headlines. I'm Jason Athenson.
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16: 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Sepulveda Boulevard between Century and 96th. Police activity has now been cleared from the right lane. This is leaving behind heavy traffic from Imperial Highway. In downtown LA, 10 eastbound before Grand, an accident on the right shoulder. Some stop-and-go traffic from Washington. And in West Hollywood, northbound Santa Monica Boulevard after Crescent Heights and Laurel. This right lane is closed due to a water main break.
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0: rising from the heart of the swamp, a beacon of truth is casting its light. From sea to shining sea, The Vince Show. Here's Vince Colonnaise.
1: Okay, 844-484-3872, 844-4 the USA. That's the way to join us today from coast to coast, from sea to shining sea. As always, great to have you with us, America. We've got a big show ahead. Is it possible? Is it finally possible that the Save America Act could become law? Is this early gavel? Is this achievable? You know, the House yesterday passed a big old reconciliation framework. It's a framework that will be used as a basis for the House and the Senate to come together to give the Pentagon a bunch of funding, in particular for the war in Iran. But they also strapped the Save America Act to it. They actually put elements of the Save America Act into this framework, and now this will be hammered out between the House and the Senate. We'll see whether or not the Senate even helps us at all here. But remember, I've told you for some time now that this reconciliation concept, the thing where you can get a simple majority vote in the Senate under the current rules in order to pass something, it's budgetary. It's meant for spending money. It's not meant for creating new statutes that restrain people from interfering in our elections or protecting American voters. You can't use reconciliation to pass a law that says you must check ID when people vote. You must compel people to show their documents when they register to prove that they are American citizens. That's how a normal statute would work. This is not reconciliation. Reconciliation is about how much money we're spending. And so I'll get to the contours of it in a moment and why my guard is very much up right now about this scenario. But I want to start with a little bit of optimism, because Mike Lee, who authored the Senate legislation alongside the companion version done by Chip Roy in the House, Mike Lee has been nothing but a champion for the Save America Act. He is one of he's the squeaky wheel inside the United States Senate, trying to urge the Senate to do the right thing to pass this. He had warned us earlier this year. He goes, reconciliation, not achievable, not achievable. But he issued an update yesterday, and this definitely caught my attention. And I'm eager for the day where I can ask Mike Lee this directly. Senator, if you're listening, love to have you stop by the program so we can talk about it. But here's Mike Lee bringing us an update and saying, hey, this reconciliation thing, I may have gotten it wrong. Listen.
2: The advantage of the budget reconciliation process is that it allows you to take certain legislation that's budgetary, meaning it brings about changes in revenues flowing into the federal government or mandatory outlays being spent by the federal government. It allows you to pass those things without having to go through cloture, and so you don't need 60 votes. I've opined in the past that the Save America Act is a policy bill, and that it's non-budgetary, and therefore couldn't itself be passed under budget reconciliation. After the House passed its budget today, opening the door for a possible third round of reconciliation in which the Save America Act could be attached, I started looking more closely at this. I think I may have been mistaken. I think I may have been too hasty in concluding that the Save America Act can't be made budgetary. I think there's a path. I'm saying there's a chance. And we got to fight for every single possibility that that chance could materialize.
1: All right. So I think Mike Lee is sincere that he hopes reconciliation produces something fruitful. But the assessment I'm making at this hour is this really going to produce the results that we want, i.e. secure elections? Or is this just a settlement for a very lame thing to make it seem like, well, at least we got something? To put us, you know, to try and placate you and say, hey, you know what? We got you something, at least. It's been an uphill battle, but here's a little something. Now, what's the little something? What could this be? Well, as I understand it right now, the framework is this is a $10 billion grant program. $10 billion to be doled out to the states if the states voluntarily implement election security. I know. Are you punching your steering wheel or smacking a cup or something right now on your desk? Voluntarily. So you can see the pitfalls in this, can't you? If Democrat states don't want election security, many of them don't, obviously, then what would compel them to add it? Nothing. Unless they just want the money, and it may very well be the case. Democrat states may salivate at the chance for some more federal funding. But I don't think that the desire for federal funding is going to overwhelm their desire for permanent unearned power. Because how better to get funding than just to use your unearned power to grant it to yourself? The vision for the Democrats is probably, hey, we're just an election or two, a stolen election or two away from granting ourselves as much money as we want. So why would we take the $10 billion? Now, of course, the left is not known for delayed gratification, so they may go for the money anyway, despite the fact that rigging is oftentimes what they rely on in places like New Jersey. I'll get to that. We've got more New Jersey updates for you. But this stinks a bit to me. It stinks. Like, I like Mike Lee. I'm encouraged to an extent by Mike Lee saying, hey, this might be something for you. This might be something for your election integrity. But I haven't seen a single detail that tells me, yeah, it's actually going to deliver election integrity. You know what I mean? I hate to be that guy. I hate to come at this and immediately go, hey, this does not seem like it's really going to deliver. Because what was the Save America Act as written? And I don't even mean with the president's additions, which are wonderful. The anti-cheating additions, like, hey, no men and women sports, no hacking up children, calling them different genders. Those are great additions. I would love to have that. But just on the election side, the original legislation, what did it say? Proof of citizenship to register to vote. You got to show your ID when you do. Purge the non-citizens from the voter rolls and punish election officials who abuse the public trust. I love all those things. Love all those things. Are they all in there? Is that going to be required in these Democrat states? Are every one of these blue states going to be forced to do this based on what we know right now about reconciliation? The answer to that is a big, fat, resounding no. No. Are Republican states going to take the money? Sure. They already have a lot of this in place. What's adding a little bit more? You know, making sure someone's an American citizen when they register to vote, checking IDs. This is stuff that Republican states are already doing in many cases. So they'll be happy to take a couple extra bucks from the federal taxpayer. But the Democrat states, what's the incentive here? The real incentive to really square away their election systems. It's not much. In Washington, $10 billion is not that much money. You know, to a normal person it is, but in the way Washington handles this money, not a lot of money. Chump change to D.C. $10 billion. So that's the state of play. Now, Mike Johnson yesterday came out. He was bragging about this, about the fact that they got reconciliation through. And all due credit to the House. You know, they do keep passing the Save America Act. There's no question that the House has done its job of getting this legislation through over and over. Here's the latest version of it. And Mike Johnson says, this is great. It'll only require 51 votes in the Senate.
3: And the budget resolution that unlocks our third reconciliation bill, which, of course, is Republicans' best shot to get as much of the Save America Act into law as possible, in addition to funding our national defense and our farmers. Republicans support our troops, our farmers, and election security. We're the only team in Washington that does. Many of you doubted our success. Many of you standing around me in the Skago right now said, let me read you a sample of the headlines. Quote, House Republicans face final week gauntlet. Another said, Johnson's rocky sprint to recess. Another said it was Johnson's make or break week. Despite nearly every Democrat voting against everything I just read you, House Republicans delivered.
1: Okay, so Mike Johnson is taking a victory lap on this and saying this is great, 51 votes, wonderful. Now, it's not even clear the Senate's going to do this. Thom Tillis in North Carolina has already been saying he's a no. I'm a no. No way. Save America? Reconciliation? No way. He has too much contempt for the American voter. Way too much contempt. I'm so glad he's leaving. Not soon enough. There are already people in the Republican Party rooting against this. And it's driving the president of the United States utterly crazy to the point that it seems like his patience is straight up running out with John Thune. I'm surprised at how long his patience has endured with John Thune. Here's the president yesterday in Georgia. Listen.
4: And finally, we have to pass the Save America Act to defend American elections. And I have to say, Mike Johnson and Congress have done a great job, but we're having a hard time in the Senate. The Senate, what they're doing is just, it's just not right. Congress is going to pass it again. They passed it three times. They're going to pass it again. It's like the Senate is a place that you send things when you want them to die. We can't do this, and we're not going to take this any longer. We're not going to take it. You know, I'm trying to be nice, trying to be really nice. You saw we had a big victory last night in Arizona. I've had victories everywhere. But we're not going to be able to take it much longer. When they can't get past voter ID, proof of citizenship, no mail-in ballots because they're crooked as hell.
1: Right.
4: So right now, Congress is working to get as much of our plan as possible into the budget bill to identify and really terminate. Look, what they should do, very simple. A lot of you don't know about filibuster. They should terminate the filibuster and approve everything.
1: Okay.
4: Because the Democrats are going to do it.
1: Okay, let me just pause on this for a moment, because the president is tipping his hand a bit here. Now, the president, it really, candidly, is like transparent on almost everything. He holds back a little bit on national security and what his plans are and these types of things. And sometimes when it comes to the legislative wrangling that he's doing and the diplomacy he's got to do with the House and the Senate, he'll hold back a little bit. But I think he's tipping his hand here, and here's why. You hear what he just said? He goes, yeah, they're trying to do some stuff with the budget, but what they really should do is get rid of the filibuster. In other words, the president shares my concern about this, that the budgetary maneuvers are weak tea, that this isn't anything serious, that you're just going to grant, you do a block grant to the states and incentivize them to finally secure elections. They ain't going to do it. It's not going to happen. You want to really secure elections? Kick through that filibuster door. Pass the Save America Act and save America. More ahead on The Vince Show.
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3: 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I'm going to do some flat irons this week. It does a great job on chicken, including chicken breasts. 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
1: All right, more from the President of the United States last night in Georgia as he gets into his feelings on John Thune and, you know, what his relationship with the Senate's going to be like going forward.
2: The Democrats are going to terminate the filibuster as soon as they have a chance. And then they're going to approve Puerto Rico and D.C. as a state. They got four more senators. They're going to end up with 12 more congressmen. They're going to get like 40 electoral votes.
1: True.
2: If they are allowed to do that, by that time I'll be sitting home. And I'm not a big crier. I don't think you want to see me cry, you know? There are some people that do very well when they cry. But you don't want to see me cry. But I may be crying when I'll be sitting home and I'll say I told them they got to really terminate the filibuster, get everything approved right away. Because you're going to have a stoppage. You're going to have a stoppage in September. The Democrats won't approve everything. They become deranged, like deranged Jack Smith. Remember that deranged sick puppy? They're deranged, and they won't approve. You're going to have a shutdown in September. And in 2 years later, you have the debt ceiling bill. They would love it. I call it the 1929. You know what 1929 means? That was not a good year. And there's no reason for it. They should terminate the filibuster. Everybody call John Thune at the Senate. He's the leader of the Republican Party, and tell him to get this stuff approved.
1: Yeah, the president's saying, you know what, I've been very nice, but maybe I won't be so nice very soon. Maybe I won't be so nice. You know, the White House, we got a question into the White House press secretary today, Caroline Leavitt, doing the press conference, and our White House correspondent Reagan Reese asked about this very thing. Is the president's patience running out with John Thune? Also, why did he endorse Darlene Graham so very quickly? Both questions on my mind, both questions to the White House today by Reagan. Listen.
3: Hey, one question for you on Thune and then one on Darlene Graham. The president seemed yesterday frustrated with Leader Thune when he was speaking in Georgia. Is his patience running out with Leader Thune? And then the president recently endorsed Darlene Graham right after her appointment to Senate. What caused him to endorse her so quickly?
4: The president met with Darlene and thought she will be a great representative for the great people of South Carolina and will carry on her brother's legacy of public service in that beautiful state. So the president is fully supportive of Darlene and her honorable decision to run and, again, to continue her brother's legacy. With respect to your first question on, remind me?
3: And his yes. patience is running out.
4: Look, the president spoke about this directly yesterday. His patience is running out. He wants to see as much of the Save America passed as possible by the August recess. He knows that's what the American people want to see passed. He was just traveling on the road yesterday, spoke about this, and there was a very loud applause from the people in the audience, the everyday Americans, because voter ID is common sense. They want proof of citizenship in our elections, and the president feels very strongly about that. And I would just add, you know, the American people elected overwhelmingly Republicans to lead not just this White House, but also the House and the Senate. The House did its job. The Senate needs to do its job, too. I know it's a brief briefing today.
1: The Senate needs to do its job, too. The pressure, have you noticed? The pressure is mounting from the White House, and it can't come soon enough. I have been surprised that the president has been as kind as he has to John Thune, but it looks like that kindness is disappearing. He's getting really tired of waiting for this, because we can't wait for it. The country's future depends on it. In fact, we're watching as states like New Jersey have at least 6,000. In fact, the number is much higher than that, to be clear, but at least 6,000 non-citizens on their voting rolls. I've got more information to share with you in just a moment about New Jersey, because it turns out Mikey Sherrill was not telling you the truth. She really withheld a lot of information from you. We've got the details. Also, Harmeet Dhillon is going to join us on the program today to talk to us about election integrity and her efforts from the Justice Department to secure it. More ahead on The Vince Show.
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1: KABC. Despite a setback for crews working on that massive water main break on Sunset Boulevard in West Hollywood, the LADWP just said they're still on track to reopen Sunset by tomorrow. There was concern that a newly discovered leak last night might delay things. A rattlesnake warning from officials in California.
2: That comes after a three-year-old girl was bitten by a rattlesnake that was under an Amazon package outside her Santa Clarita home. Experts say warmer weather this spring has led to more snake bites, including three deaths across the state. Health officials urge anyone bitten by a rattlesnake to get emergency help right away, stay still, and avoid home remedies. I'm Mark Mayfield.
1: It wasn't a rattlesnake in a backyard in Southern California that caused concern last night. It was a suspected grenade. An Eagle Rock neighborhood was evacuated for several hours while the LAPD bomb squad removed the device. No one was hurt. Those are the headlines. I'm Jason Athenson.
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6: In Boyle Heights, the 60 westbound before Whittier Boulevard, a crash in the center divider. Slow traffic through the area. In Glendale, the 5 southbound between Colorado Street and Los Feliz, road construction is closing the right lane. Heavy traffic from Western. And in Echo Park, the 101 southbound between Echo Park Avenue and the 110. Some more road construction is closing the right lane. Stop and go traffic from Melrose.
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17: You know how bad America's election security is? We are like the laughingstock of the planet when it comes to election integrity. I was talking to a friend of mine yesterday. You might know him, John Lott, who's covered all of this great. He's covered all the data. He's a data guy. He just looks at the data. And he assessed what it's like to be in the United States of America versus anywhere else on the planet when it comes to election integrity. And he said He actually wrote a great New York Post piece on this subject earlier this year. The whole world laughs at Democrats' lame voter ID claims. And he writes that democracies all over the globe, both in the wealthy West and in the developing world, enforce similar rules to the ones that are found inside of the Save America Act. So we'll give you some examples. You ready? And the way the left talks about this all the time, they say things like, oh, well, black voters and Hispanic voters won't be able to vote if the Save America Act passes. Oh, it's interesting you say that. So let's look at a continent where most of the people are black. How about Africa? Every country in Africa requires government-issued identification to vote. I'm sorry, did you say every country in Africa? And 51 out of all 54 African nations demand that when you register to vote, you prove you are a citizen. 51 of 54. An entire continent of black people can all handle the paperwork of what it means to register to vote and subsequently cast their ballots.
11: They know where the DMV is?
17: Or whatever they've got in these African nations. Yes, the African DMV in each African country, they can handle all of this. Mexico, in all 12 South American countries, mandate government-issued photo IDs to vote. Isn't that wild? You know what that takes? Isn't it? It's shocking. They all require government-issued IDs to vote. And they verify their citizenship of every registered voter. Did you hear what I said? Mexico and all 12 South American countries. Mexico's rules, similar to those proposed in the SAVE Act, require voters to prove their citizenship with an original birth certificate issued by a civil registry, a naturalization certificate, or Mexican passport. Our southern neighbor, Mexico, even requires a thumb stain when casting a ballot to prevent double voting. Now, how's Europe doing? What are they up to? Well, all 47 European countries require government-issued photo identification at the polls. All 47 of them require government-issued photo identification at the polls. Virtually all of them check voters' citizenship against national databases, though France requires them to submit documentation as well. And the United Kingdom, Cyprus, and Ireland reserve the right to demand documents when citizenship is in doubt. Why the tight security? To combat widespread vote fraud. Mexico, for instance, they enacted their reforms in 1991 after election fraud became endemic there. The government required biometric photo voter IDs, banned absentee ballots, and mandated in-person registration. And then what happened after the rules got tighter? You ready for this, Jim? The rules got tighter in Mexico. Elections became more secure, and turnout went up. Turnout rose. In the next three presidential elections, average participation reached 68% of eligible voters, up from 59% in the prior three. As confidence in the system increased, so did participation. You know, this would happen in the United States, too. This would definitely happen. Let me take you back in time for a minute. You remember the nightmare of the 2020 election and all the problems in that election. And then subsequently, the election that took place in Georgia to appoint two Democrat senators in the end. Remember this? Warnock and Ossoff, the product of that wild sequence of events in Georgia. And now the FBI is actively investigating the way Georgia conducted its elections. Fulton County is the center of that right now. Same is true in Maricopa County and Arizona. But just remember what it was like during that sequence. The presidential election was over. We were now awaiting this, the further election and the results to see who would win in the Senate seats in Georgia. And as a result of that, there were a whole bunch of people who decided to sit out the election because they had become Republicans. Because they had become so convinced that the system was so untrustworthy that it was irrelevant whether they cast a ballot or not because the system was rigged. Do you remember this? This was a massive problem. And both things can be true. A system can be rigged or can have meddling in it, can have fraud in it. And you can also overwhelm that fraud. This is why the president said we need to make things too big to rig in 2024. You can overwhelm the shenanigans and still achieve a victory despite the impediments that have been placed against you. But if you keep having elections that are untrustworthy in a country, it diminishes the likeliness that real voters are going to want to show up at all, because they begin to become convinced, that's just rigged. Why would I do it? Why would I participate? This is why a lot of people never buy a lottery ticket. They know the odds. Like, there's no chance. There's no chance. Kind of rigged. Never going to win. Just the math of it suggests I'm going to be wasting a lot of money here. And so it makes perfect sense. When Mexico improved its election security, Mexico, not some great beacon of law and order, not some, you know, flourishing country relative in many ways to the United States. But when it came to election integrity, when they improved it, turnout went up because there was more confidence that the election would represent an authentic accounting of the will of the people. Remarkable. And John goes through a lot more of these. He talks about Ireland, decades of intense sectarian conflict fueled aggressive electoral tactics. Observers described voter fraud as widespread and systemic. Both conservative and labor governments acted. In 1985, under Prime Minister Margaret Thatcher, the United Kingdom began requiring voters to show identification at the polls. But that failed to solve the problem. Investigators found that individuals could easily forge medical cards, the accepted ID, or obtain them fraudulently to cast illegitimate votes. IRA Belfast commanders subsequently admitted to complex scams that had volunteers donning disguises, wigs, different clothes, glasses, to vote multiple times, and running taxis to transport fraudulent voters between polling stations. Sound like Democrats. By 2002, a UK Electoral Commission survey found that 64% of voters believed that fraud in some areas was significant enough to change election outcomes. Only 10% disagreed. It must have been their media. The media. There's no evidence of fraud here. That year, the Labour government strengthened ID requirements, introduced harder to forge identification, and implemented rules to prevent multiple registrations, and voter confidence rose. Voter confidence rose. So you heard it from John. Africa requires everything in the Save America Act. South America requires everything in the Save America Act. European countries require all these things in the Save America Act. In other words, we'd be catching up with the rest of the planet when it comes to the election integrity. This reminds me of another issue. Remember how extreme our abortion laws have been in the United States? You remember this? They've been so extreme, up to people who were like advocating for partial birth abortion. These Democrats, craziness. Remember Ralph Northam in Virginia? You try to abort a baby and the abortion fails. And so after the baby's born, you just leave it on the table to die. Remember that? He said that on an actual radio interview. Made it sound like it was very sweet and loving and caring. Killing a baby. The left has spent every moment since then denying that Ralph Northam said that. You can go listen to it for yourself. He definitely said that. But on that issue, on abortion, you know, the United States for many years, in many of our states, has been as extreme as China and North Korea when it comes to how permissive we are with the murder of children. That's just true. I know it sounds blunt. It is. It's just true. It's like, why are we with the most psychotic countries in the world on that issue? Well, the same can be said for our elections. Why are we in a psychotic position with election integrity? Most of the civilized world has figured this out a long time ago because they've had to endure fraudulent elections and they don't like that and they want to make sure that their people are accurately represented in the count. That's what we want to. I'm not pretending we need to be like Europe in every capacity or Africa or South America. No, we're the United States of America. In fact, especially when it comes to Europe, we should keep our borders secure. We see what happens when your borders are wide open. We don't want a massive invasion. We're done with that massive invasion stuff. We're deporting people. We're securing our borders. But I'll tell you what is a good idea? Election integrity. That's a very good idea, and I will take that from wherever we can get it. Now, here in the United States, we've got this New Jersey story that transpired over the last, well, it has been transpiring for years, but the pieces of it have transpired over the last week. Mikey Sherrill, the governor of the state, just came out and said, hey, we got 6,600 non-citizens on the voting rolls here, but don't worry, we got rid of them. Oh, and by the way, 400 of them accidentally voted in our elections. What? Accidentally voted? Accidentally registered? Accidentally voted? What are you talking about? Nobody accidentally votes. All 400 of the people who voted did so illegally. And spare me this, oh, they didn't know it would be illegal nonsense. If they're that stupid, they should not have been in the country to begin with. Non-citizens. Now, Mikey Sherrill told us that these non-citizens told the computer system they were non-citizens when they were registered to vote. We're non-citizens, they said, when they were at the DMV, and they were registered to vote anyway. What about the guys, and I said this to you yesterday, but I want to reiterate the point because we've got bigger numbers here to talk about. What about the people who lied about their citizenship? What about the people who straight up said, yeah, I'm a citizen, and they're not, and then they were registered to vote? How many people fit that category? Mikey Sherrill didn't bother to tell us that yesterday, this week. She never bothered to give us that data. To what extent are they auditing it, looking into it? Any answers on that? Well, it turns out we have a number. The Department of Homeland Security has a number. And it amounts to tens of thousands of non-citizens who are registered to vote in the Garden State. Tens of thousands. 6,600? That's nothing. We'll tell you the latest about what we know in just a moment when it comes to how in peril our elections are right now and why there's so much urgency to fix them. More ahead on The Vince Show.
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2: Okay. All right. So how many non-citizens are on the voting rolls in New Jersey? Well, according to the Department of Homeland Security, they believe, this is Mark Wayne Mullen who wrote this, that there are as many as 35,152 non-citizens on the voting rolls in the Garden State. That ain't 6,600. That's at least 35,000. 35,000. What a disaster you've got going on in New Jersey. Now, this could have all been solved a long time ago. They could have just worked with the federal government, could have sorted this out, prevented all this from happening. You know, you get this software company that announced this week. They said, hey, stop blaming us for this. It wasn't a software error. It was Democrat manipulation. They didn't use those words, but they did say it's on the government officials. They didn't verify whether or not people were citizens, and then they just added them to the voter rolls. The machine doesn't do that. People do that. The Democrat officials in the state of New Jersey did this. And in fact, we've got more here. John Solomon, remember, he worked with President Trump on making all of these vulnerabilities in our national election system public. He's also, of course, a great journalist with Just the News. He used a combination of those two things in order to produce this report yesterday. Listen to this.
3: As you know, last night, the New Jersey governor admitted that 6,600 illegal aliens had made it onto New Jersey's voter rolls. At least that number, it could be a lot larger.
2: 35,000.
3: And 400 of them actually cast a vote. That is the largest number of foreigners ever to vote in any collection of an election in American history. When we told you that last night, the governor said, not our fault, it was a software glitch, no big deal. Well, overnight, we reached out to the software company that runs New Jersey's system. And you know what they said? There's no software glitch at all. The state of New Jersey knew they were putting non-citizens, i.e. foreigners, onto the voter rolls. It is the state's responsibility to determine who is eligible to vote and who's not. The software had it marked right. That is a major contradiction. And just a little while ago, the Assistant Attorney General for Civil Rights in the U.S. Justice Department, Harmy Dillon, announced that there is an investigation of New Jersey now into whether they knowingly were allowing non-citizens to vote and to get on the voter rolls. Remember, a week ago, she sent a letter out saying, if you let non-citizens vote knowingly, you're in trouble. Well, now the vendor's comments raise the very strong possibility that one of the blue states in America may have acceded to allowing non-citizens to vote.
2: Yeah, there's something really interesting going on here. The Justice Department has been all over New Jersey, among a bunch of these other blue states. The timing of this seems like it's designed explicitly to frame your understanding of the story, to try and prevent and mitigate any public concern about just how much fraud is going on inside of these blue states. New Jersey, there's no way they're alone on this subject. This has to be happening at scale across all of these blue states. And I feel like we're just getting the very beginning of some of this disclosure about just how screwed up our elections are beyond our current understanding, which we already know how messed up they are. In fact, Harmy Dillon, the aforementioned Harmy Dillon from the Justice Department, she's joining us today on the program. She'll be joining us in the third hour today. You don't want to miss this. This is the interview everybody's been chasing, but only we can get. Harmy Dillon's going to join us on the program. I'm just teasing. There's others can occasionally get these great interviews, but they're always a certainty here. Harmy Dillon's going to join us. And I want to ask her about what this has been like, battling it out with the blue states. She's asking for voluntary information sharing. They say, no, we're not going to share anything with you. What? What's that about? That's suspicious. Okay, fine, we'll sue you. She's been suing them, fighting them in court. She's been fighting the state of New Jersey for this information. And finally, New Jersey makes a curious admission at a really important time, right as the president is talking about all of this national fraud all over the place. New Jersey finally discloses a little bit of it. Harmy Dillon has a lot of questions, and she's got a full-blown investigation going on. We'll get the latest from her coming up in the third hour today. Very eager to see what she has to say. Also, speaking of getting some answers, did you see what Brandon Gill did to the

0: American Bar Association yesterday. Jim's congressman with another gill shot on the floor of the House yesterday. I can't wait to share it with you. 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
19: 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Fire, heat, and beach warnings in Southern California.
20: We're going to have a hurricane swell from the storm offshore.
19: LA County Fire Department Ocean Lifeguard Specialist Jake Miller says it's a dangerous time to be going to the beach. Big waves and rip tides, even though everyone's looking to beat the heat.
20: Last weekend, we had about 250 ocean rescues throughout LA County, and we're looking for more of the same this weekend. I would say probably even busier this weekend than last weekend.
19: Fire danger is high because of the heat. There's a warning about increased smog, but that and high temps didn't stop Sergey and his dog Rosie from enjoying Balboa Park.
21: Rosie has a fan on her. It's a cooling vest with a fan, little garden sprayer. Feels amazing.
19: An extreme heat warning is in place in the inland areas of Southern California. It'll be hot through at least Monday. California lettuce safe to eat. That's the message from the Monterey County Farm Bureau, which wants to assure people that produce coming out of the area isn't going to make you sick. After a recent false positive for cyclospora from California-based Taylor Farms, the California Grocers Association says lettuce sales are down a little since the outbreak began. It's the first case of West Nile virus in 3 years in Napa County. Health officials say it was found in a dead crow. No human infections in Napa. There have been two human cases this year in California. Another 3 cent jump in gas prices in California overnight. The average price of a gallon of regular now $5.57 in the state, according to AAA. That's 17 cents higher than a week ago and over a dollar more than a year ago. The Dodgers will be at the White House in about half an hour. More from Daniel Martindale.
22: It's the second straight White House visit for the back-to-back world champions. Shortstop Mookie Betts says he will skip the ceremony and use the off day to spend more time with his family, insisting his absence is not politically motivated. Utility player Kike Hernandez will also miss the visit.
19: He's hurt, but has said even if he wasn't, he probably wouldn't go because of politics. Totally. And if you want to get tickets to see headliner Olivia Dean at the first ever Ocean Way Festival on the Santa Monica Beach in September, tickets go on sale today. The lineup also includes The Killers, Jack White, and more. Those are the headlines. I'm Jason Anderson.
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8: In Inglewood, the 405 southbound on-ramp from Century, a crash has the right lane of the on-ramp pretty heavily restricted. Two cars are involved, one rolled but did land on its wheels. In Echo Park, the 101 southbound between Echo Park Avenue and the 110, road construction has the right lane closed. In West Hollywood, northbound Santa Monica Boulevard after Crescent Heights to Laurel, the right lane is closed due to a water main break.
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0: rising from the heart of the swamp, a beacon of truth is casting its light. 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Here's Vince Colonnaise.
1: All right, 844-484-3872, 844-4-THE-USA. That's the way to join us today. From coast to coast, from sea to shining sea. An amazing hearing yesterday, yet again, is Brandon Gill. Can he be in charge of every hearing? Let's just let him run all of these things. Brandon Gill destroys yet another lefty witness by just asking her a series of very basic questions about what is it exactly that you do here? You know, it was kind of like one of the Bobs. Just asking, what do you do here? He did this yesterday with the head of the American Bar Association, which is in the business of accrediting law schools. Did you know that? All across the country? Kind of makes sense. American Bar Association, its involvement in law schools. But as the accrediting force behind law schools all across the country, it is worth examining what exactly do they consider important when they accredit law schools? What is important to the American Bar Association? And the answer to that is racial prejudice. Not stopping racial prejudice, advancing racial prejudice. That's an important thing. Advancing gender prejudice. Advancing gender confusion. These are all important things to the American Bar Association. They call it DEI, diversity, equity, and inclusion, which, of course, is an Orwellian representation of outright bigotry. That's what they stand for. And so yesterday, in an effort to get to the bottom of the chaos that we're seeing in our institutions, in particular inside of our law schools that are churning out all of these lawyers in the United States of America, some of whom go on to do immense damage to our country, Brandon Gill hauls in the president of the American Bar Association. And he, to his immense credit, he just does it. He just knows what he's doing. All he has to do is ask questions. He looks at their website and he goes, why does your website say this? Do you really believe this? It actually doesn't take that much homework. And it doesn't take much pontificating, unlike a lot of these hearings where you get these guys, Republicans, Democrats alike, who just filibuster the whole time just to hear themselves speak. Brandon Gill just asks questions and he destroys this woman. Take a listen yesterday. This is Brandon Gill pressing the American Bar Association president, Michelle Behnke, about her implicit biases, which apparently the American Bar Association really cares about implicit biases. Everybody's got implicit biases. Okay, what are yours, president of the ABA?
2: According to the ABA's website, quote, all of us have implicit biases. Would you agree with that statement?
3: The ABA believes that diversity, equity, and inclusion improves the
2: Would you agree with the statement that, quote, all of us have implicit biases from the ABA's website?
3: The ABA believes that diversity in all of
2: us. Is that a yes? Can I take that? It's a yes or no question. Do you believe that all of us have implicit biases, as your website says?
3: The ABA looks to remove barriers and we examine.
2: That's not my question, ma'am. Do you believe that all of us have implicit biases?
3: I've expressed what the ABA is doing.
2: That is the ABA's position. As expressed by their website, against which groups do you have implicit biases?
3: The ABA believes that it's important to always
2: Are you going to filibuster? Because it doesn't make you sound very good. I'm going to ask you again, against which groups do you have implicit biases?
3: It's important to always examine everyone's point of view and where they may need to consider.
2: It is. What about your point of view?
3: I am here as the president of the American Bar Association.
2: And I'm asking you what your implicit biases are.
3: The ABA is an entity.
2: Have you reflected on your implicit biases?
3: I think about how I operate
2: what are they?
3: The world constantly.
2: Would you like to explain to us what they are?
3: I am here speaking on behalf of the ABA and the ABA.
1: Right. Now, she's supposed to be a lawyer, right? She's the president of an entire legal operation, the American Bar Association, the accrediting institution behind America's law schools. She can't defend her own position? Isn't one of the reasons you become a lawyer to defend a given position? She can't defend it? She wasn't ready for this? Did she do any homework? Is she aware that the chairman of this committee is going to ask her questions that she might have to pose some answers to? And then he's going to ask her questions specifically about the organization? This isn't unfair. This isn't some random ambush. He's not bringing in some bizarre tangent she couldn't have prepared for. He's reading from their freaking website. Everybody's got implicit biases. What are yours? She has no defense. She has nothing to say. Why is that? Because she lives in a bubble. That's why. Because this kind of poisonous left-wing logic, you know, it sounds good when they're just bopping it around inside of one of these lefty rooms where everybody agrees with each other. They all nod enthusiastically. They snap during the poetry slam. Oh, yeah, we totally agree. But the second somebody tests these ideas, I'm like, well, wait a second. Let's unpack this for a second. What do you mean by implicit biases? We all have implicit biases. What do you have? She doesn't have an answer. By the way, I have an answer. You ready? You know what my implicit bias is? Against anybody who would weaken my country or my family. Anybody who would hurt us. I have a bias against them. How come she couldn't say that? Anybody who's against the United States of America, I have a bias against them. That's an implicit bias. It's implied. It's implicit. She couldn't say that. The ABA thinks that it's very important. What a joke. What a joke. And this is supposed to be some august accrediting operation. Instead, it's a clown show. It's the Wizard of Oz pulling the curtain away, and there's some ridiculous person trying to pull the levers. So there she is yesterday, Brandon Gill, half her age, just asking the most obvious questions imaginable, and she has no answers because she's never tested these thoughts. Why are there no transgender Supreme Court justices? You believe in diversity, equity, and inclusion. Where is Ketanji Trans Jackson? Why don't we have one of those?
2: So transgenders haven't been represented on the Supreme Court. Do you think that it's important that the next Supreme Court justice be transgender?
3: The ABA does not subscribe to any particular quotas.
2: I'm not asking about a quota. I'm asking about representation, diversity, equity, and inclusion.
3: The ABA supports diversity in all of its forms. And
2: have transgenders been included on the U.S. Supreme Court?
3: The ABA supports the full spectrum of
2: diversity. Do you think that it's a problem that the transgender community has never had representation on the U.S. Supreme Court?
3: The ABA believes in diversity, equity, and inclusion.
2: And I'm asking you about diversity, equity, and inclusion. I'm asking you about inclusion of the transgender community.
3: We believe that people ought to bring their entire self to whatever role they're serving.
2: You're refusing to answer my question.
1: What you're witnessing here is, first of all, the value of free speech. This is why speech is so much better than censorship. Just air these ideas out. Let people hear them. Have a conversation. And then people can be the judge of whether or not her ideas have merit. Her ideas are indefensible, which is why she's not mounting a defense. The absurdity of these ideas is fully on display. And he's using the single most ridiculous example. Somebody who believes that they were born in the wrong body, becoming a justice and telling you what or what is not constitutional. It's so patently absurd, you can see it. It's absurd on its face. So he's like, well, you're a big transgender believer. You think somebody who's transgender should be on the United States Supreme Court? She couldn't answer the question. Why? Because she knows it's absurd. So she's hiding behind this filibustery sort of, you know, boring language. Well, the ABA believes in the value of diversity. She can't give an answer because if she even attempted to, she realizes how absurd what they're advancing actually is.
2: That it's important that we have a transgender Supreme Court justice.
3: I believe that it's
2: in order to include that community.
3: I believe that it is always important. The ABA believes that it is always important to support and encourage diversity.
2: So we should have a transgender Supreme Court justice?
3: Diversity has many forms, and we believe that.
2: Do you think that you're not answering in a straightforward way? Do you think that's because of your own implicit bias?
3: I believe that I'm trying to explain that the ABA does not set quotas and does not believe that
2: you have implicit transphobia.
3: The ABA believes that diversity in all of its forms is important and helps the profession more globally.
1: She has implicit transphobia. She can't just say, of course, we should have a transgender justice. What do you have against transgender people, lady? You have implicit transphobia? Great question. Also, was Joe Biden correct when he announced that he would choose a black woman specifically, not someone who had it based on the merits, but instead someone based on skin color and gender? When Joe Biden said that, when he said, I'm going to pick a black woman for the United States Supreme Court as he was running for president, was he discriminating? Was he right to discriminate? Do we support that? Great question. To the ABA.
2: Was race a factor in Ketanji Brown Jackson's Supreme Court nomination?
3: I have no idea how that process works. I'm a real estate lawyer.
1: She doesn't follow the news. She has no idea what Joe Biden said out loud.
2: Biden stated, quote, I've made no decision except one, and that's that that person will be the first black woman ever nominated to the United States Supreme Court. So I think it's fair to say that race was a and gender were factors in that nomination process. Wouldn't you agree?
3: You would have to have a conversation.
2: He explicitly stated that, so I think it's fair to say.
1: I love her answer is, I'm a moron, I don't know. What do you mean? He explicitly said it. He said it out loud.
2: For a lawyer, I think that's fair to say. Do you think that it's just or righteous that Joe Biden explicitly excluded black men in the nomination process for the Supreme Court vacancy?
3: The ABA does not support discrimination of any sort.
2: So you don't think that it was proper for Joe Biden to exclude every group other than black women in deciding who should fill that Supreme Court vacancy? Is that your testimony?
3: The ABA relishes diversity, equity, and
2: right.
3: Inclusion.
2: Right, but is it acceptable for Joe Biden to exclude black men in the nomination pool for the Supreme Court?
1: I love this.
3: The ABA never supports discrimination.
2: That's good to hear. And you believe, I think,
1: not true.
2: Tell me if...
1: By the way, that's a lie. She just lied to Congress. Refer her for charges. She spent the whole hearing saying how much they embrace what she refers to as diversity, equity, and inclusion, which is obviously racial discrimination. That's explicitly what it is. You know, the right made a mistake for years by saying there's no such thing as systemic racism. That's what the right was really trying to say, is to stop accusing me of being racist. I'm judging people on the basis of their merits. But the reality is there is systemic racism. All of this systemic racism that exists within our system has been advanced by the left for as long as the left has existed in our country. It's a never-ending series of systemic racism. And the current iteration of it is DEI, demanding that institutions do judge people on the basis of their skin color. What is that, if not explicit discrimination? Of course it is. And so when she says the ABA doesn't support discrimination, she's lying. She just spent the whole hearing saying they do. They enthusiastically support it.
2: That the Supreme Court should roughly resemble the racial diversity of the country?
3: The ABA does not believe that quotas are appropriate.
2: It is according to the ABA's mission statement on its website, it states that judges, it increases the quality of our judicial system whenever judges resemble the vast racial diversity of our society. So would you say that it's helpful, it's beneficial if our Supreme Court resembles the racial diversity of America?
3: The ABA believes that diversity in all of its forms is important. We
2: so
3: want people to bring all of who they are, whether yep. they be from small practice or
2: diversity,
3: large practice.
2: Can you define diversity here? You want it to, should the Supreme Court resemble America's racial makeup, roughly? It's a yes or no question.
3: The ABA does not
1: want to answer that question. All right, more in a second. We've got a lot more to get to as he goes in for the Gill shot. He's great. He's super great. Brandon Gill's awesome. More ahead on The Vince Show.
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14: Vince Colonnaise.

0: So a little bit more from Brandon Gill as he squares away this president of the American Bar Association yesterday.
1: Court quotas.
2: I'm not asking about quotas. I'm asking if it should roughly resemble America's racial makeup.
1: It should represent all of what people are.
2: Of what people are. Okay. So right now there's about two of nine of Supreme Court justices are black. That's about 22% of the Supreme Court. According to your testimony, about 13% of America's population is black. If the Supreme Court should roughly resemble America's demographic makeup, as the ABA states, is proper. In your opinion, regardless of qualifications, should the Senate refuse to confirm a third black Supreme Court justice?
1: The ABA supports and encourages diversity in all of its forms.
2: That wasn't my question. My question was, if a Supreme Court vacancy opens up, should the Senate refuse to confirm a third black Supreme Court nominee based on his race or her race?
1: The ABA does not support quotas, and so
2: the ABA does support some sort of, and we'll get into that. The ABA does support making sure the ethnic makeup has a specific amount, but my time is up.
0: Yeah, well, man, you used it well. Holy cow. Stranded her on Gilligan's Island. She didn't know what to do with Brandon Gill. You know what she could have done, which is answer the question. Answer the question and change your stupid policies. There's no world in which you should be advancing racial prejudice. In fact, in light of the fact that you're a ridiculous operation, you shouldn't be in the business of accrediting law schools at all. This really goes down to, you know, how do we get to the root cause of these systemic problems, including systemic racism in the United States? And the answer is you go directly at the institutions that are implementing it, forcing it down the throats of the American people. When that's not what we want at all. You know, when you're watching people burn down police precincts and attack law enforcement and cause chaos in communities, you know, it's one thing to put the psychos, the terrorists directly into handcuffs and then behind bars. That's one thing. It's another thing to take down the operations that are funding them, organizing them. That's what we want. We want to go after the organizers that are causing this chaos. And yesterday, Brandon Gill went after one of them. A lot more to get to, including, I think I just made a mess, Jim. Suddenly, the White House and John Thune are fighting. Did I do that?
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1: Sunset Boulevard's on track to open as scheduled despite a sinkhole setback. A leak last night concerned LADWP crews working to fix last week's massive water main break that flooded parts of West Hollywood. But officials this morning say the area should be open tomorrow. This is another water main break happened this morning, but the two aren't thought to be related. The number of homeless people in Los Angeles going up. Fox 11 says the upcoming count from the Los Angeles Homeless Services Authority will show an 8% jump in the number of people living on the street. The rise comes after 2 years of drops. In a statement to Fox 11, L.A. Mayor Karen Bass blamed Trump administration policies and spending cuts for the increase in homelessness. And the oldest Italian restaurant in San Francisco's North Beach neighborhood might be evicted. The owner of Tommaso's tells SF Gate that they owe $40,000 in unpaid rent, and if it's not paid by today, they could be out. Those are the headlines. I'm Jason Nathanson.
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3: Doing some road work in Echo Park, 101 Freeway southbound. Between Echo Park Avenue and the 110 Freeway, the right lane is shut down. Also, we've got a crash in Alhambra, 10 Freeway eastbound at Garfield. It's on the right shoulder, car and a pickup truck. And problems in Ontario, a wreck there on the 10 Freeway. Westbound at Vineyard, it's on the right shoulder of the off-ramp. CHP's there on the scene. It was a rollover.
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14: Okay, I think I may have started some trouble here, Jim. I'm not trying to, look, I don't want to be an instigator. I just want to be a problem solver. I would like to have the Save America Act passed. I'm a simple man. I like secure elections, and I've been asking for them. So today, as I do each day, I love Reagan so much. Reagan Reese, my White House correspondent at the Daily Caller, she called me this morning right after we got done the podcast, which you should enthusiastically subscribe to. Go check out rumble.com/Vince and join us sometime. We do an 8 a.m. Eastern live show each day. But Reagan calls me right after this podcast is over this morning. She's like, hey, we got a press briefing today. We went over some questions together. And I said, you know, I'm listening to the president yesterday as he's talking about John Thune at this rally in Georgia. And man, it sounds like his patience is running out with this guy. Like, he's tired of the crap. He's tired of all these excuses for why we don't have the Save America Act. Maybe ask the White House about that. Ask the White House, is the president's patience running out? And so she asked, and then Caroline Leavitt produced this soundbite just a short while ago.
6: Look, the president spoke about this directly yesterday. His patience is running out. He wants to see as much of the Save America passed as possible by the August recess. He knows that's what the American people want to see passed. He was just traveling on the road yesterday, spoke about this, and there was a very loud applause from the people in the audience, the everyday Americans, because voter ID is common sense. They want proof of citizenship in our elections, and the president feels very strongly about that. And I would just add, you know, the American people elected overwhelmingly Republicans to lead not just this White House, but also the House and the Senate. The House did its job. The Senate needs to do its job too.
14: Okay, so not only did Caroline Leavitt reiterate the president's point from yesterday and straight up say, yep, his patience is running out. The question was, is his patience running out with John Thune? He said, yes, it is, she said. Then the White House, on its own X account, shared this clip. They just posted it, too. President Trump's patience is running out. He wants to see as much of the Save America Act passed as possible by the August recess. So the White House is sending some pretty clear messages here. Well, John Thune has responded. John Thune. Now, I get some messages from time to time. People ask us to, you should interview John Thune. You should have him on the program. I'd love to interview John Thune. We've asked for John Thune. We've never gotten John Thune. John Thune doesn't want to talk to me, apparently. Or somebody in his press office doesn't want him talking to me. But I'd love to have a conversation with John Thune. Find out a little bit more about what he's actually doing personally to try and not only get the votes for the Save America Act, but more importantly, get the support for the means to pass it. That's the most important thing. Lots of people pay lip service to say, oh, I support the legislation. Do you really? Do you support opening the door to pass it? Do you support taking the floor, fighting through the filibuster, passing it with a simple majority after debate's exhausted? Because if you don't support that, you don't support the Save America Act. Stop telling us that. Here's what John Thune says. He just talked to Punchbowl, one of these Capitol Hill outlets. Thune fires back at the White House, saying, quote, she or somebody else ought to get on the phone and get the votes, right? As in Caroline Leavitt should get on the phone and get the votes, says John Thune. Hey, Jim, real quick quiz. Whose job is it among these two people? Whose job would it be to get the votes? John Thune or Caroline Leavitt?
15: John Thune.
14: Thank you. Thank you. I tried to keep that simple. It's John Thune. It's John Thune's job. He's like, oh, so she should get the votes, he says. It's actually also John Barrasso's job. John Barrasso's the whip, the majority whip in the Senate. He should be whipping the votes. Quote, so instead of pointing the finger at Republicans, they might think about going after the people who are stopping it on the floor, which is the Democrats, says Thune. And if there are Republicans that they think are gettable, get on the phone. Let's get them to yes, end quote. I've been following this fight, as you know by now, if you've been with me for any length of time. I have been following this fight at molecular levels, like down to the kind of thing you can only see with an extraordinary telescope. Microscope. Telescope is at a distance. A microscope. I've been following every little granular detail on this saga. I'll tell you one thing I've never seen through my microscope. The evidence that John Thune has fought for the votes. The idea that Thune is like, well, the White House wants the votes. They better call up Republicans to get the votes. What? What have you done?
15: You're acting like it's everybody else's job. It's your job. This is precisely why the president's patience is running thin. This is why our patience ran out a long time ago. It's a wonder that the president has any patience left for this. And now he's fighting the White House and saying they've got their eye off the ball? Oh, now they're just attacking Republicans. Are you serious right now? The president's vision is the one that guides the Republican Party, not yours, John. It's the president's vision. You're attacking him for his political aptitude? This is a bad decision ahead of the midterms. No, it's not. Passing the Save America Act would be rocket fuel. Rocket fuel for your electoral chances. Now, we could be forgiven for believing, based on your behavior, John, and the behavior of too many of these establishment squishy Republicans, that you guys are perfectly content with existing in the minority. That you really don't like the fact that you have any power to do anything right now, and you're kind of annoyed that we know it and we're asking you to do something with it. It's far better to be a senator who's not able to do anything except release a bunch of angry letters about how you really wish you had power. Maybe that's what you want. But if that's the case, you're the wrong guy for the job. You shouldn't be the leader of the Republicans. You're asking Caroline Leavitt to whip votes right now.
16: What?
15: Caroline Leavitt is just reflecting the attitudes of the president. She, to be clear, remember, Caroline is not freelancing here. She's not delivering her opinion on the subject. My guess is she shares the president's opinion. She is giving the president's opinion on the subject. So even in Thune's response, she should try to get the votes. What? Caroline Leavitt was expressing that the president's patience is running out. So why don't you be more direct? Have a little bit more testicular fortitude. If you really want to battle President Trump on it, then just say that. Well, then the president better get the votes, if that's what he wants. Instead of trying to go after Caroline Leavitt. Silly. Totally silly. Anyway, that's the state of play. I was not trying to inspire a battle between these guys today by asking that question. I was trying to inspire some achievement here. I really want these guys to get it done. The question is the president's patience running out? Is fundamentally a question about, will we see the president apply the kind of pressure on John Thune that might shake the Save America Act free? I've been admittedly a little befuddled by the fact that the president has treated him as nicely as he has. Obviously, he has a bunch of priorities to get achieved in addition to the Save America Act. They're trying to get through some Pentagon funding right now, some other elements. I get it. But the president's been as clear as anybody that priority one is the Save America Act. In fact, he signaled, at least, straight up said that he wasn't interested in signing any other legislation until the Save America Act appeared on his desk. And now we've had bills passed by the House and the Senate that the president doesn't even sign that become law after 10 days without his signature, like the housing. That's the current state of affairs. So that was a wild sequence of events. We'll see what John Thune has to say. I hope he says something on camera. We just have a quote right now to Punchbowl that Thune is firing back at the White House. He shouldn't be firing at the White House. He should be firing a couple of phone calls off to these United States senators who refuse to do the right thing. He should be calling Thombolina right now and saying, look, Thom, you need to stop being a dork and start doing the right thing for the American people. You have to stop whining just because you don't like Trump. This isn't about Trump. This is about the long-term health of our country. You don't have to like Trump, but you should like credible elections. Who was I talking to about this yesterday? Oh, that's right. Dan Bongino was on the show yesterday. And he said that he had a lawmaker tell him, an unnamed lawmaker, but I believe this story because I've heard iterations of this too, say, you know, the reality is on Capitol Hill, a lot of these guys live in such a bubble that they have no idea to what extent this is a real issue. Election integrity. A whole bunch of them think that this is nonsense. I think there's quite a few establishment Republicans and certainly some number of Democrats, but that's a whole nother ballgame. But there's a number of establishment Republicans who think that this is all just frivolous nonsense, that there's not really that much of a problem with our elections, that it's a tremendous waste of time to focus on it, that the American people are a little stupid. They're just dumb. You know, they had this patronizing attitude towards the populace. don't you worry your little heads. We'll take care of you. Kind of that attitude that mommy and daddy are going to handle it. The kids can go to sleep now. That's the attitude. American people are done with that. Done with that. I mean, this is why you're seeing such frustration in the Senate, because you have Americans now, I would say in particular this audience, candidly, that have such understandings of how the Senate actually operates now. We are at a level that we didn't anticipate we would need to be, but we are, because we're trying to figure out, we're problem solvers. We're interested in how do you actually get this done, you know? Like, if you have a problem in your life, you look for the resistance points. What are the points of resistance? If you're in an office and you're trying to figure out a problem for a business, why are we losing all this money on this product? How is that working exactly? I thought we were making money on it. Where's all the money going? So you start looking through the chain of custody, the sequence of events from the development of that product to its sale. And then you're looking through it and you're going, oh, where is the loss coming from? You find that point of failure, and then you resolve it. Either you stop selling the product, you get rid of the problem, you make it more efficient, you figure out a way to derive a profit. You have a problem-solving attitude towards how do you actually win. That's the view that I think so many more voters are taking now. You didn't think you had to, but now you and I have to be parole officers. We have to hover over these people who have failed us on a routine basis and make sure that they actually get onto the straight and narrow. And if they fail to, impose consequences on them. And when it comes to lawmakers, you fire them. You replace them. And we've done that a couple times. Jim just did it to John Cornyn. Jim and a lot of his other friends in Texas just did it to John Cornyn. They said, you know what? I'm done with you. Jim is John Cornyn's parole officer. And he assessed, you're not following the rules. So you're busted. That was Jim's view. Good for Jim. Jim's a problem solver. And that's true in the case of Bill Cassidy. Louisiana voters said, to hell with it. You're out. Boom. Done. The parole officers caught up with him. That's true in Thom Tillis' case, too, except he removed himself of his own volition, realizing that he was going to get busted anyway. More. This attention to detail is not going away. Washington is under this delusion right now that when President Trump's presidency is over, that you and I are going to go back to sleep. That was fun. All right, back to ignoring Washington. Oh, no, baby. No. We're staying focused on you now, and that's not going away. Neither am I. More ahead on The Vince Show.
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8: Now seems as good a time as any to remind you, you don't always have to take healthy habits to the extreme. 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So if you're on a quest to improve your health, I promise the basics are going to take you much further. I'm talking about diet. 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Exercise, meaning multiple rounds of cardio and strength training, and sleep. For most people, 7 to 9 hours a night. I like to think of these things as sort of a three-legged stool, right? If you're not doing any one of them, it's really hard to keep balanced with the others. The key here is you don't have to strive for perfection. Doing anything is going to be better than nothing. I'm Dr. Sanjay Gupta, helping you live a better life.
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1: Going to be with us, Hermeet Dhillon from the Justice Department, joining us in the next hour. We will chat with her about the effort to restore integrity to America's elections, because that really needs to be done. Hermeet Dhillon has been demanding the voter rolls from all of these states across the country. She started off by asking nicely. That didn't work. So she's moved on to demanding in court that they turn them over. Those battles continue. But now that New Jersey has disclosed, yeah, we've got thousands of non-citizens on the voter rolls. Whoops. Well, then, yeah, that's a predicate, isn't it? In order to enforce federal law to protect the American elections, you got to turn that information over. Hermeet Dhillon has promised that she's going to use this as leverage here to get a hold of the whole story. So we'll ask her some questions about this today. The podcast guys, by the way, the Vince podcast, which you should absolutely subscribe to, are on standby today. They're going to be recording the Hermeet Dhillon interview. So if you happen to be both a radio viewer, radio listener and a podcast viewer, perhaps you'll see Hermeet Dhillon's contributions to the program again tomorrow on the podcast. We'll see. We always make a decision about it. She better bring her A game. That's the requirement to appear on the podcast tomorrow. But if you're interested in all of that, you can subscribe to our show. And I thanked Blackout Coffee today. When did we thank Blackout? We thanked Blackout earlier this hour. But Jim, did you see that coffee is a health miracle? Have you seen this news? There's good news for coffee drinkers this week. This is a big deal to me. This is why it's on my radar. 5 cups a day, the American Heart Association says, may be good for your heart health. 5 cups a day? Well, then I'm doing great. I'm going to be great. I'm going to live forever based on this data. Downing between about 3 to 5 8-ounce cups of coffee, Joe, daily, or around 400 milligrams of caffeine, is linked to a lower risk of heart disease, heart failure, stroke, and type 2 diabetes, according to the American Heart Association statement, which was published Monday in the journal Circulation. The research on coffee and caffeine has been very mixed, some studies showing links to benefits and others showing health risks. So the new statement provides some much-needed clarity, says the Wall Street Journal. They say it's very good news that doctors could even begin recommending that people have coffee to improve their health. I have a theory about this. I'm not a doctor, but I have a theory as to why this works so well. Coffee is an appetite suppressant. You drink a lot of coffee, you don't dive for snacks all day long. You're just drinking coffee. The coffee kind of suppresses that a bit. So maybe that's part of this. You know, people are avoiding the type 2 diabetes because they're not consuming quite so much. I don't know. My other theory was that the caffeine makes your heart race so much that your heart gets really strong from all of the pounding. These are just theories. I have no idea what I'm talking about, other than I love coffee, and this is very encouraging. More ahead on The Vince Show.
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7: 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Really hot. Like hottest.
4: Not just hot, but the hottest day of this heat wave we're in. An extreme heat warning now in effect for southeastern California. The high in Palm Springs expected to get up to 114 degrees. The rest of SoCal still under a less intense heat advisory from the National Weather Service. Those continue through Monday, and because of the heat,
8: We're going to see a lot of more beachgoers out here.
4: That could lead to a lot of rescue, says Jake Miller, an ocean lifeguard specialist with the LA County Fire Department. It could be a dangerous couple of days on the coast because of riptides and swells, so if you're going to the beach, he says, check in with the lifeguard before swimming.
8: We're
4: going to
8: know the hazards that exist. Sharks, rip currents, all that stuff. So come in, check in with us, have that conversation before you get in the water.
4: The coastal warning's in place through Sunday evening. The update this morning on Jackie, the Big Bear bald eagle, is no update. Friends of Big Bear Valley says they haven't heard anything new about Jackie from the Ojai Raptor Center, where Jackie's being treated for anemia and inflamed kidneys. Meanwhile, friends of Big Bear Valley says Jackie's mate, Shadow, is guarding the nest in Big Bear and caring for the couple's young eagles, Sandy and Luna. Some office workers in Southern California got a surprise when a small bear walked through the door on its hind legs.
9: And I look over, you know, keep looking, and sure enough, it's a full-on bear. Just right in our main office.
4: Jocelyn Bryan is the office manager at the Crestline Village Water District in the San Bernardino Mountains. The bear walked in, looked around, and left. Didn't pay his bill. And SeaWorld is helping with a whale of a rescue of several belugas from Marineland in Canada.
10: Six of the 1,000 to 3,000-pound whales placed in a cradle, then lifted by crane into specialized cold water transport containers. They were trucked to a cargo plane, and two whales were delivered Tuesday to SeaWorld San Antonio, another four to the Shedd Aquarium in Chicago. That leaves 24 whales yet to be rescued. SeaWorld San Diego will take in three of the whales, adding to the three they already have. I'm Bree Tennis.
4: Those are the headlines. I'm Jason Athenson.
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14: Just FYI, we still have Sunset Boulevard closed in West Hollywood due to that water main break, and the eastbound lanes of Santa Monica Boulevard may see some extra congestion because they're working on another leak there. This is going to be just east of Crescent Heights. Also, downtown LA, we've got a stall, 110 freeway northbound right before 3rd Street. The center lane's blocked. You're jammed back from the 10 freeway.
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0: Rising from the heart of the swamp, a beacon of truth is casting its light. 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
1: All right, 844-484-3872, 844-4-THE-USA. That's the way to join us today from coast to coast, from sea to shining sea on a Thursday, July 23rd, 2026, the year of our Lord. Good to have you with us. The United States military completed a 12th consecutive night of strikes on the lunatics who run the Iranian terror regime yesterday at 10:30 p.m. Eastern Time. Central Command forces completed another round of strikes. U.S. forces struck Iranian military targets, including maritime capabilities, missile and drone storage facilities. Turns out they still have them. Every night we get more updates from like, oh, more facilities. I guess we just keep finding new ones. Coastal surveillance sites and air defense assets. The strikes further degrade Iran's ability to attack civilian mariners and commercial vessels. This month, American forces have targeted dozens of Iranian military sites on land while resuming a blockade against Iran at sea. As of today, CENTCOM has redirected 9 commercial vessels and disabled 1. To prevent ships from entering or departing Iranian ports, more than 50,000 U.S. service members are operating across the Middle East and remain highly vigilant, focused, lethal, and ready. CENTCOM stays busy. They keep sharing all of this footage of Iranian facilities and vehicles exploding, Jim. So if watching explosions is your thing, Central Command keeps providing good imagery of that.
2: I actually have been watching those.
1: Do you like them? It's kind of cool to see. It's very cool to see the technology. Every time I see it, I think, boy, it's really stupid to be a part of the Iranian terror regime. They could have made so many choices up until this moment that would have led to none of this happening, and yet here we are striking them and then watching it from afar. Oh, look at all that video footage. Explosion after explosion. Now, the Secretary of State is overseas, been in the Philippines this week, and he just answered a bunch of questions about the Iran conflict, the war, and how it's being handled. And what are the chances of negotiations of any kind again with Iran? Now, the president had answered a question like this earlier this week, telling a reporter that she had no idea what she was talking about when she said, oh, Iran's never going to negotiate. And he goes, how do you know that? What do you know that I don't know? What intel do you have access to? The president's view is, look, I'm going to do everything I can to bring peace. If we can figure out a way to negotiate, we will. If it takes blowing them up, we'll do that. We're doing plenty of that right now. And here's Marco Rubio yesterday saying that the president's got a really clear policy here. I'm glad to hear it vocalized. I haven't heard this before, but here's Marco Rubio saying, it's not an eye for an eye. It's a head for an eye. And we're the side taking the heads. Listen.
3: I just want some clarification. Do you rule out striking civilian infrastructure?
4: I think I saw, you know, guys, I saw Arachi, their foreign minister, who the other day say or something about their policies, an eye for an eye. The president's policy is a head for an eye. I mean, honestly, that's what it's going to be. I mean, they will pay a very heavy price for the things they're doing. They're already paying a very heavy price. You guys don't know it because you don't cover it. You're not in Iran. You're not in the street. They don't have a free media. But they're going to continue to pay a very heavy price. Their industrial base has been decimated. Their defense industrial base has been decimated. They're losing launchers. They're losing radars every single night. They are suffering billions of dollars in damage, and their economy is a disaster.
1: So we are going to inflict pain 10 times that which you impose on us or the world. You know, you kill an American soldier, we're going to destroy a lot. We're going to destroy a lot. That's what the president said this week. You shoot a ship trying to just move oil, an oil tanker, moving through the Strait of Hormuz, we're going to hit you very hard. And so that's what's been happening this week. We just keep striking them aggressively. And we've also got Marco Rubio talking about the people of Iran and that they deserve better leadership. Here's Marco Rubio talking to the press, the same exact press conference.
4: There's a handful of Boston Whalers, but they don't really have a lot of, they don't have a Navy. They don't have an Air Force. Their air defenses are crushed. from the very beginning. Now, what the president has pointed to is the fact that the people of Iran deserve better leadership, and they slaughter their own people by the thousands. They shoot them in the head. They slaughter them in the streets. Yeah, we don't like that. I mean, we don't think that's good for Iran. But our goal and our national interest in Iran is they can never have a nuclear weapon. And that's what they were going to try to do.
1: Yep.
4: If they had been able to hide behind double the number of missiles, double the number of drones, that's where they would have been in about a year had they continued on the pace of construction. Even though their economy was suffering, even though their people were suffering, that's what they were spending their money on, even though they had sanctions. The money that was coming in, they were spending it on those things. That tells you everything you need to know about them. All right, guys.
1: Now, this is a key point that our media almost never mention. How often do you see this, Jim? I feel like this context is left out of almost all of the coverage of what's going on in Iran. The whole reason that we went in when we did was because Marco Rubio was one of the very first to lay this out, was because the Iranians were building such immense ballistic missile capacity that it would serve as a shield against any real military attempts going forward into the future to stop them from developing a nuclear weapon. They were watching the rapid buildup of their ballistic missile supply. That on that mission, we have utterly destroyed their production capacity. It's gone. The production capacity, gone for ballistic missiles. They're emptying out the stockpiles that they have now. They barely can build these things to the extent that they can build them anymore. That wasn't the case when this all began. They were building a lot. They were building over 100 a month. That's gone. They're down to zero now. And it's funny, you hear Rubio say it, he keeps having to repeat it. He's like, you guys don't even cover it. I'm running uphill here. I'm trying to figure out what's going on, and nobody's even covering the details. In fact, there was a story that the media are running with right now, claiming that Russia has been sharing intelligence. Russia has been getting involved, sharing intelligence to help Iran target U.S. troops. Now, that's a pretty provocative story with a lot of implications in it. And a reporter just asked Marco Rubio about its validity and if he could discuss it. And here's how Rubio literally swatted this down. Take a listen.
3: About Russia sharing information with Iran targeting U.S. troops.
2: Well, who says that they are?
3: Are they not?
2: Who says they are?
3: Hike said the knowledge that Russia was enabling in some ways, Russia and
2: China. Yeah, but that's a different question from what you just asked me. Who said that they're doing
3: that? They've been reporting that
2: they're... Reporting in the media?
3: Yeah.
2: Oh, then it must be true.
3: So
2: it's in the media. It's a leaker. I'm not going to, let's imagine that were true. I certainly wouldn't discuss it in the press. I've already told you guys yesterday something, and I was very clear about it. Nothing that Iran is doing, nothing that anyone's doing to help Iran is in any way increasing their ability to target Americans.
1: Well, that seems pretty declarative. Nothing that any country is doing is increasing their ability to target Americans. Well, that would include Russia in that equation. But I love he's like, oh, it's in the media? Oh, it must be true. It must be true. Just mocking the idea that it is. There's been a lot of that throughout this entire conflict. Here's another one. Do you ever think that maybe you should take over the negotiations and J.D. Vance sucks at this and Rubio would be better? Listen, somebody actually posed this to Marco Rubio. And Rubio's like, this is so stupid. President Trump has been in charge of all of this the whole time.
5: Prominent Republicans who have said they want you to take over the Iran negotiations. They trust you. They think that you will prioritize Israel's interests. And they're attacking Vice President Vance.
4: Who are these prominent Republicans?
5: Senator Sheehy, the Wall Street Journal opinion page. There's people.
4: Well, that's not a Republican. That's a newspaper.
5: Well,
4: you're a troublemaker. These questions,
1: you're a troublemaker. He says you're a troublemaker. That's a newspaper. A newspaper's whining about J.D. Vance running the negotiations. Silly.
4: Bottom line, you know who the lead negotiator is? His name is Donald J. Trump, the President of the United States. That's who dictates our policy. He has a team of people that work together on this. We all have a role to play, depending on what the topic is. We have very good negotiators in Steve Witkoff and Jared Kushner. We have the Vice President of the United States, which is the second highest ranking official, which tells you the importance we've given this file. Obviously, I have a role to play. The Department of War has had a role to play. That's how we approach it. This doesn't, I mean, it's a combined effort, and it always should be.
5: Do you wish people didn't endorse you to take over the talks yourself?
4: I mean, you're telling me about that, but that's not how our system works. That's not how this administration works. It starts at the top. The president is in charge, and he has a team of people that provide counsel and provide advice, but ultimately whose job it is to execute on the president's directive. We have a great team that works very well together on that topic. We work well together on a number of topics. We work together as a team on Lebanon. We've worked together as a team on Venezuela. We've worked together as a team on the Thailand-Cambodia peace agreement that was put together. We've worked together as a team. We have a really good core team that works on foreign policy and national security. And oftentimes it's a multi-agency effort because there's a role for Treasury to play. Sometimes there's a role for energy to play. That's how these things work. It's not one person. It's all these different elements of our government that have to work in conjunction and in concert to execute on the president's directive and on the direction that he's giving us.
1: So Marco Rubio, not for a moment breathing life into the BS that so many people are trying to spread to try and sow division among these guys. He's like, no. We're walking in lockstep with each other. We're going to solve this thing, and we're going to do it together. Good. That's what I voted for. More ahead on The Vince Show.
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0: All right, we got a couple questions coming in ahead of Harmy Dillon joining us here on the program. She'll be joining us from the Justice Department coming up in a few minutes. We'll talk to her about efforts to bring election integrity to the country and consequences to the lawbreakers. The great Harmy Dillon just moments away. But first, let's go to Todd, who's calling in from Tennessee about John Thune and the Save America Act. Hello, Todd. You are on The Vince Show.
1: Hey, Vince. Thanks for taking my call.
0: Yes, sir.
1: Hey, I really like the format, Vince, where you're laser focused on some key issues, and election
0: sure.
1: integrity is obviously one of those.
0: Yes.
1: And I like that Trump, President Trump, is finally saying, you know, my patience is running thin. Thune should have been kicked out of there a long time ago, Vince. The senators, the Republican senators, can actually take a vote to have him removed.
0: Right.
1: And I think if you particularly, because you do more about this, Vince, than any of the other conservative talk show hosts, and I listen to all of them, where you are really focused in on this, I think if we start talking more about that, about getting Thune out of office, he can be voted out.
0: Mm-hmm.
1: Vice President Vance is president over the Senate.
0: Mm-hmm.
1: And I really would like for him to take more active role in talking to about this point. It's mm-hmm. time to get somebody else in there. We're running out of time. I know you know this. You talk about it all the time.
0: Right.
1: We've got to get some of these pressing issues resolved now. It'd be great if we get them done before midterm. But we're running out of time, and Thune is standing in the way. He is stalling. He is stalling just like the Iranians have been stalling with us. And all that did is dragging us out and making it worse for everyone, Vince.
0: Mm-hmm.
1: So I'd like to kind of hear you talk more about that. To tell, you know, people listening to you, call these senators who are standing in the way. Every day you ought to be bringing up their names and encouraging your listeners to call those senators and tell them to get on board with what they want done.
0: Well, that is definitely a feature of the show. Todd, thank you. I mean, we talk about every one of these senators on a daily basis by name, including people like Thumbelina and Bill Cassidy. And then I've got people calling in and telling me about Pete Ricketts. And one of the great things is we got so many listeners who are all over this issue that we get names every day in front of us. But this question about removing John Thune, I'm glad, Todd, you've brought it up because it has immense value. The way this works is not, I think people have been misled to some extent about what's possible here. Five people cannot remove John Thune. Have you heard this? Five people can remove John Thune. Have you seen this at all, Jim, going around the internet? Five people, all it would take is five Republicans to remove John Thune. That is not the way it works. Five is a relevant number. They can start a meeting on that subject. Five Republicans in the conference can compel a meeting to begin the removal of John Thune, or at least to debate it. But then you would need a majority of the Republican senators to remove him. That would be 27 of the 53 to remove him. Now, if there is some evidence that we've got 27 to do that, okay, fair enough. But right now, priority one. Look, John Thune should be replaced in January anyway, with the new Congress. We should have a different Republican leader in the Senate, no question. My priority right now is not how we remove John Thune and whether or not that's going to happen right now. My priority is pass the Save America Act. That's the priority. And it is good that the president's patience, as he says, is running out. And on this point about J.D. Vance, there's also a lot of, I think there's some confusion about what J.D. Vance can do, too. J.D. Vance can't snap his fingers and remove John Thune. J.D. Vance can't force all sorts of rule changes in the Senate. He can't. He can preside over the affairs of the Senate. He can sit there as they process this. That could involve overruling the parliamentarian. That is a part of this. The other thing that J.D. Vance functionally does is he breaks ties. That's it. I mean, that really is the biggest thing that the vice president of the United States does. He's the tie-breaking vote. But don't let J.D. Vance be an excuse for the poor behavior of these Republican senators. These guys need to finally do their jobs, or they need to leave. They need to leave. And if they're not going to leave of their own volition, we'll get rid of them. Some have. Thom left. And then we've had to remove Cornyn and Cassidy. And we're working on others. Thank you, Todd. Appreciate that. I've got Jeff real quick here. Jeff, you're on the Vince Show. What's on your mind, sir?
2: Hey, Vince. I just got a question. You know, this Save America Act, we ought to be harping on it and get it passed. Exactly.
0: Right.
2: But What is plan B? Because if it doesn't work, or if it gets, even if it gets passed, there'll be judges, you know, putting injunctions against it. It'll be a mess.
0: Yeah, no, you're right. This is a great question. The answer to this is not to black pill. That's the most important thing. You don't become so pessimistic that you check out of the process. That's what the left wants you to do. Look, if Republicans fail us here ahead of the midterms, we've got to make the midterms as much as possible too big to rig. And we have to take the win that we have made this a part of the American DNA. You want our vote? You better support election integrity. That fight will continue no matter what.
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1: KABC. More water main problems in Southern California as crews rush to reopen Sunset Boulevard over a week after a pipe burst in West Hollywood.
2: Officials say pooling discovered on Wednesday night is the result of a pinhole-sized leak. Water was pooling on the eastern edge of the surface that crews backfilled after a massive sinkhole opened a week ago. The area of Sunset Boulevard was being prepared for repaving. The LADWP says it's still aiming to reopen the street on Friday. This morning, a water valve leak caused minor flooding on Santa Monica Boulevard about a mile away. Officials do not believe the two leaks are related. I'm Daniel Martindale.
1: Bears interacting with humans is on the rise at Yosemite National Park. The coalition Keep Bears Wild says incidents are up 26% over last year. Most of them involve bears stealing human food. And as San Diego Comic-Con officially kicked off this morning, organizers announced a deal for the pop culture convention to remain in the city through at least 2030. Those are the headlines. I'm Jason Athenson.
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4: In Hawthorne on the 105 West at the 405 North Connector, got a crash clearing over to the right shoulder. If you're on that 405 northbound, still pretty slow. Century Boulevard up to the 10. In the Cahuenga Pass on the 101 northbound, right at Cahuenga Boulevard. Heads up, I've got a report of some wooden pallets in the two right lanes. In Elysian Park on the 5 North at Stadium Way, still working on a crash involving a big rig. It is over on the right shoulder.
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11: In June of 2023, nearly 3 years before I became governor, a serious software error in New Jersey's motor vehicle system led to the improper voter registration of what we believe to be roughly 6,600 people in our state. When New Jerseyans applied for a driver's license or identification at the MVC, they were asked if they wanted to register to vote. In the case of this error, some individuals indicated that they weren't citizens and weren't eligible to vote, but the software registered them anyway.
12: That was Governor Mikey Sherrill of New Jersey earlier this week claiming that not only did 6,600 non-citizens end up on the voting rolls, some 400 of them actually cast ballots. Whoops! Joining us with her reaction to all of this news and what the United States government is doing about it is the Assistant Attorney General for Civil Rights. They handle election law. Harmy Dillon is on the phone. Great to have you back, Harmy.
13: Thanks for having me, Vince.
12: What are we to make of this? New Jersey now admitting 6,600 non-citizens on the voting rolls, and I just heard from DHS they believe it's upwards of 35,000. What do you know about this?
13: Well, that's right. DHS has been systematically, for the states that have fought us in court and refusing to give us the voter rolls to help us avoid exactly this type of illegal behavior. You know, they're using some publicly available data to send lists of potential non-citizens to states, and that list is 35,000 plus for the state of New Jersey. And so what I think is very interesting here, and you listen to the words being used both by the governor and the media, is the dishonesty. So you hear error, you hear glitch, you hear mistake, you hear the software vendor did it, you hear the software registered the voters. We don't register voters. These are all obfuscation and doublespeak designed to conceal the fact that for decades, states have refused to do their job under federal law to clean up their voter rolls. And when you combine that with loose vote-by-mail procedures that came into vogue during COVID, you have this perfect storm of illegality. And so this is just the people who raised their hand and said, I'm not a citizen. There are plenty of others who register to vote, either mistakenly or deliberately thinking that they're allowed to vote when they do not have legal status in this country as citizens. And so I think this is a very widespread problem. I can tell you we're taking it very seriously. It is a crime for election officials to allow people to be on the voter rolls knowing that they're non-citizens. And to the extent that New Jersey election officials had any knowledge of this and allowed people to vote when they were not properly entitled to do so, they are at legal risk themselves. And there are hundreds of thousands of non-citizens on the voter rolls, according to our most recent count, which is not comprehensive in the United States. And, you know, some of these people are voting. It happens in every election cycle where we've prosecuted some of them. And so, you know, we're ramping this up and we are absolutely going to get to the bottom of what happened here.
12: How is it that the claim seems to be that 400 non-citizens cast ballots in New Jersey, according to the governor, and that they may not have known that they weren't allowed to vote? I don't even understand that. How is that even possible? If you're a non-citizen and you cast a ballot in an election, shouldn't a punishment be imposed upon you, like you should be deported for having violated our nation's laws?
13: Yeah, I think the only gray area here is for the 6,600, a subset, the vast majority of them, according to the story being told by the governor, didn't vote, okay? So if the state registered them to vote after they said, I'm not eligible, that's not on them, that's on the state.
12: Right.
13: But then there are the subset of them who said, I'm not eligible, and then they went ahead and voted, they got a ballot in the mail. And I was just reading a story of a, you know, retiree who got $20,000 of Social Security benefits, and he immediately started the process of trying to return them because they weren't his. Like, that's what an honest person does.
12: Right.
13: And if you get a ballot in the mail and you know you're not supposed to vote it, you already said that, you tear it up, you throw it away, you ask the state to fix this error and get off the voter rolls. If you instead decided to vote it, or worse, maybe your defense is somebody came and stole it or ballot harvested it from you or something. I don't know what happened. We're going to get to the bottom of it.
12: Yes.
13: But, you know, yes, if you deliberately voted a ballot knowing that you're not a citizen of the United States, that's a crime.
12: So I think it's safe to say, based on what you just said, you have a criminal investigation underway into this subject right now?
13: I can't confirm or deny the existence of a criminal investigation. I have publicly stated that election officials who knowingly allow this are in breach of criminal law.
12: Yes.
13: And we have criminally prosecuted people who've done exactly this. So I think you can infer from that.
12: Okay. So have you by any chance talked to the software company? And this may fall into the same answer you just gave me, but the software company released a statement yesterday. Their name was IDEMIA. And they said, we didn't do anything wrong here at all. The data was handled by these state government officials, and they're the ones who failed to prevent non-citizens from appearing on the voting rolls. Has the software company reached out to you and the Justice Department?
13: Look, I mean, I'm not going to get into the details of any investigation that we're doing, but I think it's safe to say that the software company's role in this is something that is certainly relevant. And I will add that the same software company, I think it's got a French parent, company handles the voter rolls for some other states too. So we will definitely be finding out the point at which data is handed off to the state, and it's the state's responsibility. It is a state's responsibility. In New Jersey, the lieutenant governor fills the role of effectively the secretary of state. Now, what the governor said last couple of days ago is that all of this happened under Phil Murphy's watch. There is a point in time at which all of these folks who are talking now knew about this. This governor came out and criticized President Trump last Thursday after his speech, where he revealed the existence of several streams of interference with our elections from different foreign countries. And, you know, she condemned him. She said he was lying and making things up and gaslighting and double, you know, it was like demagoguery. And then just a few days later, she comes out with a statement. So I think the timing of what the governor and her predecessor knew and when they knew it is going to be extremely important to us.
12: It seems important because my impression of her statement was that this news was going to break one way or the other, and she's trying to frame our understanding of the story. What do you make of the timing?
13: I do. I mean, look, I don't think it's a coincidence that less than 2 weeks ago, I sent letters to all 50 states and the District of Columbia saying, hey, if you knowingly allow, knowingly is a critical word in criminal law, if you knowingly allow non-citizens to be on your voter rolls and at risk of voting, that's a crime, and we'll prosecute it. And, you know, I'm glad people are maybe taking it seriously, but I think we've had a long spell of time in our country where people have become very cynical because we've seen it happen, and no one seems to be getting punished for it. Now, I want to be very fair and clear. When we build a criminal case, we don't do it off of news reports. You know, people are like yelling at me on social media, where are the arrests? Like, I don't know the names of these 400 people. We're going to go in all due diligence and go find them and then confirm that they're not citizens. I don't trust anything the state of New Jersey is saying. But once we get to the bottom of all of that, did they vote? Yes. Are they a citizen? Those are the two critical questions for that side of the analysis. You know, we'll find out what happened. We'll find out how big this problem is. We'll find out how many states this problem exists in. And I will say the 17 states, almost all Republican states, maybe all, cooperated with us. We asked them for the voter rolls. They gave us their voter rolls. We shared data with them. We told them, hey, these are some things you should fix. They're fixing them. Like, what's so hard about that? Like, that's government working together to get things done for the American people. That's how it should be.
12: Yes, indeed. So I want to ask you more about that effort in a moment. But just on New Jersey, Governor Sherrill releases this statement. I saw you put out a letter to her asking for all of this information. Tell us who you're talking about. Who are these 400 people who voted? Has the state of New Jersey responded in any way? Have they signaled that they will be getting you that data?
13: No, to date. But I'm not the only person here in the building, so it's quite possible someone else on my team may have been in contact with them. But, you know, it's...
12: I feel like it would be a priority to tell you that they got a response, probably.
13: We have an election coming up, and you know, let me just tell you another deadline here, which is typically voter rolls. I mean, you know, we're getting, it seems like it's the middle of the summer, but we're getting to the point where people are starting to print ballots, and then, you know, we have military voters who have to get ballots even further ahead of time, and so there's a lead time for elections. So it is imperative that New Jersey get all of these people off the voter rolls pronto.
12: Yes.
13: Before they start printing and mailing out ballots. So that better happen.
12: So you've been seeking this voter roll information from the states. You started by requesting it voluntarily. You said 17 states have been working with you, but many states have refused, and now you're battling them out in court, including the state of New Jersey.
13: Including New Jersey. And
12: yes.
13: We did file with the court in New Jersey that's presiding over this case, an updated filing after the governor's statement saying, hey, this is Exhibit A here, why we need this.
12: Yes. So the 17 states, let's just start with them. The ones that worked with you, you said you believe they're almost all, if not all, Republican states.
13: Mm-hmm.
12: What did you locate in their voter rolls? Did you ever find non-citizens or dead people? Did you find that they weren't as clean as they needed to be?
13: Yeah, we did. I mean, I'm not going to point fingers at any particular state, but we found, you know, upwards of 200,000 dead people on these voter rolls. We found... you know, I think approximately close to 30,000 suspect non-citizens, and that we don't just like start taking people off the voter rolls. We then go investigate each one. We go check, did they become a citizen between the last time that we have a record for them and today? That could happen.
12: Mm-hmm.
13: And we make sure that they're not citizens, and then we get them off the voter rolls. It's both a crime to deliberately register to vote and misrepresent yourself as a citizen if you're not a citizen. And, of course, also to actually vote if you're not a citizen.
12: And then what about these states that you're fighting in court? I mean, what are the chances that you can have victory here? The media keeps crowing that judges are stopping you from getting this data.
13: Well, judges are. They're correct. Judges are not I will say it's a little strange. There's a half a dozen different theories that different states have prevailed on in court. One of the Vogue theories is that the voter rolls are not a record within the meaning of the Civil Rights Act. Other judges have said there's no proper purpose articulated, where the statute we're going on, the 1960 Civil Rights Act, doesn't require a proper purpose. It requires the Attorney General has a right to this data. And obviously, cleaning up the voter rolls is a proper purpose.
14: Right.
13: Which we've articulated. And some states have even admitted in court that if we like their purpose, like if this was under olden times and the argument being made by the Department of Justice was that black people are being prevented from voting, we'd happily hand over the voter rolls. But it's not really up to them. I mean, the statute doesn't limit our ability that way. So ultimately, if, you know, we make our way up to the Supreme Court and that court doesn't agree, then Congress will need to fix this problem. But it is our view that we're entitled to this material, and
14: yes,
13: many states immediately agreed with us and cooperated with us. And that's the right thing to do for the voters in that state, because
14: that's
13: every
14: right.
13: single vote that was cast that Mikey Sherrill blows off as a glitch, an error, is the cancellation of another New Jersey citizen's vote.
12: Yes, disenfranchising New Jersey voters of every color.
13: And
12: the courts should acknowledge that we need to protect these votes, obviously. Harmeet Dhillon, I talk about you all the time because I keep saying she's one of the good guys in this fight. And I mean it. And I'm so grateful for you to join us and give us this information today. Thank you so much.
13: You're welcome. Take care.
12: We'll talk to Harmeet Dhillon again soon. Can't wait. More ahead on The Vince Show.
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13: My thanks again to Harmeet Dhillon. She's great. She's great. She went right to the limit of what she could share. I was like, hey, is there a criminal investigation underway? Well, can't confirm or deny, but you can infer. Oh, infer we shall. Thank you, Harmeet Dhillon. All right, let's see who we thank this hour. We've got Fatty 15 to thank. Fatty 15, which has improved my life immensely. We love Fatty 15 here, and they support this program, which we're so grateful for. There's been a groundbreaking discovery to help all of us age healthier, and it's thanks to helping dolphins. You know dolphins. You've heard of those. That discovery is C15 from Fatty 15, the first emerging essential fatty acid identified in more than 90 years. Studies show that when we don't get enough C15, our cells can become fragile and they can age faster. To address this, doctors spent more than a decade developing the pure science-backed C15 found in Fatty 15, which helps repair cellular damage, helps you support your sleep quality, cognitive health, metabolism, steady energy. You know, since I added Fatty 15 to my routine, I've noticed I just feel better. I get deeper sleep, more consistent energy. It's wonderful. Fatty 15 was developed to support healthy aging for all, from kids to parents to grandparents, and that's why award-winning Fatty 15 is now available as pure capsules. Delicious apple mint gummies for the teens and the adults, and berry blast gummies for the kids. Fatty 15 is on a mission to support healthy aging.

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2: For the Democrat Party. Maybe nobody's told him about the voter fraud operation, but he's I don't know why we don't pass it. I know why you don't pass it. It's because you like fraud. I mean, your party derives power from fraud. That's why. That is why. Hey, Jim, did you see that James O'Keefe pretended to be gay again and caught a guy at the Pentagon? Who's plotting against the president of the United States and his agenda?
3: He's gay.
2: Yeah, yeah. How many times are people going to fall for this? James O'Keefe slapped a mustache on his face. Apparently went on Grindr or something. Finds some rando, like, dude. He's a senior Pentagon director who goes on hidden camera and then tells James O'Keefe on a date that he will, quote, undo whatever's been done at the Pentagon after Trump leaves office. So this guy, his name's Brandon Newsom, the director of business operations for the United States Department of War for the Navy. He just is rambling on a date with O'Keefe. And O'Keefe, he's not even trying. He's not putting, this is not some sophisticated Hollywood makeup job. He just puts this little mustache on, and then he goes to dinner with the guy, and the guy just spends the whole dinner blabbing about how he's going to undermine the president of the United States, can't wait till he leaves, he's going to reverse everything the president has done, they're slow walking everything inside of the Pentagon, and O'Keefe, I'm telling you, there's no costume here. He could have, at this point, hey James, next time you do one of these things, don't even put like a hair mustache on, just draw it on your face, take a Sharpie, draw it on your face, and see what happens, see if they fall for it, let's just do a test. I mean, by this point, you would think the gay mafia would have a better intel division. You know what I mean? Like, this has happened so many times. Like, somebody should organize an intel operation to be like, hey, be on the lookout for James O'Keefe. Anyway, James captures this guy on camera. The great Secretary of the Navy, Hung Cao, immediately moving on this thing. The Department of the Navy takes the conduct shown in the video extremely seriously. Such statements and apparent intent to leverage a position to undermine the policies and directions set by our elected leaders are inappropriate and incompatible with the standards expected of department personnel. Effective immediately, this individual has been placed on administrative leave while we determine next steps to ensure accountability and protect the integrity of our mission. The great Hung Cao, current Secretary of the Navy, God bless him, moving very quickly. And James O'Keefe. Well, the good thing is he doesn't have to spend that much money. The budget's very small. The impact, very big. That's what you want. I'll be back with you tomorrow right here on The Vince Show.
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7: Today will be the hottest day of the extra long heat wave in Southern California. Temps will hit triple digits in many parts of the Southland. Parts of Los Angeles could see temps up to 105. A heat advisory is in effect until Monday night. Palm Springs has an extreme heat warning in effect and is looking at a possible high of 114 today. Brian Lewis, a meteorologist at the National Weather Service, says the extreme heat can be dangerous.
8: We do know that there are some physiological impacts.
7: The NWS uses a color-coded heat risk tool to forecast the potential level of risk. You can check out the current heat risk for your area on their website. The Los Angeles Department of Water and Power thinks it can still reopen Sunset Boulevard tomorrow after repairs on a 100-year-old water main that burst, sending rivers of water into a West Hollywood neighborhood last week. Last night, they found a pinhole leak in the repaired pipe, but don't expect it to alter the timeline. The number of homeless in Los Angeles is expected to go up after 2 years of declining numbers.
9: That's according to KTTV, citing sources familiar with the Los Angeles Homeless Service Authority's annual point-in-time count. It would bring the city's homeless population back near 2024 levels. The report also says street homelessness in particular went up by 8% this year. LASA will officially release its latest count on Friday. Mayor Karen Bass is attributing the expected increase to federal and state funding cuts, rising costs, and a lack of services. I'm Daniel Martindale.
7: Taco Bell is selling lettuce-free enchiladas for a buck as it deals with slumping sales after it was linked to the nasty intestinal illness cyclosporiasis.
10: Taco Bell has taken a significant hit after officials linked the cyclosporiasis outbreak to lettuce served at the chain. Placer AI says foot traffic to U.S. locations is down nearly 19%. I'm Michael Kastner.
7: That's the latest. I'm Rich Cassone.
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13: In Pomona, the 71 North is completely shut down from Mission to Holt. It's going to be that way until 3 today. They're doing guardrail repair. You're stacked up from the 60. Your best alternate is to take the 57 North. Also, roadwork in Azusa, westbound 210 from Irwindale Avenue to the 605. That carpool lane is closed. You're almost backed up to the 57 there. And on the 5 North at Stadium Way, got that crash cleared.
12: 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I've had it for over a year now, and I use it every single week. And it does the greatest job on steaks. I'm going to do some flat irons this week. It does a great job on chicken, including chicken breasts. I have a video on my social media at Randy Wang Radio on Instagram and Facebook. You can see me doing some sausages on there. I'm going to put up some videos of some chicken breasts later this week. Even does a great job on shrimp, on veggies. The grill heats up to 1,000 degrees in just 3 minutes, which, you know what's the side effect of that? 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
15: Hey everyone, happy Thursday. It's that time of day where we take a moment and pause and say thanks to everyone who's making the world run. Let's start with the men and women in the military, police officers, firefighters, doctors, nurses, lab technicians, hospital orderlies, small business owners, restaurateurs, truck drivers, everyone working at the grocery stores and fast food joints, the Port of Los Angeles, Long Beach and Oakland and Union Station, the pilots and flight attendants. 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
1: And a very happy Thursday to you at 12:06 in the West. It's the John Phillips Show. Mr. Randy Wang's in Toronto, Canada.
2: 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You can also search for John Phillips and Randy Wang. It should pop up. You can also get us on X at Johnny Don't Like, Facebook at KABC Radio and 810 KSFO, and Twitch at Randy Wang Radio. Watch the show. We're here till 3. Play around in the chat room and react to all the crazy videos along with us. And Johnny, I'm going to need Henry Lee for this one.
3: It's happened yet again.
2: Another water main break in West Hollywood.
1: You gotta be kidding me. So now that's two gaping holes in West Hollywood.
2: You got to stop using that phrase.
1: is the telephone number. 1-800-222-5222. Here's a headline that'll surprise exactly no one in this audience. The bums in Los Angeles are multiplying.
2: Homelessness is set to officially increase under Karen Bass, when the LASA numbers finally come out, probably tomorrow, insiders leaked to our buddy Matthew Seedorf at Fox 11 that the numbers are not good for one Karen Bass.
1: Here's my response to that. Who is surprised? It's not like we don't live here. It's not like we don't drive the streets of Los Angeles. It's not like we don't have eyes and ears and noses and we're not aware of our surroundings. If the number of people living on the streets was actually going down and not up, it's something that we would notice. She kept saying that the number of people was going down living on the streets, thanks to her project Inside Safe and other programs. But no one felt it. No one saw it. No one believed it because it's not our lived experience. Our lived experience is that they're everywhere. And now that's what the count is proving.
2: If you live in the city of Los Angeles, you can see it, you can hear it, and
4: you can smell it right here.
2: Everywhere you go, whether it's in the San Fernando Valley, Hollywood, downtown LA, it has not gotten any better over the last 4 years. And let's not forget, when Karen Bass ran for mayor against Rick Caruso, she promised she would end street homelessness by the end of her first term.
5: If you're feeling down, if you're feeling blue, let's get help for you.
2: Instead, the numbers are about the same. The only difference is Karen Bass's buddy, her appointed chair of LASA, Dr. Felicia Adams-Kellum, is no longer working there to fudge the numbers.
1: Here's something else that we learned. It's not the high cost of housing that's causing people to live on the streets. How do we know this? Because the people living on the streets aren't from Los Angeles. They're from other places. Listen to this. This is from Kenneth Schrupp, who's a reporter over at City Journal. He said, quote, I surveyed over 200 LA homeless for City Journal in May, finding the majority are not from our city, many of whom were doing drugs as I talked to them. Homelessness is up in LA because the nation's homeless are attracted here by our tolerance of crime and open air drug use. Our permissive attitude about drugs is causing a bunch of broken people from around the country to move here because they know they can do drugs without the fear of going to jail. If you do drugs in other states, they'll arrest you. They'll cause you problems. You're going to have to show up to court. And if you move to California, you can do whatever you want, wherever you want, and the cops are told by the electeds to look the other way.
2: You've got two things going on at the same time. You have the drug tourism that you just talked about, which we also have corroborated by all kinds of anecdotal evidence in the Tenderloin in San Francisco. And remember when Alex Villanueva did the census of all the people living on tents in Venice? You also have a whole bunch of shady rehab facilities who advertise on late night television in Ohio that, hey, if you've got an opiate addiction, come to California. You qualify for 30 days of Medi-Cal. When then, as soon as those 30 days run out, they put you out on the street with no return ticket home. So we are attracting the nation's drug addicts all day long. And the epicenter of all of that is Los Angeles.
1: We are the Carnival Cruise Lines of states, and we've become a loser magnet.
2: Listener, Twins Mommy for Life. I love these usernames. Drugs and free stuff. The California way. Richard writes in here, drug diversion means getting you into drugs. Margie writes in, I work downtown and won't leave my office. I arrive, I work in the office, and I leave. And we know all kinds of stories who people who work downtown that will not go out for lunch. They have to order DoorDash because they do not feel safe.
1: I love the fact that downtown LA has turned into working at the American Embassy in Saudi Arabia.
2: I've been walking through a beautiful downtown all week. It is almost the exact opposite of downtown LA. It is clean. You can get places and everyone's having a good time. Downtown LA is a hellscape.
1: And there's even Blue Jays where you are.
2: There are. Which I learned something the hard way. If you're in downtown Toronto and it's a Jays game day, you're not getting into any bar for happy hour. I'll try my butt luck today, see if I can get one of those $9 Aperol spritzes. For more, here is Fox 11 in Los Angeles. And you guessed it, usually the star of our A blocks, Matthew Seedorf.
6: An alarming number revealed by a Fox 11 exclusive investigation, according to multiple inside sources.
2: Guy had a little muffin top.
1: Yeah, no kidding. Too many carbs at the homeless shelters.
6: Familiar with Los's latest homeless count, the number of people living on LA streets is up roughly 3.5% from last year.
7: I think it's more.
2: And that's, by the way, Seedorf updated this via Twitter earlier today. That's the overall number, but the unsheltered number is up about 8 to 10%, which is the same number Karen Bass said it was down. So it hasn't changed. And anyone that lives here will tell you it hasn't changed.
1: And you also have to assume that to a certain degree, they're cooking the books because we always catch them doing this. That's what she did with the after action fire report to try to make herself look better. So if there was some books cooking going on here, and it was so bad that they couldn't hide the fact that the number is going up, imagine what the real number is.
2: It would not be impressive.
8: You think it's more?
7: Right.
8: What makes you think that?
7: I see it all the time.
6: After two straight years of reported declines, sources tell Fox 11 this year's count is expected to climb back to around 2024 levels when it's released Friday.
2: I love, and look at the numbers right there that's on this chart from Lhasa. And remember that these were the numbers that Karen Bass was touting as her doing a great job, spending $1 billion a year to get the number from 45,000 to 43,000. And John, what else do we know specifically when you're talking about numbers in the thousands of the homeless population? These numbers could go up or down based on how many of them die of overdoses in MacArthur Park on a daily basis.
1: Well, what's the number? 7 of them die per day on the streets?
2: Yes, 7. Okay. So let's all open up our trusty calculator that your math teacher said you would never have a calculator in your pocket. Turns out we do. 7 times 365 means every year we're losing around 2,500 of these people.
1: Which means the homeless population is gaining by more than 7 per day every single day.
9: I'm definitely concerned. We've been concerned over the last year that the numbers might go up because of the cuts we've experienced in other...
2: No, no, no, no, no.
1: Okay, let's just take this argument here for a second and explore it. She's going to blame this on Donald Trump. She is going to say that the Trump administration is the cause of California's homeless population or LA's homeless population going up. There are 50 states in the union. Why isn't it going up in other places? Why isn't it going up? Take West Virginia, for example. West Virginia is a state with a lot of poverty. That is the heart of Appalachia. Why is it that the streets of Charleston don't look like the streets of LA? Why is it? Because if poverty and the high cost of housing and the high cost of living is driving it, wouldn't you assume in a place like that, it would be a massive problem? But when you look at the other states, the homeless population is going down. It's going up in California. This is a state problem. It's not a federal problem.
9: Changes.
6: Last week, Mayor Karen...
2: Notice how she also blamed cuts from the state. Yeah, sure, Karen...
6: Bass warned funding reductions to LASA following scrutiny over spending and management could impact progress.
2: And this is funding that was cut from LASA at the state and federal level and the county divesting from LASA because the LA Homeless Services Authority has no receipts for where the billions of dollars have been spent. And Karen Bass was fine with that.
1: And by the way, this is also her trying to stick some of the blame on the county. Because it was the county that was upset at LASA, specifically Lindsay Horvath.
2: When Lindsay Horvath thought she might run for mayor, that was going to be one of her big sticking points. And then let's not forget the also complete lack of success in Karen Bass's signature program, Project Inside Safe, which has pretty much kept maybe 3,000 people in motels indefinitely for the last 3 years, very few of them getting, quote, permanent supportive housing, which is a whole crazy term in itself, and a lot going right back to the streets, 40%, to which she says, well, that means 60% are still in the motels. And how expensive are these motels? Here's the numbers, and these came from Monica Rodriguez of the LA City Council. $17,000 per bed per month is how much we spend on those motels. $17,000 a month for a motel bed. How does that make any sense?
1: And don't forget about the fact that the homeless destroy these motels. They light them on fire. They turn them into homeless encampments. They turn them into squalor. And then the city is on the hook to repair them when the homeless move out.
2: Richard writes in on YouTube, LASA are experts at cooking books while others cook meth.
10: I don't listen to numbers. My eyes are better than numbers.
11: I've seen a lot going on within the streets that has helped people get inside.
2: Was that lady in the background smoking a crack pipe?
1: Yeah, she looked like she was high as a kite.
2: Oh, boy.
6: This block on South Hope Street highlights the homeless crisis, where several buildings have caught fire, many people think from squatters.
12: These are nuisance properties, right? And there's not enough inspectors, there's not enough funding of these programs.
6: Fresh plywood already ripped from one of the entrances.
2: Seriously, what does LA's $15 billion budget go to? Because it seems that nothing gets served for any of the constituents for pretty much everything. The infrastructure is crap. We do not have the staffing to enforce our laws. The fire department's underfunded. Where is all the money actually going?
1: I honestly don't think it would look any different if we spent $0 on the homeless.
2: You know, for a long time, LA spent $0 on the homeless, and it didn't look like this. In fact, you can correlate Measure H in the county and Measure Triple H in the city. When we decided to double tax ourselves to solve this problem at the city level and the county level in 2016, almost has a direct correlation with the rise in homelessness. And let's not forget, those taxes, which were championed by then-Mayor Eric Garcetti, said, we will end homelessness in 10 years. Well, it's 10 years later.
13: I received things on both ends.
6: While Martin digs through burned rubble for metal to recycle.
14: Reciclando, buscando fierro, metal.
6: As LA prepares for Friday's release.
2: Okay, in case you wanted a less Spanish lesson for today, metal in Spanish is metal.
6: The numbers may be changing, but scenes like this...
2: Yeah, she's definitely smoking a crack pipe.
1: That's what we thought.
6: Haven't.
12: Downtown, we face the brunt of it.
2: Wait, did she just kiss the pole?
1: Yes, she did. I'm sure after a very lively conversation that she had with it. Maybe even a Lincoln Douglas-style debate.
2: Let me just rewind this for a second.
6: Release, the numbers may be changing, but scenes like this haven't.
12: Downtown, we face the...
2: She kissed a dirty downtown L.A. pole after smoking a crack pipe. These are the kind of things why we had to include a video element to the show.
1: And the pole didn't even take her to dinner and a movie.
12: None of it. Downtown is, the heart of the homelessness crisis. We need help. We need more resources. We need to do bigger things.
2: I don't think we need more resources.
1: No, nope. we need less resources.
6: Mayor Karen Bass just sent us this statement saying for 2 years straight, we drove down homelessness by historic margins. But
2: No. That's when her buddy was in charge and they could cook the books.
6: But as expected, last year, our efforts ultimately couldn't keep up with policies and funding cuts on the federal and state levels. This crisis was ignored by city leaders for decades. It's only now that we've seen a historic decline.
2: No, it's up again. What are you talking about?
1: What a profile and courage. I did great things by reducing homelessness for 2 years. But now that it's on the upswing, it's the state that's at fault. It's the federal government that's at fault. It's the prior administration that's at fault.
2: To quote Lindsay Horvath, doesn't sound like locking arms to me.
6: I will never stop fighting until no Angelenos are sleeping on our streets. Sources say that this report is also going to be broken down by city council district. Some districts saw that increase. Others saw a decrease. We're live tonight downtown. Matthew Seedorf, Fox 11 News.
2: Johnny, I've said it once and I'll say it again, and I can't believe it every single time I say it. Karen Bass is the worst mayor Los Angeles has ever had, and that's saying something coming from this jackass.
13: I give him the full face.
1: I have lived in Southern California my entire life. Never in the city of LA. I've lived in LA County. I've lived in neighboring counties. I currently live in Riverside County. I'm a fourth generation Angeleno. My family's been here since the 1800s. I have never seen this city in this bad a condition before in my entire life. When I talk to my relatives who have lived here for generations and ask them the same question, they give me the same answer. They have never seen the city this bad before ever. I know there's a lot of people who come here from other states, from other countries, and they can't compare it to anything because they just know what they see with their eyes. I'm telling you right now, the city has never been this dirty. There's never been this much trash. There's never been this many homeless encampments. There's never been this many people living on the streets. It is appalling what these people have done to it. And by these people, I mean Karen Bass, Gavin Newsom, and the Democratic Party. So here's my question to you at 800-222-5222, 1-800-222-5222. For those of you who have lived here a while, have you ever seen LA this bad before in your life? I'm curious to find out if it's just me or you feel the same way. 800-222-5222, 1-800-222-5222. 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
24: We've all been there, in a boring meeting, a long lecture, struggling to stay awake. 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
1: 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No surprise. The city is dirty. 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
28: It'll be the hottest day of the week today. The heat wave assaulting Southern California hits its likely peak today with triple-digit temps expected in many parts of Los Angeles. Highs could go up to 105 in the valleys and inland areas. A heat advisory is in effect through Monday night. The Dodgers head to the White House today to celebrate their 2025 World Series championship. Shortstop Mookie Betts is skipping the ceremony to spend time with his family. He says his absence isn't politically motivated. The Dodgers beat the Toronto Blue Jays in 7 games last fall to capture their 9th world title. And things got unbearable at a San Bernardino County office in Crestline yesterday when a black bear opened the door and just walked in.
0: Sure enough, it's a full-on bear, just right in our main office.
28: Jocelyn Bryan, office manager of the county water office, says it was scary but wonderful. The bear left on its own and no one was hurt. That's the latest. I'm Rich Cassone.
3: In Highland Park, on the 110 southbound near Avenue 64, we've got a new accident blocking lanes. It's going to be stop and go from Bridewell Street. In Pacoima, we still have that sig alert on the 118 eastbound San Fernando Road off-ramp. That ramp is shut down. They're cleaning up an oil spill from an earlier incident. In Lincoln Heights, on the 5 northbound before Pasadena Avenue, got that stall cleared. And in the Sepulveda Pass, 405 southbound at Mulholland, some wood debris in the middle lanes.
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29: What are the chances you are listening to this while drinking a nice hot cup of coffee? If so, don't let me stop you. For years, we've been reporting on the health benefits of coffee, and that's not going to stop today. A new study, this one out of Harvard School of Public Health, found that coffee and tea could help lower your risk of developing dementia. People who enjoyed 1 to 3 caffeinated cups a day saw the biggest impact. In addition to the caffeine, coffee contains hundreds of bioactive compounds that can influence inflammation, glucose metabolism, vascular function, and oxidative stress. It's also possible coffee drinkers might be doing other things that keep them healthy. Eating a more balanced diet, getting plenty of exercise, sleep, not smoking, or drinking too much alcohol. And finally, staying socially active. I'm Dr. Sanjay Gupta, helping you live a better life.
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0: All right, let's go to the phones. According to a new report, there are more people living on the streets in LA. No surprise there. But it is part and parcel what we see and experience on a daily basis in Los Angeles. I have never seen the city in this bad a condition before in my entire life. What say you? Let's go to Linda in Beverly Hills. Linda, hello.
1: No, Linda.
0: All
1: Linda
0: right.
1: Linda went bye-bye.
0: Let's go to Deb in Santa Monica. Deb, welcome.
2: How are you doing? Here's
0: I'm great.
2: My gig. Can you hear me?
0: Oh,
2: good.
0: Yeah.
2: I've been here. I was actually born and raised in California. I've been in L.A. since the late 70s. And I have to tell you, I find it as appalling and disgusting as you said. And so disgusting and so appalling that I am now getting out of California. I feel pushed out. Not by my own volition. I feel pushed out by the filth and the crime and just the crap and the way this whole city is run. So, yes, unfortunately, I feel like it's time to go. I feel pushed out.
0: Where are you going to go?
2: Well, yeah, that's another story in itself. My daughter's in New York, so obviously I'm not going there either. And we actually are looking Tennessee and South Carolina. I mean, there's some small towns that seem much more appealing at this stage. I don't know that I want to completely, I was born and raised up north, so I have property and stuff up there. So at some point I may come back. Just depends on how it unfolds here. It's pretty crappy, and I don't see anything happening in the near future, to be honest with you. I think it feels too far gone.
0: All right. Thank you for the call. I appreciate it. Let's go to James in Ventura. James, hello.
3: How you doing? I am a private building inspector. I work for different, primarily jurisdictions, sometimes the state of California, et cetera. I've had a chance to work all over Los Angeles over the years. And I finally told my company, I said, I can't work down here anymore. About 6 years ago, I ended up purchasing a handgun just to keep it in my truck, just in case. And I've just seen it just, you know, drive by freeway on-ramps and just more and more and more, you know, not only the people there, but just the debris that piles up. And, you know, these anti-litter campaigns, yeah, give me a break. But I thought for a while.
1: Give a hoot, don't pollute.
3: What's that?
1: Give a hoot, don't pollute.
3: Yeah, right. Years ago, I thought LA might change. I was on a project downtown, and downtown seemed to be reinventing itself and coming out of the ashes. But man, in the last 7 to 8 years, it has just spiraled down. And the biggest thing is, I think, is when they legalized marijuana and basically legalized getting high in the streets and no consequences. The worst thing you can do for an addict. I've got a long time in recovery. Every addict I know in recovery says that's the worst thing that's happened to our addiction problem.
0: I couldn't agree with you more. Our permissive attitude about drugs has attracted everyone in the country who wants a place to live in where they know the government won't bother them if they kill themselves on the streets with their drug addiction. And we're not helping those people. We're not helping the people who currently live here. And we're making the state look like a toilet in the process.
3: It looks like a third world country. And, you know, being homeless in California is not that bad. Hell, I pay $80 a night to camp. And, you know, these people living in the riverbed.
1: Make sure you hit that dump button, Josh.
0: Thank you for the call, sir. I appreciate it.
1: You know, that went out over the video feed. There's no way to dump that. Just another interesting thing to think about in the world of live radio calls.
0: Well, the caller raises a good point, though, because I lived here during the 90s when Dick Reardon was elected mayor. This was after the LA riots, and the city went through a really rough time. And Reardon ran on the platform of Dick Reardon, tough enough to turn LA around. And oh boy, did he. And he put in Staples Center in downtown LA, moved the Lakers from Inglewood to downtown, moved the Kings from Inglewood to downtown. They put in LA Live. They put in the Disney Concert Hall. All of these chefs were falling all over themselves to open up restaurants in downtown LA. You look at what happened in Venice and in Hollywood, areas that were gangland in the 1980s, and people wouldn't go there, and they became safe, and they became desirable, and people wanted to live there, and people wanted to dine there, and people wanted to be entertained there. Tourists wanted to come visit and see these places. Areas like Echo Park that used to have gang injunctions suddenly was the spot that people were wanting to build million-dollar homes with amazing views of downtown LA and the basin. And we took it for granted. We thought that it would always be like that, that we would always be optimistic, that we would always see the future as something that would produce better things for Los Angeles. And then the caller was right. We started decriminalizing drugs, and we started attracting every druggie in the country to move here. And these areas that were once safe and desirable became areas that any sane person would avoid. And that's what we ended up with. And now, instead of going back to what worked in the 90s, we're pedal to the metal in the opposite direction. And we have two candidates for mayor who have no clue what they're doing. In fact, one of them wrecked the city, and the other one wants to wreck it even more than the old one did.
4: No!
0: Let's go to Chris in Bellflower. Chris, hello.
5: Hey, John. Hey, Randy. Randy, keep your hand hovering over that button.
1: I'm in Toronto. I don't have a button.
5: All right, I'll try to keep it clean. I work in Bellflower. I've lived in Gardena and Long Beach my entire existence. And about 11 o'clock in the morning on Lakewood and Imperial, yesterday or day before yesterday, right in front of a Chick-fil-A, this guy was rolling in his wheelchair. I was at a stoplight, so I couldn't help but, you know, look. He stood up from his wheelchair, pushed it back a foot or two, didn't cop a complete squat, but just slightly bent his legs, pulled his pants down, unloaded right there on the asphalt, pulled his pants back up, sat back in the chair, and rolled away right over it.
0: Oh, my. Well, I guess he took his probiotics.
5: Yeah, unbelievable. I've never seen anything like it. We're not talking the middle of the night in the downtown L.A. We're talking morning hours in a relatively crowded area of Bellflower. It was the most disgusting, amazing thing I've ever seen in my life.
0: Well, good luck moving any chicken in that environment.
5: Exactly. All right, guys, just wanted to share that with you. And yes, it's going downhill quicker than it ever has in the past.
1: All Everyone right. eating lunch right now is very glad you shared that story.
0: Let's go to Henry in Burbank. Henry, hello.
4: Hey, Randy and John, I met you at the 5K or 10K for UD Rescue Mission. I was actually doing something to fix this problem, unfortunately. Fortunately, they are. But I've lived here since the late 80s, and I'm nostalgic now for Villaraigosa, which is sad because he was completely corrupt, but the city sort of functioned, and I don't see any functioning as a city anymore. And at the heart of it, I do believe addiction is the highest problem that leads to all the crime problems. And we're treating this problem through all these NGOs and everything else, who, of course, give money back to the politicians. We're treating it as a homeless problem, as a housing issue, instead of what it really is, which is an addiction problem. And it's depressing because it's a great city, and it's been ruined. And it makes me sad because my kids were born here, and I know they're not going to stay here. You know, and I'm not going to stay here. I don't know how much longer. But Burbank is still nice, but everything around it is, I won't say the bad word.
1: Thank you for that.
0: Well, I'll tell you, it's one thing if your city's in a bad place because you got hit by a hurricane or you got hit by an earthquake or there was some kind of act of God that leveled your town. That's what happened in New Orleans. It happens sometimes. But in Los Angeles, we weren't hit by a massive earthquake. We weren't hit by a massive hurricane. Our problem is stupidity. Our problem is ourselves. We elect dummies who destroy the city, and then instead of electing people who will fix the problems that the dummies created, we elect dumber people to replace them. And then we expect there to be a different outcome. Well, that's not how it works. You have to start voting differently if you want this city to look differently, because the crowd that's in charge will not learn from their mistakes. The crowd that's in charge are ideological extremists. So the fact that their policies are producing more homeless people and not less will have no impact on what they're doing. If you're expecting Karen Bass to find Jesus on this subject and come out and say Project Inside Safe was a failure and a waste of money and we're moving in a new direction, you're crazy. She's never going to say that. She's going to say, I need more money. I need more spending. I need higher taxes. I need to double and triple and quadruple down on everything that I'm doing that's producing human misery. That's what she's going to say. And the problem will never be fixed if that's what you're doing. 800-222-5222 is the telephone number. 1-800-222-5222. More of your calls coming up next right here on The John Phillips Show.
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1: We've got another fine piece of AI-generated artwork from Mitch in Camarillo to describe LA's homelessness crisis. That's great. If I had to guess, he tried to put in the generator Barbara Ferrer, and that's what came up. Little tip, if you upload a picture of Ferrer and just say, put this lady in the scene, it works. I mean, it might scare the crap out of you, and people might start emailing us AI-generated pictures of Barbara Ferrer doing who knows what, but hey, that's what the email is for. Go nuts, everyone.
0: Barbara Ferrer kind of looks like Barbara Streisand in that picture.
1: That's probably what the AI was thinking.
0: Let's go to Nina in Pasadena. Nina, hello.
2: Hi.
0: Hi.
2: So, can you hear me?
0: Yes.
2: Okay. 40 years ago, 1985, I was an intern with the Coral Foundation, and we were assigned to go work with a group of businessmen in Skid Row. These businessmen had finally become fed up with the handful of homeless that were sleeping in their doorways and driveways and causing a ruckus. So here we were, off and running. We started getting the LAPD involved, various city organizations, and here we are 40 years later, absolutely worse than ever, because as soon as politics and money got involved, it became its own machine generating its own money and doing nothing to solve the problem. And yeah. I've lived in L.A. all my life. My parents, my grandparents lived in L.A., and I have never seen it this bad. I worked for 30 years with the city of L.A. and retired 10 years ago. And back then it was bad enough. And now I wouldn't even go into the city of LA anymore. I live in Pasadena. So yeah, it's awful. The worst ever.
0: Well, in the old days, that crowd would not put up with this. But for whatever reason, the new crowd, especially the crowd that's in power right now in City Hall, they are perfectly happy to live like this. They are highly tolerant of encampments being everywhere, open drug use, crime,

0: I'm the threat that's already inside the house. 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
1: Otherwise, she's going to usher Nithya Raman in. Either resign or cut bait. Randy, you had it right. Stop financing this thing. You know, 3 years ago, Reverend Andy Bales, who ran the very successful Union Rescue Mission, those graduates of that mission came out clean and they lived successful lives. This is not a way that we are doing it in the city of Los Angeles to remedy this problem. We have such tolerance of drugs. Reverend Andy Bales said, if he were mayor, he would even bring in the National Guard, invite the National Guard in to get rid of the drug dealers, not the drug addicts, the drug dealers. One thing that Karen Bass won't ever acknowledge is the drug dealing problem. Whenever she talks about drugs, it's about rehab, rehab, rehab, rehab. What about those guys that are hanging out on the street corner waiting for the guy in the fentanyl stupor to come back to life to sell him another dollar worth of fentanyl? I mean, this is open. It's open. She sees it. Everyone sees it, but she won't acknowledge the drug dealing problem that has ushered in this absolute squalor. You guys are right. It's never been worse. And I don't know how she's going to get out of this unless she cuts bait, either by resigning or changing her policies completely upside down.
2: All right. Thank you for the call. Let's go to Kathleen in Rosemead. Kathleen, hello.
3: Hello, sir. Thank you for taking my call. And I want to thank you for all the things you say that are so true. You say them better than I can. But my family came here in 1900, part Native American. I was born the end of this month, 91 years ago, in Hemet. I've lived here all of my life. I went to school here. It was safe. I cannot walk in an area today that I walked in for years called Whittier Narrows Park because of the homeless and almost being attacked there. I can't go there anyway because it's $8 now to get in for 30 minutes of walk. So I lost both ways. But I have never seen such filth.
2: All right. Thank you for the call. I appreciate it. I'm up against a hard break. The Fix California Hour is coming up next. Don't you go anywhere.

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4: KABC. Today's blistering heat in Southern California will bring the hottest temperatures of the extended heat wave that's predicted to last through the weekend, with triple-digit highs of up to 105 possible. Brian Lewis, a meteorologist at the National Weather Service, says we'll see warmer overnight temperatures too.
5: Especially like the coastal areas, right now the ocean water right off the coast is warmer than normal by at least a few degrees.
4: A heat advisory is in effect until Monday night in Los Angeles and San Diego counties. The Los Angeles Department of Water and Power is working to repair a small leak from the newly replaced section of a water main in West Hollywood.
6: Officials say pooling discovered on Wednesday night is the result of a pinhole-sized leak. Water was pooling on the eastern edge of the surface that crews backfilled after a massive sinkhole opened a week ago. The area of Sunset Boulevard was being prepared for repaving, but that work is now on hold so the leak can be fixed. It's unclear how long it will take, but the LADWP says it's still aiming to reopen the street on Friday. This morning, a water valve leak caused minor flooding on Santa Monica Boulevard about a mile away. Officials do not believe the two leaks are related. I'm Daniel Martindale.
4: Folks in San Diego dealing with foul smells from Mexican sewage have some relief in sight through a program that provides air purifiers. Bree Tennis has more.
7: After providing over 14,000 air purifiers, the program ran out of money in May and stopped accepting applications. Yesterday, County Supervisor Paloma Aguirre says the program has new funding and applications are open.
4: South Bay residents affected by Tijuana River sewage can apply for the relief effort program online. The California DMV and CHP are taking another look at what impaired driving means. A new study examines how marijuana impacts driving and how good police are at spotting it. It's the first major study on THC in driving in almost 40 years. That's the latest. I'm Rich Cassone.
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12: In Sherman Oaks on the 101 South at Sepulveda Boulevard, just got a report of a crash blocking lanes there. In North Hills on the 405 South at Nordoff, they are clearing that wreck over to the shoulder of that on-ramp. In Sun Valley on the 5 North at Vineland, doing a break, holding lanes. They're trying to fix some potholes there. In West LA on the 405 South, right at the 10 East Connector, trying to move a crash from the right lane.
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24: 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We're doing this every single day. We've got a chat room. It is lively during the breaks. 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
24: Oh, wait, we can't hear her. Susan, are you muted? Hello. Let me see if I can help her select her microphone. Let's try this microphone here. Maybe that will work. All right, we're having our first guest technical difficulty.
23: Don't worry, Susan. It happens to me every single day.
24: Maybe we could do a mime segment. That'll work. Let's see. I can try this one. How about that? We're working in real time here.
25: No? I say accept.
23: There
24: okay,
23: you are.
24: We can hear you.
25: You can hear me now? Okay, great. Great to be with you, John and Randy.
23: Well, thank you so much for stopping by today.
25: Absolutely.
23: All right. So Gavin Newsom has finally publicly acknowledged that he is considering running for president, although all of us who've been following him have known that for quite some time. And it seems like Gavin is starting to worry about certain things. He's acknowledging that there are certain things that are going on right now in the world that could portray him in a negative light as a candidate for president of these United States. One of the things that he is clearly worried about are visual images of empty downtown city centers in California, Sacramento specifically, which is the state capital. It is a city that is associated with Gavin Newsom, and a lot of the state workers work from home, which means if you're in downtown Sacramento at 5 o'clock on a weekday, there are tumbleweeds rolling down K Street because nobody's there. The sandwich shops are going under. The coffee places are going under. The longtime restaurants are empty and barely hanging on. And he knows that is an awful look for him. And he's so concerned about it that he's willing to go to war with the SEIU over that, which is something that he's been hesitant to do so far in his term as governor. He and the unions have largely been on the same page. But he is so worried about that, he's willing to go at it with longtime allies. He's doing the same thing over the wealth confiscation tax. What do you make of Gavin Newsom's recent activity in going at it with longtime allies because of this problem of California's condition being hung around his neck?
25: Well, he knows that in his budget that he's paying, you know, the rent on all of these buildings. They're government buildings. And during COVID, they had to condemn basically the Nancy Pelosi Federal Building in downtown San Francisco because they actually had to tell people not to show up to work because it was so dangerous down there. But he knows that a big chunk of his budget is going to these empty rooms, and it's hurting the economy downtown, and those business owners are upset. And you know, the remote work is not great for everybody. You know, it is not great for productivity in a lot of ways. You have a big debate going on about that. But the SEIU have backed him. They backed his Prop 50. So I'm sure they're saying, what gives? Because their responsibility is to the workers. I actually had a great story about that they're actually not. They're not looking out for all of the workers. They're coercing people into union membership, and we can talk about that as well. But yeah, it's a pretty interesting move on his part. But you know, they are honestly bleeding this budget dry, and with so many different services. Like I've mentioned, I've reported on the illegal immigrant services, the $1 billion the taxpayers have provided during Newsom's time in office for illegal immigrant services. And so he needs to come up with the money somewhere, and he doesn't like the fact that these buildings they're empty, and it's embarrassing.
23: Are you expecting to see more friendly fire from Gavin Newsom in an every man for himself sort of way? And I say that because let's look at the big story in LA today, which is that the number of people living on the streets is going up, and it's going up dramatically. And Karen Bass was asked about that because she's in a tough reelection fight as mayor of Los Angeles. And she said, well, don't blame me. Previous mayors didn't do enough to fight homelessness. And the federal government is cutting the funds that are coming to LA. And oh, by the way, so is the state. Well, if you're complaining about the state cutting your funds, you're complaining about Gavin Newsom. And Gavin Newsom isn't going to like that. I wonder if we're going to start to see friendly fire between those two as they point fingers at each other and blame the other for the homeless numbers going up in LA.
25: Absolutely. And I think to your other point, I think you're going to see a lot of this going on because Gavin Newsom knows if he's running for president, he has to protect those Silicon Valley billionaires that are going to provide the funding for his campaigns. You know, he's doing that with a billionaire's tax, even though he's promoting the billionaire's tax, a national billionaire's tax, so that California doesn't have to bear the full burden of having its tech titans fleeing and having, you know, changing the economy along with it. But when it comes to this, yeah, I think that Karen Bass, you've seen this before with Gavin Newsom. He likes to deflect on homelessness when it comes. He said he's going to fix homelessness since he was San Francisco mayor, which is ridiculous. It's only gone up and spiraled under his watch. And, you know, Karen Bass, and he's pushed it downstream, saying, well, I've told these counties to build more housing for the homelessness. But, you know, as you know, John and Randy, it's not a housing first issue. You know, they liked that he's tried that for so many decades now, bought into this whole liberal mentality that if you just provide the housing for the homeless, it would fix itself. But look in LA, housing for homelessness is up 212%. And yet we still have an increase in homelessness. Yeah. So I do think you're going to see a circular firing squad coming up on this issue.
23: Let's move on to the alleged federal investigation into the business practices of the Newsoms, because Gavin Newsom, who is the source of this story, by the way, claims that the Trump administration is trying to find ways to get him because he is a political enemy, and that's what the Trump administration does to their political enemies. Recently, Jennifer Siebel Newsom went on MS Now with Stephanie Ruhle and was asked about that. And Stephanie Ruhle correctly brought up the fact that this investigation did not start under the Trump administration. It started in the Biden administration. And she said, doesn't that blow your argument out of the water? And Siebel Newsom's reaction was, hamana, hamana, hamana, hamana, hamana. I don't know anything about that. Moving on to Donald Trump as a bad guy. And I just don't see how Gavin and company continue to use that argument and have anyone believe them when the investigation was clearly started under the Biden administration. And not just that, but from a California whistleblower, from a California office. This did not start in Washington, D.C. This started right here in Gavin State.
25: That's right. Well, I think that Gavin Newsom is getting pretty nervous, and that's the reason why he went forward with that story. He wasn't in the news a lot preceding the fact that he basically disclosed that he was under investigation and then immediately started fundraising after that for that issue, saying, hey, I'm, you know, a target of Donald Trump, and this is a political weaponization issue, and on and on. But we all know that there was a lobbyist who was working with his former chief of staff, Dana Williamson, who was wearing a wire. And we only know that thanks to the California Post excellent reporting. So, you know, the California Post is already changing the game. I'm proud to say I'm a contributor to the paper and to Christopher Rufo's team, Manhattan Institute. And they're getting inundated by real journalism. All of a sudden, we have several open records requests out from the Manhattan Institute into Gavin Newsom's office, and so does the California Post, and we're finding all kinds of things about what the nonprofits, one nonprofit, and specifically Jennifer Newsom's nonprofit that called the Representation Project, and how it interacted with her for-profit side. Now, as I recall, John and Randy, I remember reporting on Michael Pack's, a similar investigation, a U.S. attorney's investigation from D.C. Michael, from the same exact issue, his nonprofit was interacting. Money was flowing in between the two to its for-profit side. He's a documentary filmmaker who Trump appointed to head the U.S. Agency for Global Media. Interestingly enough, he had to make restitution in the end. His for-profit side, I believe, had to pay his nonprofit back $200,000. So, you know, this is something that comes up from time to time. If you are going to create a nonprofit, it has to be for the public good, and it's subject to federal law. So we'll see what comes out of this investigation. But supposedly, you know, we know that Dana Williamson's colleague, probably former colleague right now, because she wore a wire for more than a year, and who knows what in conversation she picked up and who she talked to. We'll find out when the investigation is final.
23: You know, a lot of people pass around these emails that show four families running California, where it's the Pelosi's, the Newsom's, the Browns, and I don't know, the Gettys or whomever. Mm-hmm. And I think the working assumption is they're all ultra wealthy. They all have tons and tons and tons of money. And I don't necessarily think that's entirely accurate when it comes to the Newsom's. The way I see it, and correct me if I'm wrong, the Newsom's have access to money. They have it in their social network. Her family is rich. The Gettys have helped finance his various businesses and his political career. But it's the people around them with the money. It's not them with the money. Because a lot of people look at these allegations or look at these stories that are percolating and they go, why in the world would the Newsoms waste their time with a side hustle? They're rich. He's politically ambitious. He could be president. And I say, just because they're around money doesn't mean they have it. They have a very expensive lifestyle. The kids go to private schools. They go on luxury vacations. They wear the finest clothes. She's a movie star, for heaven's sake. We know that how they live. So I assume it costs a fortune to run that operation. And if you're not sitting on the billions of dollars in the bank, as they are not, then yeah, it does make sense why you would do a side hustle, particularly if you appointed the attorney general, who's the one who's supposed to be looking after these sorts of things. Rob Bonta is never going to blow the whistle on him. The oversight from the legislature isn't going to happen. Let's not forget what happened during COVID when he ruled us like a king and rendered the legislature to be totally irrelevant. They really haven't bounced back and asserted their authority as a co-equal branch of government. I could easily see why the Newsoms would do something like this if they think no one is minding the store.
25: Well, they did have to have her wealthy parents, who were Republicans, at least at one point, who live in Montana, sign off on their latest purchase of their multimillion-dollar home. I think it was a $9 million home, as Jen Van Laar has reported on extensively. So Yes, she's used to a very luxurious lifestyle and with her parents. And like you said, all this ties to Hollywood. You know, she had ties to Harvey Weinstein too. And then she at one point testified against him. But, you know, there's disputing on whether that was prodded or not, because, you know, the originator of the Me Too movement said she called her up and said, what can we do for you on behalf of Harvey's Weinstein's? How can we make you happy? So, you know, she does run around in these circles. And I felt like the nonprofit, and I think the jury's still out on whether the nonprofit did break any laws or not. I don't know if she did it for money per se. I mean, she did collect more than $1 million from that nonprofit I reported. And I was one of the first people to report that in our book, Fool's Gold. But since then, the California Post has updated that number. And they quoted some people saying it's a disproportionate number to the her salary, to the amount she brought in for that particular charity. And I don't think it's bringing in a ton of money, but she needed to have a platform. I felt like she wanted to have a platform so she could run for, when he ran for president, when she knew he was going to or wanted to. And so why didn't she just join another nonprofit? Why did she have to have this? There's two nonprofits that she has. She has one for that promotes women on corporate boards and women in the workforce, sort of more equity. And then she has this other gender justice that's related to her documentary filmmaking. So if she wanted to promote more women in the workforce, I think there's plenty of nonprofits that already exist for that. But it is the documentary filmmaking nonprofit that I have the deepest concerns about, because she's selling these documentaries to public schools to screen them. She's charging a fee to screen them. And I want to know, there's been a lot of scrutiny over whether the guidance from the Department of Education suggested or even did more to require these films, not require, but suggest. I want to see, that's what one of my open records requests is about, to see how persuasive or mandating they were on requiring her films to be screened in California public schools for a fee. You know, that's where I have my biggest concerns about this scenario, because some of these films are, you know, if you take a look at them, which I have, they have some really indecent and some might say even pornographic material in them. And then they have this pro-transgender ideology aspect of them too, and part of the curriculum of one of the films, which they have a gender-bred man where you have interchangeable gender identities. And so, you know, I have real problems with, you know, such a top-down indoctrination approach in our public schools.
23: Well, especially if she's profiting from it. I remember back when I was a political science student as an undergraduate, we all had to take an ethics class. And the way they explained it was you run for office, you get elected, you say, I want to spend money on my priorities. Okay, that's step one. Step two, I want to spend money on my priorities and I want to give the contract to my friend. Okay, that's fine. Step three, I want to spend money on my priorities. I want to give the contract to my friend, and some of that money is going to find its way back to me. That's when you go to prison. And it seems like if they went to step three, they could find themselves in a heap of trouble.
25: Yeah, and that's the same issues that we have with this diaper gate issue. You know, why did they need a nonprofit who happens to be friends? The head of the nonprofit happens to be friends with Jennifer Siebel Newsom. And I believe, sitting on the board, I will do a fact check on that afterwards, but sits on one of her nonprofit boards. Why did Gavin Newsom had to go through the nonprofit? If you want to provide, if you really truly want to be the nanny state and provide diapers for newborns, then why don't you just give a coupon to Costco to people to buy these diapers? I don't see why you have to run through. It's always a nonprofit in California. Even Steve Hilton's new ad featuring him fighting the machine has a guy on with the, you know, word nonprofits, a hat with the nonprofits on it, because I've done so much reporting on this issue of, you know, this impropriety or ethics concerns raised by these nonprofits, including with Rob Bonta and his wife. You know, there's a lot of smoke there too. They got slapped with an ethical fine for securing money for her nonprofits. And I just goes, we don't need all of these nonprofits in California. It's like an extension to our government. When I was doing my reporting for the Immigration Illegal Services, illegal immigrant services story for the City Journal, you would not believe how many nonprofits exist for illegal immigrant services in California. There's one for every minority. I mean, it's unbelievable, and it's mind-boggling.
23: We're going to have to leave it there. Susan Crabtree, senior national political correspondent for Real Clear Politics, author of the book, Fool's Gold, The Radicals, Con Artists, and Traitors Who Killed the California Dream and Now Threaten Us All, available online at Amazon.com. You can follow Susan on X at Susan Crabtree. 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
25: Thanks, John. Thanks so much for having me.
23: It's the John Phillips Show.
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27: Now seems as good a time as any to remind you, you don't always have to take healthy habits to the extreme. Not only are you unlikely to stick with something that's difficult, even if you can keep it up, it's probably going to be to the detriment of something else. And chances are that something else is more important. So if you're on a quest to improve your health, I promise the basics are going to take you much further. I'm talking about diet, try and be as plant-based as possible, exercise, meaning multiple rounds of cardio and strength training, and sleep. For most people, 7 to 9 hours a night. I'd like to think of these things as sort of a three-legged stool, right? If you're not doing any one of them, it's really hard to keep balanced with the others. The key here is you don't have to strive for perfection. Doing anything is going to be better than nothing. I'm Dr. Sanjay Gupta, helping you live a better life.
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24: Gas keeps going up. The average price of a gallon of regular in California hit $5.57 today. That's 3 cents extra since yesterday. In just a week, the cost of a gallon is up 17 cents. An Oakland City Council member was assaulted and robbed in her office. In an announcement made today, the office of Oakland Council Member at Large Rowena Brown said the assault happened Saturday night in Oakland. She's now recovering after seeking medical treatment. They said the suspect was previously known to her and was taken into custody. Taco Bell is selling lettuce-free enchiladas for a buck as it deals with slumping sales after it was linked to the nasty intestinal illness cyclosporiasis.
7: Taco Bell has taken a significant hit after officials linked the cyclosporiasis outbreak to lettuce served at the chain. Placer AI says foot traffic to U.S. locations is down nearly 19%. I'm Michael Kastner.
24: That's the latest. I'm Rich Cassone.
8: Good news in West L.A. and the 405 South right at the 10. They got that crash cleared from the lanes, but your 405 South still going to be slow from Skirball Center Drive. Also on the 405 North at Skirball Center, got a report of a hit and run making its way to the shoulder. In North Hollywood on the 170 North right at the Burbank Boulevard off-ramp, I've got a report of that ladder still in the right lane. And in Costa Mesa, 405 northbound at the 55, a wreck in the right lane.
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1: 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We're having a lot of fun during the breaks. I've even got some AI-generated lounge music that we're hearing over and over and over again because people were sick of the silence. So we'll see if people start requesting the silence again tomorrow. We're having a lot of fun here, though. You can watch the show along with us, watch us, and we all react to the news stories together. You'll talk to the people in the chat room. You might make some friends. You might make some frenemies. We're having a great time. So check us out. It's a lot of fun checking this thing out on video. And if you're busy because you're working or you're driving, well, it's available on demand too, so check it out later on. Although I don't think you can see the stuff that's in the chat. Luckily, the stuff that's said there disappears at 3 o'clock.
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1: Some have called it the 16th hour of this show, where John and I broke down Gavin Newsom's dirty diaper dealings. Hey, there's some alliteration for you. And that disastrous interview between Jennifer Newsom and Stephanie Ruhle. Watch it if you haven't seen it yet by going to youtube.com/@accountabilitypodcast. We're trying to get as many subscribers as possible, although I think we're going to have to lower our goal so I can give out that drop website sooner.
0: In the meantime, what do you say we make a couple of listeners very happy?
1: Well, we got lots of business to take care of today. Here we go. 790 KABC welcomes Revolution with special guest Skip Marley at the Pacific Amphitheater at the OC Fair Sunday, August 9th. Tickets are on sale now at packamp.com. But right now, caller number 9 at 1-888-790-5222 gets a pair of tickets to the show. And all concert tickets include admission to the OC Fair. Tickets furnished by the Pacific Amphitheater. Good luck dialing. Someone in the chat asked yesterday asked, why is it always caller number 9? Because that's how it's written on the copy.
0: All right. In the beginning of the show, we told you that the number of people living on the streets in Los Angeles is going up, at least according to the new count that's expected to be released very soon. Meanwhile, in Oakland, they're dealing with their own homeless problem.
1: The city of Dumpy has a very interesting idea coming out of Mayor Barbara Lee Speaks for Me. What if we paid the homeless to clean up after themselves?
0: Good luck with that.
1: It kind of reminds me of that program in San Francisco years ago where we paid people to not get shot at if they could show that they didn't shoot anybody and they didn't get shot. It had to be both. They got like $75 a month.
0: Hey, I've managed to do that my entire life. Where's my 75 bucks?
1: For more on what the city of Oakland is proposing, here is ABC 7 in the Bay.
3: We've got to move in a new way to make sure that every neighborhood is safe and clean. And my goal is to make Oakland the safest, cleanest, and greenest city in the country.
0: Well, you better get a wand, lady.
1: I don't mean any ill will towards this comment. But 81-year-old Mayor Lee will not live to see that happen.
0: None of us will.
4: Oakland Mayor Barbara Lee hoping to give a boost to an initiative for cleaning up around encampments, drawing inspiration from a similar program in Portland, Oregon.
1: No, what you're seeing is not a hurricane. It's just Oakland.
5: You can't have nice things, but it's a nice place to be.
4: Lee's proposal would pay unhoused residents to clean their areas.
3: We're looking at out-of-the-box kind of solutions that are working in other areas to try to...
1: So do they get, like, paid by the garbage bag? So if they create more garbage and then clean up more garbage, do they get a premium for that?
0: It's almost as if she hasn't thought this through.
3: put pilots here in our own city to see if they'll work here.
4: The mayor first announced the strategy earlier this year and faced immediate pushback from city council. It went on to pass an ordinance allowing city workers to immediately sweep encampments without requiring alternate shelter.
6: The law here in Oakland is
1: always, Noel Gallo is in the safety vest.
0: He's like the Village People. He's got a different costume for every appearance on the news.
6: Very clear. You cannot do an encampment around a school, a business, and a major neighborhood area.
1: Have you seen the city? I think you can do all of that. Listener Ron 5377 writes in, this is now a Seinfeld episode. We need to hook them up to rickshaws. Listener Domlo writes in, out of the box, more like out of their mind. And listener D. Proud writes in, would these areas be eligible for federal disaster funds?
0: Good question.
4: Councilmember Noel Gallo opposes the mayor's plan and says encampments are not only disrupting residents, but also local businesses.
6: I'm here with Economy Lumber, that it's a growing business. They're trying to rebuild it due to the fact that, you know, they had a major fire that was created by, we had homeless on the railroad side.
1: You know who you definitely don't want to have burned down by a homeless person? A lumber yard.
0: Very good point, Randy.
7: Process of rebuilding. We love Oakland. We want to stay in Oakland.
4: John Bacon is the president of Economy Lumber and says, well,
1: really? A guy named Bacon didn't go into food?
0: I wonder if he's a vegan.
4: They don't know exactly what the cause of the fire was. He says dealing with encampments is tough on business, citing hiring armed security as an example of an extra expense.
0: They needed armed security guard for a lumber yard?
1: It is Oakland. Let me rewind that part.
4: Tough on business, citing hiring armed security as an example of an extra expense.
1: Armed guard to protect lumber.
0: And not against the termites, against the homeless.
7: I don't know what the solution is. I don't know that I agree with the mayor is talking about doing. But really interested in solving that problem.
4: Those in favor of the mayor's plan say it will do exactly that. And the people we spoke with in the encampments agreed.
1: Whoa!
0: Wow, the high cost of housing really has that woman flustered.
1: Someone got a blowout.
0: That hair looks like 1980s Al Sharpton if he was electrocuted.
1: This is why we had to add video to the show. The audio description is only so much.
8: I think it's a good idea. I agree. I think they should have been doing it. And if they...
1: Okay, I'm not really sure. Is this man or woman?
0: I think you're going to have to see what's under the hood.
1: Remember when Maury used to do that segment? Totally politically incorrect. He'd bring 12 people up onto the stage and you had to guess if you're in the audience, man or woman.
0: And then what was the big reveal at the end? Would they have to pee out a campfire?
8: $10 start and to do it, they should do that as soon as possible.
9: Why do you think it's a good idea?
8: Because it's good for the community. It makes it look better. You guys might bring in more money if it's more cleaner.
1: Well, if it is more cleaner, things would be more better. That's Lee, an encampment resident who literally is living in a gigantic pile of garbage.
0: Okay, you said, is that a man or a woman? After hearing the interview, I'm thinking animal, vegetable, mineral.
1: Jeff writes in, what's hiding in that hairdo?
0: A lot of birds.
10: You know, this has really been an issue for the city of Dumpy. Excuse me.
0: Don't
1: if
0: do
1: you're
0: drugs,
1: not watching
0: kids.
1: If you're not watching the show right now, make sure you watch this feed later on because it's special.
0: Quite a presentation.
1: Mm-hmm. It takes some effort to get some hair looking like that.
0: You think she just woke up like that, or do you think that that's the do?
1: I couldn't tell you.
0: I mean, it may catch on. I don't know. Maybe that's the way they wear their hair at all the hot clubs in Europe.
11: I said, hell no, baby boy. Let me get up on out of here.
1: Chris writes in, bedhead.
0: She slept on the sidewalk.
1: Are there any nonprofits that do haircuts for the homeless? I feel like this person could use one.
0: You want to send her to Jose Ybarra?
1: That's got to be a lot of tangles to deal with. Oh, boy. Listener, leave it to Stevie writes, when James Brown and Maxine Waters had a kid.
0: All right, you got to get this off my screen. I don't want it to get frozen in there.
1: Oh, wait. Nope, we're not in break yet. Okay, there we go. I took it off the screen. Happy?
0: All right, there we go. The latest from the city of Dumpy. It's the John Phillips Show.
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17: Even for people who fall asleep easily, staying asleep can be difficult. You wake up, your mind starts to race, you can't turn those thoughts off. Sleep experts say there are a few things you can try. Cognitive shuffling. That's when you choose a random, impersonal, non-emotional word. Then for each letter of that word, think of as many words that begin with each letter as you can before moving on to the next one. It distracts your brain from stress. It also mimics the fragmented thought patterns that usually occur as you drift off to sleep. Sensory grounding is something else. That's when you work through things you can hear, feel, see, smell, or taste. That helps you to be in the moment instead of dwelling on the past or the future. Or just do a mental walkthrough of a place you know well. Familiar but neutral imagery that can calm the brain. I'm Dr. Sanjay Gupta. 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

0: It's the John Phillips Show. 800-222-5222 is telephone number. 1-800-222-5222. If you're watching us live on YouTube, make sure you hit that like button. That helps push us to a much larger audience. We'd love to be in front of as many eyeballs as possible. So if you're watching us on YouTube, make sure you hit that like button.
1: Yeah, we don't necessarily know how this stuff works, but that day where John put out the challenge to get 500 likes, the next day, the show had the biggest audience it's ever had. We don't know how this works, but we're all playing along.
0: Here with an update on graffiti towers in downtown L.A., Mr. Randy Wang.
1: The Tagger Towers are getting a facelift because somebody finally bought the building. They spent about $450 million, so they got it for a song, but it'll cost another billion to get it finished. And they say, starting today, they're going to clean up all the graffiti and put up razor wire so no one can get in there.
0: A realtor would call this a fixer-upper.
1: For more on this, we go to KTLA 5.
2: One of LA's most infamous eyesores, the notorious Graffiti Towers, is finally getting cleaned up tonight. The building's new owners have committed to removing the graffiti in the next 90 days.
3: This is encouraging news for neighbors who have been pushing for the change for months. KTLA's Haley Winslow is live for us in downtown LA with all the details. Haley, how's it looking out there?
4: It's slow, but it's going to take a few months to get all of
0: You know, you could use the same script that this reporter is reading right now in front of Tagger Tower in Boyle Heights.
1: It's slow. The only difference is Tagger Tower doesn't smell nearly as bad as Boyle Heights.
5: You can smell it right here.
1: Although it's not really that far from Boyle Heights either.
0: That's true.
4: This graffiti off, but at least it has started. You know, this became,
1: you know, you can see the razor wire being constructed in the background. Doesn't it look like she's doing a hit from outside a prison?
0: Yeah, it looks like someone's about to be executed.
4: A very unexpected LA landmark, perhaps photographed as much as the Hollywood sign in the last couple of years by tourists driving by from blight to bucket list. The city now hopes that this eyesore becomes one of LA's biggest comeback stories. Gazing out across the skyline in one of the biggest and most desirable cities on the globe, to this. In the center of the City of Angels, an unexpected eyesore.
1: It really was the emblem of Los Angeles for such a long time because, as Imelda told us, the down-ass kids just did not like it.
6: The neighborhood kids, the down-ass kids don't like it.
0: Imagine being the guy that has to clean that up. Hey, honey, how was your day at work today? Oh, it was great. I cleaned up the graffiti on one floor.
1: Hey, he's got some job security. Although this may be a very Sisyphean task, rolling that boulder up the hill only to have it come back down.
4: The planned billion-dollar construction project Oceanwide Plaza stalled when the developer ran out of money.
6: We watched
1: the Chinese developer, who may have gotten the approval for this project by bribing one Jose Huizar.
0: Could be.
1: Remember when Huizar was in Vegas? And the pit boss at the high rollers table had to call the feds saying, hey, this guy's compromised.
0: How much do you want to bet he was an awful blackjack player?
6: Construction workers coming every day. And then we watched it stop. And then we watched the graffiti. And that's when our neighborhood groups took action as much as possible.
4: What was supposed to be a luxury destination with homes, a five-star hotel, and shopping, instead became one of the city's...
1: You know, who wouldn't want a luxury living destination in one of the worst neighborhoods in California?
0: No, I mean, look at that. It's the worst art I've ever seen. That building looks like the cleavage of a biker chick.
4: Most recognizable failures, the graffiti towers, an irresistible canvas, an internet phenomenon. Taggers climb floor after floor, covering more than two dozen stories with massive graffiti visible for miles. Thrill seekers base jump from the rooftops. A YouTuber stretched a slack line between two towers and walked across it hundreds of feet above downtown. Photographers flocked here to rack up millions of views.

0: I'm Chris Jakimic. 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
3: 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We have 24/7 security.
4: Someone is going to sue this developer over trying to hop that fence and cutting up their leg.
5: Boy, they have everything but a moat filled with alligators.
3: So we don't anticipate any more problems.
2: Those daredevils are going to have to get extra creative to break through that barrier. Now, the proud new owner has got the winning bid for $470 million. It'll cost them at least another $850 million to beautify it and make it the luxury plaza that it was meant to be.
4: And then when it gets tagged up, they're going to need to spend a whole lot of money to clean it every single week.
5: These people must be from out of town where they don't know how we do business here.
2: Of years ago, and you can expect that to be complete by late 2028, so after the LA Olympics. Reporting live in downtown LA, I'm Haley Winslow, KTLA 5 News.
4: So there you go. Taggart Towers has finally been sold, and the cleanup has begun.
5: I don't think I'd live in that building if you gave me a unit. Would you?
4: No, there's no way I would. I sometimes romanticize about the idea of living in a fun downtown. I'm having a blast in Toronto right now. I would love to get a condo in San Francisco if we can, you know, bump my salary by about 10 times. But there's no way I would ever live in downtown Los Angeles. I would live in downtown Long Beach. I would never live in downtown LA. There is nothing to do there, and it is right next to Skid Row, and it will never be safe.
5: And it's right next to all the freeways, too. And it doesn't matter what time of day you're on those freeways. Those freeways are as clogged as Rosie O'Donnell's arteries.
4: It's been a while since you took a shot at Rosie.
5: You know, she's back in the States now.
4: Oh, boy.
5: She had been living in Ireland. She self-deported. All right, we've got one more hour coming up on the John Phillips Show. Don't you go anywhere.

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6: The Southern California heat wave reaches its height today with triple-digit temps across the region. Mark Mayfield tells us that's going to bring more smog.
7: An ozone advisory starts today for parts of Los Angeles County. It will remain in effect through Monday night as a prolonged heat wave fuels a multi-day smog event. The South Coast Air Quality Management District says air quality is expected to reach unhealthy levels.

0: for sensitive groups in the San Fernando Valley and San Gabriel Valley. There will be unhealthy conditions or worse possible in the Santa Clarita Valley. Officials say that children, older adults, and people with asthma should limit prolonged outdoor exertion when the air quality reaches unhealthy levels.
1: A heat advisory is in effect for much of Southern California till 8 p.m. Monday. People who live near the warehouse fire 5 weeks ago in Boyle Heights are still dealing with rats, bugs, and odors. Daniel Martindale with more.
2: People who live and work nearby say the insects and rodents have made their way to their homes and businesses too, adding that the traps the city has set out are not working. The facility housed 85 million pounds of food, which has long since spoiled. The food is being slowly hauled away each day, but foul smells from what remains linger.
1: Residents say the heat wave is just making the smells worse. The University of California system is taking a look at whether current high school courses are preparing enough students for UC admissions. The review comes as they're deciding whether or not to bring back the SAT and ACT. For now, the tests remain optional for UC hopefuls. A report on standardized testing is due to the Academic Council by February 12th of next year. The results of the course requirement study is due by May. A county office in San Bernardino got a surprise when a bear walked right in.
3: Sure enough, it's a full-on bear. Just right in the our main office.
1: Jocelyn Bryan, office manager of the County Water Office, says she didn't see the bear at first because it was small. The bear left on its own just 20 seconds after coming in. That's the latest. I'm Rich Cassone.
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9: Just a reminder again, in Pomona, the 71 northbound is completely shut down. Mission Boulevard to Holt Avenue, they're doing guardrail repair. It's going to be that way until 3 today. In Costa Mesa, on the 405 northbound at the 55, trying to get a crash cleared from the right lane. In Griffith Park, it's roadwork there as well. 5 southbound Colorado Street to Los Feliz Boulevard, that right lane is shut down. It's stop and go from the 134.
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14: 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We got a lively chat room. We're having a great time. We're also on X at Johnny Don't Like, Facebook at KBC Radio and 810 KSFO, and Twitch at Randy Wang Radio. I have to share something with you that we just got during the break. So I consider myself fairly creative, and I'm starting to learn how to use these AI things, mostly to make silly pictures of John and I that we run during the breaks here on the YouTube feed. But there are some of our listeners that are a little more advanced in the AI game. Like, I am getting pretty confident at image generation. I'm just starting to play with AI music generation, so we have music to play during the breaks for YouTube. But I'm not an expert in any way, sense, or form on how to do video. Listener Tony is, by the way, is in Santa Fe this week. And listener Tony just sent us a very special video at johnnydontlikeshow@gmail.com. Listener Tony made his own video version of the California Crime Blotter intro. This is real. Well, it's AI.
15: If the cashier is dummy.
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13: That was fantastic.
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13: Look at the comment from listener Casper in the chat.
14: All right, listener Casper, why am I not seeing that one? How far up is it?
13: Just a little bit.
14: Why don't you just tell me what listener Casper said, because I'm having a hard time finding it.
13: Nothing better after a week out of state than tuning in to the show and catch up on our daily roller coaster through the insane asylum.
14: Okay, I couldn't find it because I was looking for Casper with a C. It's right there in front of me. We love having this chat room. Y'all are the best.
13: 800-222-5222 is telephone number, 1-800-222-5222. Republican Steve Hilton, who is running for governor, decided to begin his fall election campaign this week. And Randy, he chose an unconventional place to launch that campaign.
14: Steve Hilton launched phase two of his race for governor in Boyle Heights.
19: You can smell it right here.
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13: Bring a gas mask.
14: For more on this, we go to NBC LA.
21: Turning now to our Decision 2026 coverage, Republican gubernatorial candidate Steve Hilton kicked off his general election campaign right here in Los Angeles, and he chose to do it in Boyle Heights.
14: I'm going to guess he was upwind from the stench.
13: You know, this, I believe, is an excellent, excellent, excellent choice on the part of Steve Hilton and Gloria Romero, because this is an environmental disaster where the government dropped the ball and gave them the worst advice imaginable, which is to go ahead and breathe in the chemical fumes from that fire and you won't get sick. And of course, they all got sick. Newsom hasn't been there. Javier Baqueria, who used to represent this area in the Congress and the legislature, the state legislature, hasn't been there. So why not have your launch party there to remind the people of California how the ruling class has failed them?
21: Massive warehouse fire that's still impacting the community. Hilton says he chose that location for a very specific reason.
22: NBC4's Conan Nolan was at today's campaign kickoff.
14: Conan Nolan, by the way, who we feature a lot on this show, just celebrated 40 years with NBC4.
13: That's a long time. I think that's longer Is that longer than Tom Brokaw?
14: Might be.
13: How about their legendary sportscaster, Arenthal James Simpson?
22: Studio with Hilton's message to the state, Conan.
0: That's right. Steve Hilton has a rough road ahead. He has to convince millions and millions of Democrats in California not to focus on the Republican in the White House, while at the same time telling MAGA-supporting Republicans within the state that he's a loyal supporter of Donald Trump.
14: And deal with bitchy Bianco.
13: Who still hasn't endorsed him yet. The hell?
14: He's an angry guy. Also, very late to radio interviews.
15: It was the disaster that wouldn't stop. Last month's fire at the Lineage Cold Storage Warehouse repeatedly turning the skies of the eastern L.A. Basin black as night. Later, the stench of rotting food overwhelming working-class neighbors in Boyle Heights. That it was the responsibility of the city of L.A. and not the state of California didn't seem to matter. Republican gubernatorial candidate Steve Hilton thought it was a good place to kick off his fall campaign.
14: And, you know, just to point out, Steve Hilton was not only there yesterday, but he toured the site before. The current governor has not been to Boyle Heights. He is not anywhere near this disaster. And the other main opponent in this race, Javier Baqueria, could have brought a whole bunch of scrub pads down there.
16: Scrub it.
14: And he hasn't been down there. And this is his old district.
13: And Conan Nolan is an excellent reporter, but I think the way he framed that was a bit disingenuous. Yes, it was the city of Los Angeles that is at the top of the pyramid in terms of the failure. But let's not forget, there are other levels of government that have failed too. Let's start with the county government, because the city of LA does not have their own public health department. They rely on the county of Los Angeles for that. And it was none other than the fake doctor coming out of a crypt to tell these people to take big, deep breaths in of that smoke when that smoke was all through their neighborhood, when that fire was burning and burning and burning. How long did it burn for, Randy?
14: It burned for over a week.
13: Okay. The governor can declare a state of emergency. Those people who live in that area should have been evacuated. They shouldn't be there right now. They shouldn't have been breathing the smoke. They shouldn't have been breathing these toxic, disgusting, rotting fumes that they're living with right now due to the food that's still there and is not going anywhere anytime soon. But instead of acknowledging the disaster that this is, Newsom just pretends like it doesn't exist.
14: For all of our AI friends out there, take a picture of Barbara Ferrer. Put it in your Grok or your Gemini, what have you, and let's see what kind of images you create of her telling the residents of Boyle Heights that the black smoke was safe. Feature those all day long.
23: This is the symbol of Democrat failure. £85 million of rotting meat, the symbol of a rotten regime. And we are here to say,
14: everyone on the other side of the presser is wearing a mask.
13: Well, wouldn't you?
14: I mean, I know it's not great optics to be wearing a mask at your big launch presser, but I bet you everyone standing there wanted to.
23: Is enough.
15: Ever since Donald Trump won a second term, propelled by support from working class and Hispanic voters, Republicans have dreamt of a permanent realignment that could make them once again competitive in California.
23: They think that they'll have the Latino community with them forever. They tell themselves they're the champions of the working class. They've abandoned the working class. They've abandoned the Latino community.
15: But then came the administration's deadly immigration raids, tariffs and inflated grocery prices, an unpopular war in Iran, and surging gas prices.
14: Wasn't that war supposed to only last a couple days?
13: Yeah, you know, if the Democrats weren't running on Israel and weren't running on rehabilitating Mao's image, if they were running on gas prices in Iran, they'd probably be way ahead.
15: America has turned on the leader of Mr. Hilton's party.
24: And it is just very clear at this point that Donald Trump is hitting new lows in his polling data.
23: You can hate Trump.
14: What's with the clapping?
13: I don't know.
14: That's an interesting tick.
13: Maybe they have one of those devices from the 80s and he's trying to turn the lights off.
23: It doesn't matter.
15: Maybe, maybe not. After all, just last month, the president took credit for Mr. Hilton making the runoff, implying his vote was being stolen before he threatened a federal probe.
1: Didn't they approve Steve Hilton? It was going to be 2 weeks. They said it. And then they approved him that night because the heat was on them, because they're cheating dogs.
15: Governor Gavin Newsom yesterday.
2: This is pathetic that anyone is defending.
14: I never noticed before on this angle, Gavin has a neck vein.
13: Does he?
14: When he gets real angry, it gets a pumping.
2: So this madness, this madman on this topic.
3: Can I envision a call to the White House saying, listen, I appreciate your support. Please do not campaign for me in California.
4: No, no, I don't see it that way at all.
14: I mean, you wish that he would stay out of it.
13: Well, he wants the focus to be on California subjects, not on federal subjects. Baccaria is going to run on federal subjects and not California subjects because in a deep blue state, that's all they really have to do to win.
14: It worked for Gavin in the recall. It worked for Gavin in the reelection. It may work for room temperature IQ, Javier Baccaria.
16: Scrub it.
14: But it's not a done deal.
4: Bringing together a broad...
14: Hilton is arguably the best candidate that this side has had in many, many, many cycles.
13: Oh, he's much better than Brian Dolly. He's much better than John Cox. He's much better than Neil Kashkari. He is someone who comes from cable news, so he knows how to communicate with people. He's not going to stand up there like a bump on a log when they have a debate. He's going to bring the heat to Javier Baccaria. Now, in a deep blue state like California, whether or not that's enough to win is highly unlikely. But they're doing the best they can this time around. They have a decent candidate who's out there making the arguments in the places he should be in.
14: Listener, oh, look at this. Street People of Los Angeles is watching. Great Instagram feed. Baccaria will win regardless. He doesn't even have to campaign. Actually, he doesn't even need to speak. Yeah, probably.
4: Coalition for Change. That includes strong Trump supporters and it includes Democrats and independents who can't stand the president. But we can all agree that we need to fix California. That's what the campaign's all.
14: Hey, that's the name of our 1 o'clock hour.
13: That's right. He's appeared on this program many times.
4: About.
0: So we asked Steve Hilton, would he like Donald Trump to come to California to campaign for him? Kind of dodge that, saying that conversation has yet to take place.
22: Does he risk upsetting the president? Would that hurt him here?
0: Yeah, I don't know. I don't think Donald Trump's spending a lot of time focused on this race. But again, Mr. Hilton realizes this is a fellow in Washington. It's going to be a referendum on him in the in the midterm elections. And he's lost this state three times by millions and millions of votes. So it's an uphill campaign for him.
6: Yeah, towing the line is always difficult.
0: Towing the line, especially with this guy.
6: All right. Thanks, Conan. Conan.
14: So there you go. Steve Hilton in the second phase of his campaign for governor, launching it from, you guessed it, Boyle Heights.
25: There is no substitute to standing here and smelling it and seeing it yourself.
13: You know, I want to go back to something that Conan just said there, because what he said is true under normal circumstances. Under normal circumstances, the party out of power benefits in a midterm election, especially in the sixth year of a president's term, because people are starting to get tired of them. People are ready to move on to the next one. You're a lame duck. You can't put your name on the ballot. And frequently, presidents get bogged down in their second term with issues they rather not deal with. And certainly, Iran has become one of those issues for Donald Trump. That being said, if you look at these primaries, if you look at these races that are going on right now, and some states, by the way, haven't even voted yet. Can you imagine that? It's July 23rd and you still haven't had your primary? I think Michigan hasn't voted yet. But if you look at these races, they're not running on Iran, gas prices, and Donald Trump. The focus, and I just saw an interview, I think it was the Democratic candidate in Michigan, the DSA candidate who is running against Haley Stevens, Abdul Al-Sayed, I think his name is. He went on with Jake Tapper and it was about Israel. They're turning these primary races into referendums on whether or not the Americans should support the Israeli government. And then you look at what happened over the weekend. The Democratic college group kids had their convention, and they brought in Hassan Piker to be the speaker. And he was rehabilitating the image of Mao. That's what he decided to do. And they're talking about all of these subjects. The guy in Texas talks about transgendered issues all the time. They're talking about subjects that do not benefit them. It would be a very simple campaign if they just hammered them on two or three things and people getting tired of the president, people getting tired of someone who's just been in office a long time, they would probably have a big victory this November. I'm starting to think that they may not get that. I'm starting to think that they might win. They might pick up seats. I think that is highly probable. But I don't think it's going to be this big sweep that they're expecting, because they're not running on the subjects that benefit them the most. They're running on these boutique issues where the very left wing of the Democratic Party, they get all worked up over Israel. They get all worked up over what's going on in Gaza and the Middle East. But I don't think the average person spends a whole lot of time thinking about that. I think they do in their primaries. I think they do in their party. But outside of that, I think you aren't talking to the average Joe. And they're going to have to figure out a way to recalibrate once these primaries are over. The problem is going to be if they lose these primaries, if the DSA, like what happened in LA in the mayoral election, if the DSA candidates make it to the November ballot, good luck controlling them, because they aren't what you would regard as a partisan Democrat, a party person who's going to listen to the party and do what the party tells them to do. They're going to do their own thing. And those people care about Israel and Gaza. And those people believe that Mao was a good guy. And those people care about the transgendered subjects. But that's not something that's going to motivate the average person who's on the fence about whether or not they're going to show up and vote or not to come out and vote for them. It seems like a really squandered opportunity. Now, as a Republican, I'm happy about it, because they're not playing their strongest hand. But if I'm a Democratic Party person and I'm looking at what could be a squandered opportunity, you have to start cracking some skulls and telling these people to get with the program. Whether or not they have the ability to do that, I don't know. It's the John Phillips Show.
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17: Even for people who fall asleep easily, staying asleep can be difficult. You wake up, your mind starts to race, you can't turn those thoughts off. Sleep experts say there are a few things you can try. Cognitive shuffling. That's when you choose a random, impersonal, non-emotional word. Then for each letter of that word, think of as many words that begin with each letter as you can before moving on to the next one. It distracts your brain from stress. It also mimics the fragmented thought patterns that usually occur as you drift off to sleep. Sensory grounding is something else. That's when you work through things you can hear, feel, see, smell, or taste. That helps you to be in the moment instead of dwelling on the past or the future. Or just do a mental walkthrough of a place you know well. Familiar but neutral imagery that can calm the brain. I'm Dr. Sanjay Gupta, helping you live a better life.
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13: All right, we've got 30 more minutes to go. 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
1: KABC. Gas keeps going up. The average price of a gallon of regular in California hit $5.57 today. That's 3 cents extra since yesterday. In just a week, the cost of a gallon is up 17 cents. An Oakland City Council member was assaulted and robbed in her office. In an announcement made today, the office of Oakland Council Member at Large Rowena Brown said the assault happened Saturday night in Oakland. She's now recovering after seeking medical treatment. They said the suspect was previously known to her and was taken into custody. Taco Bell is selling lettuce-free enchiladas for a buck as it deals with slumping sales after it was linked to the nasty intestinal illness, cyclosporiasis.
2: Taco Bell has taken a significant hit after officials linked the cyclosporiasis outbreak to lettuce served at the chain. Placer AI says foot traffic to U.S. locations is down nearly 19%. I'm Michael Kastner.
1: That's the latest. I'm Rich Cassone.
3: In Rancho Cucamonga on the 15 northbound after Sierra Avenue, got that crash in the center divider area. Still slow from Summit. Pasadena, 134 westbound before San Rafael Avenue. Got a stall trying to clear from the right lane. In Elysian Park on the 110 northbound connector to the northbound 5. Got that accident in the left lane. It's slow from Stadium Way. And in Pomona, a reminder, 71 northbound closed between Mission Boulevard and Holt Avenue till 3.
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0: It's the John Phillips Show. 800-222-5222 is the telephone number. 1-800-222-5222. 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
1: So before the break, one of our listeners suggested that I try to update one of the images we made for today's show, which involves the people painting the curbs red for reasons in Sacramento. And they thought that the image of John and I dressed up as Batman and Robin could be improved. So let me actually show you how I create all this nonsense. I spend way too much time on this. But let's go into my Google Gemini window. So I start with a picture of John and I, and then I put in the prompt. I usually want it to be widescreen so it fits on the thing. So I say, scene 16x9. These guys are parking vigilantes dressed like Batman and Robin, painting curbs red in Sacramento. Large text, parking vigilantes. And it came up with that. Then, during the break, I asked it, keep the scene 16:9, add Katie Porter dressed as Batgirl.
0: Good Lord.
1: You can have a lot of fun with this, too, at Google Gemini or Grok. I like Google Gemini because Elon kept trying to make me pay for his, and I already pay him for Twitter. I'm not paying $30 a month to make these pictures. I do it for free on the Googles.
0: 800-222-5222 is the telephone number, 1-800-222-5222. If you're watching on YouTube, hit that like button. We're just below 200. Let's get it north of that before we sign off at 3. All right. We've had our first statewide study on how cannabis impacts California drivers.
1: And you might be asking the same question that I was asking myself all morning. Why do we need to study this? I think it's fairly obvious, the impacts of cannabis on driving.
0: Yeah, those cars pull into every single fast food drive-through known to man.
1: It slows your reaction time. It makes you a worse driver. But there are plenty of delusional potheads out there, including me 10 years ago, that would say, no, it makes me a better driver. Now let me fill up my pipe while I'm on the freeway, which I used to do all the time. I'm lucky I made it here unscathed, everybody. For more, here is ABC 10 in Sacramento.
2: With marijuana now legal and far more potent than it was decades ago, the California Department of Motor Vehicles and the California Highway Patrol are taking a fresh look at what impairment really looks like behind the wheel. It's the first major study of its kind in nearly 40 years, and our team was given rare access inside the testing.
1: It's sweeps week. That's why they've got the fancy music.
0: How many of those cones do you think are going to remain standing?
3: From above, it looks like a routine driving course. But this isn't training. It's research.
4: While alcohol is...
1: How much money are we spending on this study?
0: How many people in the California Department of Highway Patrol do you think volunteered to smoke the marijuana for this study?
1: Beats having to sit on the 405.
4: The most common substance identified in fatalities and serious injury crashes that are associated with impaired driving, cannabis is number two.
3: The California Department of Motor Vehicles is studying how cannabis affects driving in real time, something they say hasn't been studied at this level since the early 1980s.
1: But we all know what the result is.
0: Yeah, I don't think there's going to be any big reveals here.
5: 70s and 80s THC levels that users would have with anything from 1 to 4%.
1: Now, yeah, this isn't your mommy and daddy's tie stick.
5: Now, in California, we're seeing anything from 20 to 30% or even higher.
3: And officials say no other study in the country is doing it quite like this, combining real-world driving with advanced vehicle technology. About 300 people are involved.
1: Official 300 people are being paid with your tax dollars to study the effects of pot on driving.
0: Okay, I don't smoke pot. I've never smoked pot, so I don't know if I would be good for this study. But if I did take that driving test, stone cold sober, I still think I would knock down about 85% of those cones.
1: You would be the control subject in the study that you can be stone cold sober and still be a terrible driver.
3: Say legalized recreational cannabis is creating new challenges for policing impaired drivers.
2: The study's goal is really to help better understand how cannabis impacts real-world driving and also test the tools that law enforcement currently has.
1: They really had a budget for this setup.
0: Yeah, no kidding. How many cameramen were involved in this story?
2: In order to identify those impaired drivers.
4: So what is it on the road that really degrades when people are too high to drive? And that could be useful for informing law enforcement training.
3: We went inside the actual study site. People you see here are with the CHP and DMV and are not participants. Cameras weren't...
1: I remember in my early pot days, before I really knew what any of this stuff was, I was like, I got an idea. This is when I worked at 97.1. I'm going to take a brownie that I got at the medical shop for my glaucoma, and I'm going to eat it right as I get in the car. And by the time I get to Wilshire, it'll activate. While I didn't anticipate traffic, I'm not totally sure how I made it there.
3: Permitted during live testing to protect the integrity of the research. Participants are medically screened.
4: Once that medical exam takes place, they then enter our smoking booth.
1: What do you think that exam details? Do they need blood? Do they need something else? Or something else?
0: I don't know. But I would imagine the room with the lava lamp is where they smoke the marijuana.
1: Okay, guys, that's a little on the nose.
3: Then randomly assigned into one of three groups. One group receives active cannabis with THC, a second receives a placebo, and a third receives no cannabis at all.
1: Wait, what's the placebo? Cloves?
3: After smoking, some drivers within minutes, others wait up to an hour before getting behind the wheel.
5: Okay, so this vehicle instrumentation captures drivers' inputs, such as how hard they're pressing the pedals and how they're turning the steering wheel.
3: While the study involves multiple agencies, the DMV leads the research design
0: now,
3: and...
0: They're using employees from the DMV for this study, correct?
1: Yes, they are.
0: And they're loading them up with drugs before they put them behind the wheel of the car and have them drive through the obstacle course.
1: Yes.
0: Okay. If you're dealing with DMV clerks, do you think that's the right population of people to use? Because typically the fingernails are so long, I don't know how that impacts your ability to hold the wheel, whether you're high or not.
1: How do you even roll a joint with those fingernails? Listener Marcos writes in, I work for the SFMTA and I was stuck in traffic yesterday at 3. The street was leading to the Bay Bridge and the 101 South. The aroma of weed coming from cars was unbelievable. You see it and you smell it every single day.
3: Analysis. The University of California, San Diego oversees the study's human subjects review, helping ensure participants are protected throughout the research. California Highway Patrol provides trained officers who conduct field sobriety tests. Unlike alcohol, there's no single roadside number that determines cannabis impairment. Officers also rely...
1: Yeah, but you know it when you see it.
0: So what do they do to prove someone's high on drugs? You just quiz them about Grateful Dead albums?
3: Eye on behavior, physical signs, and structured field evaluations. CHP says this study is needed now more than ever.
5: We're definitely seeing an increase in cannabis usage in the state of California, obviously due to the passage. Some of the stats that I can definitely cite is in 2025 alone, there was over 8,000 drug evaluations that was completed. Out of that 8,000, over 3,300 had combined alcohol and or cannabis.
1: Oh, that's how you get the spins. Don't do that, kids.
0: Well, they're hitting the combo platter, huh?
1: Always a bad idea.
4: I've seen in California a steady increase over the past decade in the number of people who die on our roads due to drug-impaired driving.
5: Impairment is 100%.
1: And cannabis is only one of those drugs. There's plenty of people who are popping Xanny bars on the 101 freeway right now.
0: Oh, yeah. Well, you see that all over, and people do not regard that as drugs. You ever go on a plane and you have a middle-aged woman throw her purse down on the seat next to you, and the contents of that purse just fall out all over the chair? It looks like Graceland.
5: 100%.
4: There is a lot of evidence that cannabis impaired driving is impaired driving and dangerous. So
1: we already knew that before the study started.
0: Yeah. What a waste of a PhD.
1: I don't know how much you spent on this, but you could have cut me a check. I could have told you with my 10 years of a study that I did that, yeah, it impairs your driving.
4: We can all do better on the road to be safe.
2: And researchers say a final report is expected within the next year and will go to DMV and CHP leadership as well as state leaders before being shared publicly.
1: So how many months are they doing this test where they're having people get high and drive the obstacle course?
0: Maybe all those DMV employees that were hotboxing as part of this story were the ones that came up with the idea that everyone's cheating on the test. You'd think if they were all smoking marijuana nonstop, they'd be less angry.
1: Listener Eric writes in, what a joke, a waste of money. Everybody knows pot plus driving and booze plus driving is a real recipe for disaster and jail.
0: Not for Dr. Jerry Buss. Remember when he got caught driving on the wrong side of the road?
1: Oh, no, I don't remember that one.
0: Oh, yeah, back in the old days, the Showtime era. Dr. Jerry Buss, PhD in chemistry from USC. All right, it's the John Phillips Show.
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16: Back in 2019, I made a documentary for HBO called One Nation Under Stress. And what was true then is still true now. Money and financial problems are consistently ranked as the number one cause of stress in the United States. And a brand new study out of the Mayo Clinic found that worrying about money may age the heart even faster than traditional risk factors. Unlike an acute stressor, such as a short-term work deadline or a brief illness, financial strain is often chronic and ongoing. And because money affects so many aspects of daily life, financial stress can be difficult to escape. Even so, financial stress does not mean you're doomed, just means you need to double down on the things you know are good for heart health: diet, exercise, sleep, and of course, not smoking. I'm Dr. Sanjay Gupta, helping you live a better life.

0: It's the John Phillips Show. 800-222-5222 is the telephone number. 1-800-222-5222. If you're watching us live on YouTube, please click that like button. It helps us out a lot. State of California lives to regulate us all to death. You need a permit. You need government approval to do just about anything in this state. Well, unless you're selling tacos off the sidewalk, then you can give as many people hepatitis and norovirus as you want.
1: Scrub but it.
0: Everyone else has to follow the rules and pay the fees. Now, Randy, in the Bay Area, they're cooking up a new one that could raise some eyebrows.
2: Well, and this one isn't from the government. This is a fee from a landlord of an ADU that is renting out his accessory dwelling unit for around $3,000 a month. That is a lot of money. And saying, on top of that, if you, the tenant, are working from home, I'm going to charge you another $200.
0: A work from home fee?
2: Talk about nickel and diming. For more on this, we go to ABC7 in the Bay.
3: Working from home has its perks. No commute, no office, but you are using...
2: You can do the show from Toronto and slam poutine 5 minutes before the show.
3: Utilities in your home when you were working.
4: And that has caught the attention of landlords, and one in the East Bay is charging accordingly. ABC7 Eyewitness News anchor Cameron Bopp explains how much that will cost you.
5: An additional work from home fee. What are your thoughts on that?
6: Work from home fee?
5: Yeah.
6: No, I've never heard of that.
7: I mean, that's crazy.
5: An additional $200 a month if you're working from home. What are your thoughts on
2: this? This is like the nickel and diming that the airlines used to do with all those hidden fees. Just tell us what you really want the rent to be. If you want it to be $3,600, make it $3,600. This is nonsense.
0: And by the way, it's none of your landlord's business. If you work from home, work from the office, turn it into a sex dungeon, whatever. As long as you're paying the rent, that's all that matters.
2: Hey, OnlyFans counts as working from home. Someone's got to take pictures of those feet.
5: That sounds ridiculous.
8: Ridiculous, crazy. That's how renters are reacting to one Bay Area rental listing. But that's the exact charge in a listing for a newly built, furnished one-bed, one-bath ADU behind this home in Walnut Creek. 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It's this line that's turning heads. 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
7: Yeah, that's crazy.
2: Yes, I just had to update the title because I, for some reason, wrote Palo Alto, but it's Walnut Creek. My bad!
7: I think that's very greedy, I would say.
6: That's expensive, to say the least, because I think the rent prices out here were already expensive.
8: He's right. Zillow data shows the average Bay Area rent is about $3,650 a month, roughly 81%.
2: Which, by the way, that's the same pretty much as what rent is in, like, the San Fernando Valley, where you get nothing.
8: ...percent higher than the national average. So another $200 is raising eyebrows.
5: I don't understand, like, how they would know. Like, is that something that that has to be disclosed? Like, I don't know how they find out.
9: And while it might sound strange to some, and it's definitely not common for this quiet Walnut Creek neighborhood, I'm told there could be some logic behind the fee.
10: It's almost like a utility cost recovery.
2: No. Who pays their Wi-Fi on a graduating scale? It's a flat fee. This is nonsense.
0: No, this is just a way for someone to make more money.
10: Or environmental conservation fee.
8: Derek Barnes with the East Bay Rental Housing Association says if utilities are included, remote workers can drive up those costs, and the landlord appears to be disclosing

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1: From Humvee.
2: Well, if you think about it, is that any more ridiculous than a hotel in Las Vegas charging you a resort fee?
1: It's probably where he got the idea from.
2: Because hotels are supposed to offer amenities. You go to a hotel. It's not like back in the old days when they had to advertise outside the motel that they had color TV. Everyone expects you to have a bunch of different options on a flat screen at your hotel. They expect to have an ice machine. They expect to have a pool. They expect all of those amenities. It's not something that you should pay an additional fee for. You go to a big hotel on the Strip in Las Vegas, those things are expected to be included.
1: Listener Kyle writes in, I'm a landlord. I would never disclose that. I just list the place for the price that I want. See what uproar that caused. That owner is dummy.
2: I'm with our listener. Well, when you think about it, if you really want to charge someone, you charge them extra if they have a pet, correct?
1: Yeah, and I don't like that either.
2: Can you charge them extra if they have kids? Because kids destroy stuff too.
1: I would argue kids are more destructive than pets.
2: Yeah, but I don't think you can legally charge someone more money if they have kids than if they don't have kids. That would be discrimination. What about if someone's handicapped? They have one of those CPAP machines or something. Those take up a lot of electricity. So if you have sleep apnea, you have to pay a different rate. Dumb idea. All right, that's it for us today. We'll be back tomorrow at noon for another edition of the John Phillips Show.

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7: Today will be the hottest day of the extra-long heat wave in Southern California. Temperatures could hit triple digits in many parts of the Southland. Parts of Los Angeles could see temperatures up to 105, where a heat advisory is in effect until Monday night. Brian Lewis, a meteorologist at the National Weather Service, says the extreme heat can be dangerous.
8: We do know that there are some physiological impacts.
7: The NWS uses a color-coded heat risk tool to forecast the potential level of risk. You can check out the current heat risk for your area on the NWS website. President Trump is honoring the 2025 World Series champion Los Angeles Dodgers at the White House.
9: It's truly a great, when you talk about a brand, it's one of the great brands anywhere in the world, no matter where you go. The Dodgers is one of the great brands, and certainly it's been enhanced.
7: It's the world champ's second straight visit, and in the Rose Garden event, Trump joked.
9: And maybe I'll see you again next year, I hope.
7: Dodgers manager Dave Roberts joined the celebration and said his team's just getting started.
10: We are going for a three-peat. We're in the middle of this season right now, the grind, so thank you.

0: The Dodgers won their ninth world title last fall, defeating the Toronto Blue Jays in 7 games. The number of homeless in Los Angeles is expected to go up after 2 years of declining numbers.
1: That's according to KTTV, citing sources familiar with the Los Angeles Homeless Service Authority's annual point-in-time count. It would bring the city's homeless population back near 2024 levels. The report also says street homelessness in particular went up by 8% this year. LASA will officially release its latest count on Friday. Mayor Karen Bass is attributing the expected increase to federal and state funding cuts, rising costs, and a lack of services. I'm Daniel Martindale.
0: The California DMV and CHP are taking another look at what impaired driving means. A new study examines how marijuana impacts driving and how good police are at spotting it. It's the first major study on THC and driving in almost 40 years. That's the latest. I'm Rich Cassone.
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5: In Hacienda Heights on the 60 westbound before Hacienda Boulevard, they're cleaning up from that earlier car fire. The two right lanes are still going to be blocked. It is stopped from Fullerton Road. In the Cahuenga Pass on the 101 northbound before Barham Boulevard, new accident just reported in the middle lanes. It's slow from Western Avenue. In Elysian Park on the 110 northbound connector to the northbound 5, trying to clear that crash from the left lane.
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13: As a parent, when you send your kid off to school in the morning, you know that they're going to be learning, they're going to be spending time with their friends. But new study out of UCSF found adolescents are spending an average of 70 minutes of their school day on their phones. Now, some kids will say they need their phones to help with schoolwork, but this study found that they were spending the vast majority of their screen time on TikTok, Instagram, and Snapchat, not really apps that you're going to be turning to for homework help. Now, the study's lead author said, "Don't blame kids for using their phones at school. Teach them how to resist them. Focus on what they'd get by putting them aside rather than what you're taking away. Explain how phones could hurt their academic performance, and also remind them of this. Nothing takes the place of real face-to-face friendships." I'm Dr. Sanjay Gupta, helping you live a better life.
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1: Welcome to the Guy Benson Show with Christine and Joelle. I am Harry Hurley, an honor today to fill in for Guy. And on a busy news day, we go right to the Guy Benson Show newsmaker hotline to one of the most respected criminal defense attorneys for decades in the state of New Jersey. And there's, as you know, we'll be talking a lot about New Jersey today, still this hour on the Guy Benson Show. We are joined by attorney John Zarek, who on two occasions spent time, I will call it in theater. He probably would say that he was just outside of that description, but very near Ukraine and has followed the Russia-Ukraine war as close as probably any other person in America. And we have visited on the Guy Benson Show with John in the past. It's a pleasure, John, to welcome you. Good evening.
2: Good evening. Good to be here, Harry.
1: Good to be with you, John. I meant what I said. You're highly regarded, highly respected as a great criminal defense attorney, and you have really spent a lot of time. And I should point out to the Guy Benson Show universe that John also established his own foundation and has contributed a lot of his own money to help the war cause. And of course, he is helping Ukraine defeat Russia. And I think because there's so many things going on, John, the war with Iran, economic issues, just everything, you know, life, at the speed of life that everybody's living, that sometimes an issue that's now in year five and well into year five can sort of get put on the back burner. But there is a lot of new news. Obviously, President Trump's approval for Ukraine to actually manufacture Patriot missiles is unbelievably important. Ukraine's role in terms of drone production and their other prowess. I mean, this is next level stuff, I think we're talking about. Give us an overview, John. Who's winning? Because it used to be, hey, we don't know who's winning. It's sort of a tie. I don't think that's what you're going to say now. Who is winning? What's the latest?
2: Well, the Ukrainians are winning right now. They are really knocking the Russians around in every theater. They just got the Patriot missile license from President Trump. Actually, he awarded that recently when he was with Zelensky, President Zelensky. And when he did that, I think most of us had the impression that he was doing something for Ukraine, but actually he was not only helping Ukraine, but also helping the United States. Ukraine is now in terms of cutting edge, the foremost weapons manufacturer in the world right now. Nobody can do what they do. No one has done what they've been able to do. They have 100,000 people working in the weapons industry, diversified, working in homes and small buildings all over the place. They're very effective and extremely productive. So they are helping us. We have Ukrainian anti-missile munitions guarding United States troops and NATO troops in Europe, in the Middle East, and they have contracts, multi-billion-dollar contracts, all over the world, really, to help other countries manufacture and to have Ukrainians manufacture for other countries, primarily anti-drone technology and anti-missile technology. So they are really dominant at this point in the weapons industry. So,
1: hey, John, quick follow-up. The United States, latest data that I saw, and I think this is pretty accurate, that the United States can currently make about 600 to 620 Patriot, what they call the PAC-3, missiles per year. Obviously, because we're at war at several fronts, proxy war, supporting Ukraine against Russia, flat out at war with Iran. So plans are underway to scale up production. But with Ukraine now in the mix here, we can really up this a bunch, can't we?
2: The Ukrainians will soon be making a lot more. Again, they have people on the ground. Ukrainians are very smart. In the Cold War era, they were known by the Western intelligence agencies as the brain of the Soviet Union. And that sticks. They are very resourceful, very diligent, very hardworking, very brave. And they are the leaders in the world now on anti-aircraft munitions, anti-missile munitions, and attack munitions, too. So they're really quite incredible. I had the experience of, in the beginning of the war, we worked on the border under the protection of the United States 82nd Airborne. And then we, our crew, started making trips to the eastern battleground areas, two of which I've been on. And, you know, the spirits across Ukraine, especially with the soldiers at the front, who we had the opportunity to visit and supply with medical gear, are very, very high. You know, the spirits are high. The dedication is high. They're very confident, and at this point, they're winning the war. The Russians are in a horrible situation.
1: Now, John, and those just joining in to the Guy Benson Show, it's John Zarek, attorney John Zarek, who speaks on the issues of Russia-Ukraine at a very, very credible level. Are you surprised that this is well into year five? Is this something that you anticipated, or we just find ourselves here? Are we at the beginning of the end, the middle, the end? Where are we at in your estimation? I know it's a tough thing to ask, but what do you think about that timeline?
2: The war could end this year. The war could end within the next 6 months. It could, or it could take a year, but it's not going to take forever. The Russians are in very, very bad trouble. They simply can't defend against the munitions that the Ukrainians have manufactured and are employing against them. They're blowing up oil refineries. They're blowing up oil storage around every major city. In fact, Crimea, the line to get out of Crimea right now is about 5 or 6 hours long because everyone's bailing out. There's no fuel. They're terrible supplies with food, etc. Everyone's leaving, and you know, the Ukrainians are knocking off whatever's left of the Russian military there. So, and of course, we all know that the Russian Navy's at the bottom of the Black Sea.
1: Yeah, Air Force is, you know, demolished.
2: So
1: as
2: things
1: well.
2: Look very good. The Russian economy is essentially done for. Putin would like to have a mobilization, like a broad mobilization of the economy, but by all credible accounts, the money isn't there to do it, and things are getting worse.
1: Attorney John Zarek visiting with us on the Guy Benson Show. John, is there any doubt in your mind that this ends only scenario with Ukraine defeating Russia? Clear victory?
2: Yeah, it certainly will end with Ukraine defeating Russia. There's, at this point, there's really, among the experts, there's really no way out for Russia. They can't afford to defend themselves now. They don't have, they've had mass amounts of anti-aircraft and anti-missile defenses destroyed, and they have no way of replacing those things. You know, they have no friends that can provide those things, whereas Ukraine not only has friends that can provide those types of munitions, but they can manufacture them themselves, and they're so good at that now that they are helping the United States, Middle Eastern countries, and their NATO allies. Everyone is depending on Ukraine to manufacture weapons and help them manufacture weapons. So they're very much in the driver's seat at this point.
1: We're going to take a brief time out. We're going to bring John back. There is much more. And I believe there's a Lindsey Graham, late Senator Lindsey Graham nexus here, where this could be game changing. We'll visit more on this important topic. It's a critical tipping point moment on the Guy Benson Show.
0: Filling in for Guy Benson, it's Harry Hurley.

0: 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I've been surfing here since I was a kid. Now, seeing my grandson out on the water, it means everything to me. Watching him and taking in the blue waves, the sea breeze, the blurry horizon.
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13: As a parent, when you send your kid off to school in the morning, you know that they're going to be learning, they're going to be spending time with their friends, but new study out of UCSF found adolescents are spending an average of 70 minutes of their school day on their phones. Now, some kids will say they need their phones to help with schoolwork, but this study found that they were spending the vast majority of their screen time on TikTok, Instagram, and Snapchat, not really apps that you're going to be turning to for homework help. Now, the study's lead author said, "Don't blame kids for using their phones at school. Teach them how to resist them. Focus on what they'd get by putting them aside rather than what you're taking away. Explain how phones could hurt their academic performance, and also remind them of this. Nothing takes the place of real face-to-face friendships." I'm Dr. Sanjay Gupta, helping you live a better life.
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0: Welcome back to the Guy Benson Show with Christine and Joel. I'm Harry Hurley, filling in today for the great Guy Benson. Guy and team, thank you for the opportunity. We are visiting on the Guy Benson Show Newsmaker Hotline with attorney John Zarek, and we're talking about Russia-Ukraine war. John, with the passing of Senator Lindsey Graham, and for those getting to know John knew Lindsey Graham, had a lot of conversations with Lindsey Graham over the years, many years, going all the way back to the Senator McCain campaign for president. So a lot of experience with Lindsey, met the new senator, Lindsey's sister. And my thought is this. Sometimes when something tragic happens, it can bring people together, and there's a push to honor Lindsey Graham, who you know was as pro-Ukraine as any American, any person in the world that you could find, to honor him, pass the new Russia sanctions bill, couple that with the EU targeting the Russian banks, and the walls really close in on Russia. And you've schooled me a lot on this, John, that Russia makes money by selling oil. So if we pinch them and you get them from every direction, this thing ends even quicker, John. Your thoughts?
1: Yeah, Russia is really what's called a dig and sell economy. They really don't make anything that anybody in the world wants. Anyone buy a Russian car lately? No, because the doors fall off or they arrive without an air conditioner. It's really junk, and the reason for that is it's so rife with corruption that Russia can't get a foothold to have really a good economy.
0: Is it fair to say if they can't sell their oil, they have nothing to sell?
1: That's right. You know, if they can't sell their oil, if we pass this bill, then we won't have any problem with Russia, because they won't be able to afford to do this war. And that's what we expect to happen. Now, you know, Lindsey Graham was working on this for years, this sanctions bill, and lots of people are saying that it should be a tribute to him. We should pass as a tribute. And we don't have anybody pushing against that.
0: Yeah.
1: And if we can get that passed, the war will be over very quickly.
0: John, you were the first to tell me that there was, I guess, what you would call an overhaul of Ukraine, its military top brass. What do you think the reasons were for the change, and what does the change mean at the top?
1: Well, if you look at any major sports team where the management is really bright, they don't fool around. When things start going bad, they change personnel. They get new people in. They get new strategies. They are not sentimental about that, and that's the way the Ukrainians are. When things start going wrong or aren't going well enough, they move, and the latest move is Major General Mykhailo Dropati. He was a hero in 2014 when the Russians invaded, just victory after victory after victory as a lower-ranking officer, and he's been doing the same thing throughout the years. He's got every major award that a Ukrainian can get, and he's very well loved by the soldiers and by the individuals, the citizens. 43 years old, really a tremendous force, and the people are very, very happy with him. And it's very likely, even though Defense Minister Fedorov was dismissed recently because he really couldn't get along with General Sirsky, who was replaced by Mykhailo Dropati. Even though that were the case, Fedorov might be coming back now, since we have a new person that he can get along with. So Sirsky is out, Dropati is in, and very likely that Fedorov will be back in, and it's a very nimble, bright, modern team with proven bravery, not for a year or two, but through many years.
0: Closing few minutes today with John Zarek, noted attorney, and really very, very conversant on all issues Russia-Ukraine war. In the early days, weeks, months, even early years, it was said by many, and I was one of them, that it looked like we were providing Ukraine with enough assistance to not lose to Russia, but not enough for them to win. If you agree with that assessment or don't agree with that assessment, time is yours. And if that is accurate, are we now at a stage where it's beyond that? They have and will have enough to actually win. Your thoughts?
1: It's true. During the Biden administration, they got some, but they had real restrictions on them. For example, Putin would say, you know, we have nuclear weapons, by the way, and all of a sudden the Biden administration would put the halt on any kind of shipments or allowing the use of weapons we give them in Russian territory, which is an impossible way to fight a war. That eventually ended when President Trump came on board. President Trump was wary of having either side too strong because he thought that that would result in more war. He wanted to stop it. His plans to stop didn't work, primarily because the Ukrainians are just so diligent and smart that they started to beat the Russians, which is what's going on right now. So we're going to have a good fall and winter, and I wouldn't be surprised if sometime in the next 6 months or year that Russia just calls a halt to it, declares
0: John,
1: victory.
0: John, less than 30 seconds. Is there something you see that is a game changer that after 5 years or almost 5 years could bring an end to it quickly? Real quick answer.
1: Yeah, the Ukrainians being able to build weapons, defensive and offensive, for all of NATO, for themselves, for the United States. There are Ukrainian missiles guarding U.S. troops in Europe right now and in the Middle East. So that is a major game changer. They're players in the world stage.
0: John Zarek, thank you for your time, your talent, and appreciate it very much. Good to talk to you.
1: My pleasure. Thank you.
0: Take good care. We'll be right back. Don't go away. This is The Guy Benson Show.

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1: KABC. Gas is up in California. The average price of a gallon of regular rose to $5.57 today, 3 cents more than yesterday and 17 cents more than a week ago. The increase comes as tensions rise in Iran. If you get your health insurance through Covered California, rates are going up about 10% next year.
2: Rates already increased by just over 10% last year. Officials say, though, rising health care costs and the end of $2.5 billion in federal aid are driving the increase. About 10% of customers who make too much for subsidies will pay the full price hike. The state has also set aside $300 million to help low-income people keep their coverage. I'm Dina Kodiak.
1: President Trump is honoring the 2025 World Series champion Los Angeles Dodgers at the White House. It's a world champ's second straight visit. Dodgers won their ninth world title last fall, defeating the Toronto Blue Jays in 7 games. That's the latest. I'm Rich Cassone.
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4: It's a slow drive out of the Cahuenga Pass. This is the northbound side of the 101. An earlier crash near Barham has been cleared out of lanes, and delays are backing up out of Hollywood getting away from Melrose. Beyond the scene of the crash, you have slowing and stretches all the way to White Oak and Encino. Southbound slowing for the 101 starts in Calabasas, leaving Las Virgenes. Delays and stretches to the 170-134 split and ahead in Hollywood from Santa Monica Boulevard into downtown Los Angeles.
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11: Back in 2019, I made a documentary for HBO called One Nation Under Stress. And what was true then is still true now. Money and financial problems are consistently ranked as the number one cause of stress in the United States. And a brand new study out of the Mayo Clinic found that worrying about money may age the heart even faster than traditional risk factors. 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
1: Welcome back to the Guy Benson Show with Christine and Joelle. I'm Harry Hurley, filling in for Guy. Earlier in the program, we spoke with United States Congressman Jeff Andrew from the 2nd Congressional District of New Jersey. Here's a part of our interview. Let me ask you about this issue, because I know you were criticized for years. I have been criticized in New Jersey by certain Democrats for years because we dared to say that we believed, because they won't give up the goods. So you really just have to look at what you think you can glean from what's going on. Hence, many, many non-citizens here in the country getting driver's licenses. Next thing you know, we hear that, you know, that they're on the voter roll, but don't worry, there's nothing to worry about because they self-report and they're never going to vote. But now we know, because our governor has admitted, that it's at least 6,600 and maybe up towards the neighborhood of 400 have actually voted. So, Congressman, today is celebration day, but in a macabre, terrible way. We weren't lying. We said that there were non-citizens that were made eligible to vote in our home state of New Jersey. That is now the truth become self-evident.
2: Well, and the only reason that you could say, as you did, that it's a celebration day is obviously not that it's good. It's horrible. But the truth shall set you free. And finally, after we were abused and told we were liars and told we were exaggerating and told we were conspiracy theory people and told we were xenophobic and, you know, all of this, because our guts told us, you know, and what our eyes showed us, we knew there was more here. And let me tell you, there's more yet. And this is why I'm going to tell you. We know 6,600 people who admitted, they said, yes, we are illegal, but they were still registered to vote. Harry Hurley, how about all of those, like in New Palestine, in Patterson, New Jersey? And they've literally got wooden signs up that say New Palestine now. You don't think those folks are registering people who are illegal immigrants, and some of them illegal immigrant criminals? You can bet your bottom dollar they are. We don't even know how far it extends. We don't know how many of them they are, because those are the ones that are capable of lying. The only ones we've gotten are the ones, quite frankly, that were either honest or a little bit, they were dumped off and, you know, just said, oh, yeah, we're illegal, but we're going to vote anyhow.
1: Right. So,
2: the
1: Congressman,
2: bottom line is there's a lot more to this.
1: Well, yes. Congressman Jeff Andrew on the Guy Benson Show. How about this? Our Department of Justice wants the receipts. They want the motor vehicle records. They want all of these records, which will then it'll prove if our governor, who came forward and said 6,600 registered under about 400-ish voted, if that's the number, give us all the records. Let there be a responsible forensic audit. But our governor is saying, Congressman, oh, no, we can't give you the records because there's personal information that's on those records. That is a cover-up, in my estimation.
2: Here's the issue, Harry. She's going to give over. Now, first of all, as you know, I'm on the Judiciary Committee. We work closely with the Department of Justice over these issues. So, you know, we're going to work with them in any way that we can. And by the way, let me announce it now, sort of an exclusive on your show. Within a month, probably in around a month, we are going to have a hearing in my oversight committee on this very issue and dig into this and get in the weeds and find out what we can find out, number one. Number two, the RSC, which is the Republican Study Committee, which is a prestigious group of people. It's kind of like a think tank of our members of Congress, and I'm involved with that. We're doing a letter. I'm heading up the letter, and I have Congressman Chris Smith is on it from New Jersey and a bunch of other folks from around the country. We've got about 10, 12 really cogent questions we want answered. Here's the deal. She's going to give you the stuff that we already know that she already said. What the problem is going to be to find those who are claiming to be legal, but they are illegal, and you've got to match records up to prove that, and ID and everything else, which is why, let me get to this, for God's sake, we need the SAVE Act. You know, the Democrats told us we didn't need it because everybody who votes is legal. No, wrong. You didn't tell the truth. We do need it so this stuff doesn't happen. I can't imagine how many really are on the voter rolls that we don't know about. The president is right to push this. We are right to keep pushing it, and we're going to keep pushing it. In a second, I'll be quieter, but I get fired up over this. How can we, in a free society, in a great republic, not require those that vote in an American election to be an American? What in God's name is going on?
1: And we're alone. And how can we not, when we require a photo ID to go to the Obama Presidential Library, to go to the NAACP convention, to go to the Democratic National Convention, photo ID required. I wish I would have been the author of this because it just was so good. It's so memorable. Olive Garden, to get the all-you-can-eat pasta card. You have to use it. I know it's laughable, but you have to present photo ID to eat all you can eat pasta at Olive Garden. But our Democrat friends keep saying that photo ID to vote is racist. It's terrible. And there's people, they've decided there's people that can't get a photo ID.
2: A bottle of beer.
1: There you go. That's right. To get Sudafed.
2: Well, you walk into a liquor store, if you look young or if you are young, and you should, you got to show them a photo ID.
1: That's
2: you're
1: right.
2: Going to buy a pack of cigarettes
1: to fly, to check into a hotel. Congressman, we could go on and on, but all of that is accepted. So why aren't they advocating? Oh my God, they can't get Sudafed. They can't get on a plane. They can't check into a hotel. Well, this is a crisis. No, it's just for voting that ID, a photo ID is so outrageous. Here's the other thing that I hope that this, creates and your great committee will bring about. Congressman, do we dare say, today, together, two longtime friends, one a member of Congress, one a fill-in guy on the Guy Benson Show. Do we dare say that this is happening in other states as well? This is not the only situation the state of New Jersey, is it, Congressman?
2: God knows what's going on in California. In California, we don't know the results of elections for weeks sometimes.
1: That's right.
2: How can that be in a free society
1: That's
2: in
1: right.
2: America? And some of them aren't even that close, but they just are incapable of getting the results done and getting everything tabulated. It is unbelievable. Your folks are going to try to look me with a straight face and say that in California, nobody who is illegal registers to vote. BS. You know they are. How about Minnesota? You see the corruption and the graft that's going on with Medicaid and with, you know, health care there.
1: That was part of our interview with United States Congressman Jeff Van Drew from New Jersey's 2nd Congressional District. For the full interview, go to GuyBensonShow.com. Coming up next, it's the home stretch. Joelle and yours truly, we will talk about former senator, former president of the University of Florida, Ben Sasse, who has, I believe, just done an amazing job dealing, knowing he's towards the end of his life, and how he has conducted himself is really incredible to behold. We'll be talking about former Senator Sasse right here on The Guy Benson Show next.
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2: Welcome back to the Guy Benson Show. Love that. Love that, Christine. Now, this topic is very meaningful to me because you look at a person's life, you look at their many contributions, and they get dealt a really bad hand at a young age. Vibrant young man, husband, father, good guy. Look, he had some difficulties with my former boss, President Trump, and it got ugly. And a lot of people believe that he left the Senate over those difficulties. But all of that, to me, is almost erased. It's not even like it's ancient history. It's almost like it's erased. When I watched, and Christine was actually the first person that showed me one of the, I'll just call them, profound videos, that former senator, and for those, I think almost everybody knows that Ben Sasse was 8 years, I believe it was 2015 through 2023, was a United States senator from Nebraska. He left the Senate. He had a very, very bad relationship with President Trump at the end. He left the Senate and he became the president of the University of Florida. His background in education is incredible. If I remember correctly, he's Harvard educated. He's Yale educated. And there's one other university that escapes me that he also spent time as a student. So he's extremely credentialed. And when we got the news that he was dealt with a very bad prognosis of cancer, how he handled the news was one of the most, I was saying to Joel off the air, one of the most almost beautiful things that I've ever seen. And when you look at him, he's, because he's doing treatments and he's doing the things to try to stay alive that alter how you look physically, because this was a vibrant, young, very handsome man. And this did things to his face and all kinds of, issues that happen through the, how they say sometimes that the cure is worse than the disease. So how he handled himself in speaking to the American people. I mean, for example, and I always have said this, you will never regret, and I know if Christine were here, she would say it, and I know Joel, who's going to be a dad someday, he's going to say it, you will never regret the time that you spent with your children, with your family. You will only regret the time you didn't spend. But what happens, because we get a start date, but we don't really know the end date. You always think you have more time and you'll catch up, but you don't catch up. So I'd be very anxious for our listeners on the Guy Benson Show, Joel, to hear your thoughts about Senator Sasse.
3: In regards to the CNN clip that we're going to be playing momentarily, it hit me a lot because when I saw that clip, I thought about my dad. Now, my dad has been in my life 110%. He's never missed out on a single big moment in my life. And I started to choke up because I thought about, man, how do I want to be a great dad like my dad has been to me for the past 30 years? And I would, kind of worry about putting more emphasis on other things when I have to remind myself at the end of the day, family is important. It's so important to be there for the big moments, not just the big moments too, but the little moments in life for your family. It's important to just be there all around.
2: Yeah. Boy, it's so relatable. I lost both my parents to cancer, and I lost my mom when I was just about 15. I was about a month and maybe a couple of weeks away from being 15. Mm. And I lost my father about 6 years after that, 5-6 years after that, when I was about 21. And it's so true what you just said. You think about them being there in all the big milestone moments maybe if you competed in athletics and they were at your competitions, and I don't care what anybody says, when you're doing something and you see your father out there, or your father and your mother, it is so motivating that it's hard to even verbalize. You could get emotional about it. It's so precious. And you hear Senator Sass talking about knowing that the end of his life is near. He doesn't know exactly when, but it's near. It's very, very near. And I think what he's doing is making a big difference. He's helping other families that will go through this, other individuals that go through with this. And he hasn't done any woe is me cry, you know, out loud about it. He's taking it, you know, like a man. He's taking it very well. I'm impressed. I think you can tell, Joel, I am impressed with the way that he has handled this. I'd like to get a quick comment from you, and then let's go right into that clip after you finish a short thought.
3: Sure. Yeah, I'm definitely impressed, too, with how elegantly and gracefully he has carried himself. Now, dealing with cancer or any kind of terminal illness, it's a difficult thing to go through. I mean, it affects not just you physically, but mentally. It takes a toll on your psyche. And if I were ever in a situation, God forbid, Harry,
2: yeah,
3: I don't know if I could ever handle it in the manner that he did. I mean, I give him all the props in the world. Just the way that he has spoken about it for the past couple of months.
2: You use the right term, with grace.
3: Yes.
2: And I'll tell you another thing that I learned, and I never forgot this all these years later, because they've been gone, my parents, a long time. You think because you went through it once that you got this, you know what this is, and so it won't be like it was the next time. Guess what? It's just as bad.
3: Right.
2: It doesn't matter how many times you go through it. It is like it never happened, and that it's happening for the first time. It's one of the few things in life, I think, that usually when you do something, you get better at it.
3: Sure.
2: It was no different. It was as though the other didn't even happen, but of course it did. And I just always found that something that stuck with me, that I thought that I would handle it better the second time, and it doesn't work that way.

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2: That we have an infinite amount of time, but we do not.
3: No.
2: And also the early years, I would urge all parents, be there in the early years as much as you can. You will never regret that. And if you don't, you will always regret it all the days of your life, no matter how short that is. With Team Christine, Joelle, and yours truly, Harry Hurley, filling in for Guy, thanks for listening to the Guy Benson Show. Yeah, you got it. I'll tell you, you got it going. You get it, Joelle.
3: Thank
2: I'm
3: you.
2: Impressed. I'm impressed with you.
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19: KABC. The extreme heat today in Southern California is going to bring the hottest temperatures of this long heat wave that's predicted to last through the weekend, with triple-digit highs of up to 105 possible in some areas of Los Angeles. Brian Lewis, a meteorologist at the National Weather Service, says we'll see warmer overnight temperatures as well.
20: Especially like the coastal areas, right now the ocean water right off the coast is warmer than normal by at least a few degrees.
19: A heat advisory is in effect until Monday night in Los Angeles, Orange, and San Diego counties. San Diego County Public Health is trying to find anyone who came in contact with a diseased bat at a restaurant.
21: Epidemiologists say the bat was rabid and flying inside the Yellow Deli restaurant in Vista. The sight shocked diners. This happened last Sunday afternoon. That bat even landed on a table while a family was eating. Another diner used a towel to collect the bat and take it to the Humane Society in Oceanside. It was then delivered to the county public health lab, where it tested positive for rabies. The county medical staff says they don't believe there was any direct skin contact with that bat and an individual. I'm Phil Farrar.
19: More air purifiers are available in San Diego to battle the ongoing issues from Mexican sewage.
22: After providing over 14,000 air purifiers, the program ran out of money in May and stopped accepting applications. Yesterday, County Supervisor Paloma Aguirre says the program has new funding and applications are open. She says South Bay residents affected by Tijuana River sewage can apply.

0: for the San Diego Air Improvement Relief Effort Program online. The renewed funding comes after the Board of Supervisors approved $4 million from the county's budget, which will fund up to 17,000 additional air purifiers in the area. I'm Bree Tennis.
1: That's the latest. I'm Rich Cassone.
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3: It's a slow drive out of the Cahuenga Pass. This is the northbound side of the 101. An earlier crash near Barham has been cleared out of lanes, and delays are backing up out of Hollywood, getting away from Melrose. Beyond the scene of the crash, you have slowing in stretches all the way to White Oak and Encino. Southbound slowing for the 101 starts in Calabasas, leaving Las Virgenes. Delays in stretches to the 170-134 split and ahead in Hollywood from Santa Monica Boulevard into downtown Los Angeles.
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15: Back in 2019, I made a documentary for HBO called One Nation Under Stress. And what was true then is still true now. Money and financial problems are consistently ranked as the number one cause of stress in the United States. And a brand new study out of the Mayo Clinic found that worrying about money may age the heart even faster than traditional risk factors. Unlike an acute stressor, such as a short-term work deadline or a brief illness, financial strain is often chronic and ongoing. And because money affects so many aspects of daily life, financial stress can be difficult to escape. Even so, financial stress does not mean you're doomed. It just means you need to double down on the things you know are good for heart health: diet, exercise, sleep, and of course, not smoking. I'm Dr. Sanjay Gupta, helping you live a better life.
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16: 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Rough day for the stock market today. The Dow, NASDAQ taking a tumble as oil prices surged as we watch the war between the U.S. and Iran escalate. We're also watching the latest earnings news, Alphabet's latest news on earnings, fueling concerns about increased AI spending, which has been in the spotlight lately for other reasons, too. AI looks like one AI attack was focused on another AI participant. That's been an interesting story to follow today as well. We'll talk about that coming up as well. The Dow down 507 points in all this today. The S&P 500 down 91 and the NASDAQ down more than 500, down 553. The VIX index spiking today by 12%, and the yield in the 10-year note has shot up to 4.70%. That's the one that impacts the fixed rate mortgage rates, which are on the rise. Oil being big news today, back above $100 a barrel in London, as the latest news on the Middle East comes out. Yemen's Tehran-backed Houthi militant group claimed attacks on two Saudi tankers in the Red Sea now, fueling concerns about an expansion of the conflict in the Middle East. Prices moved higher after the President Trump threatened to bomb Iranian infrastructure. Axios reported today that the president said he's considering a massive attack on Iran now. He told that outlet that it would be bigger than ever before. Before adding, he said in his words, "I'm close to making a decision. We're all set for it." The president did not give a deadline for that decision. In all this, we saw Brent crude in London, the global benchmark, shooting up 7%, settling above $100 a barrel, up to $100.69 a barrel, while a West Texas Intermediate traded in New York also moved higher by 6%, settling at $92.19 a barrel, both at the highest levels since before the U.S. and Iran reached an agreement to bring the war to an end last month. Meanwhile, China back in the spotlight, starting 2 days of live fire drills in the Taiwan Strait. I'll discuss that, the latest news, with China expert Gordon Chang, senior fellow at the Gatestone Institute, author of numerous books, including his latest Plan Red, China's Project to Destroy America. We'll also talk about the reports that China is helping Iran. We're watching the earnings parade continue. Looks like Tesla coming in with earnings, posting a big earnings miss for the second quarter. And we'll go through the earnings reports here. Bitcoin miners, by the way, a bright spot as Bitcoin has held up pretty well lately, above 65,000. Ethereum just below 1,900. Doge, though, taking a hit today, down to 6 cents. On the Main Street economy today here in Los Angeles, report from Fox 11 says homelessness in Los Angeles is expected to rise 3.5% ahead of the official L.A. Homeless Service Authority's point-in-time homeless count, which is due out tomorrow. Now, if that is the case, that would bring the city's homeless population back to near 2024 levels. The report is expected to be released tomorrow. One source says the 3.5% increase includes those in shelters, but the number of people living on the streets of L.A. increased by around 8%. We'll get the answer tomorrow when the report comes out, and we'll get an update on the homeless situation in downtown L.A. at the ground level from Estela Lopez, a tireless champion of business in the downtown core in the face of tremendous challenges, including homelessness and crime. Estela Lopez is the executive director of the Downtown Business Improvement District. She represents hundreds of businesses in the downtown Los Angeles area and will be joining us live. But first, on your money, the markets, the economy, and the whole works now. Joining us live, John Najarian, Dr. J, as he's known on the major financial networks, co-founder of Market Rebellion, options expert, co-author with his brother Pete of the book It's Not an Option. He has the laser eyes on, too, following the cryptos. John Najarian, thank you very much for taking the call here this afternoon.
18: Always a pleasure, Frank. Thank you very much for having me, sir.
16: Wonderful to have you with us here on a day where we see oil shooting higher today, the market pulling back, some of the tech names are taking a hit, and some high-profile earnings reports coming out today. Give us your assessment of what happened here today.
18: Well, it was pretty much a 1-2 punch. Two big trillion-dollar stocks, Google and Tesla, both under pressure, Tesla more so than Google. Tesla was down 15%, as you say, and Google was down about 7%. But when you've got those trillion-dollar stocks being hit in a market capitalization-weighted index like the S&P, you're going to see some pretty good damage, and we did see some pretty good damage today. I think that was coupled with the idea that the Houthis over in Yemen were attacking various Saudi-flagged oil tankers that were not in the Strait of Hormuz, but were instead on that Red Sea side, in other words, the far western side of Iran. And that was something that, or the western side of Saudi, I apologize. But that was something that when we saw those, that particular tanker in flames, it implied strongly that what had been a safe passage over on the Red Sea side coming from the pipeline that Saudi had redone so that it could handle even more throughput, that was a bad thing because obviously that was one of the pressure valves that was taking the pressure off of all that oil that needed to move. And instead, now, I imagine until and unless somebody does something about the Houthis, we're going to see fewer ships willing to go on the Red Sea side, just as we've seen very few ships going through the Strait of Hormuz.
16: All of this impacting the markets today. You were right to note Tesla's move on the downside down in dollar terms, down 54.32 to 319.69. SpaceX, by the way, which we've been tracking since its epic IPO, rebounding today, up nearly $3 to 118.24. What are your thoughts on SpaceX and also on Tesla, with a lot of speculation swirling around whether SpaceX will ultimately absorb Tesla?
18: At some point in the future, they could make a run at them. Obviously, both of them are trillion-dollar companies. They're almost identical in market cap at this point. But I'm not sure that it's in the cards this year for that to happen. But obviously, because Tesla is where those Optimus robots, the IP or intellectual property, as well as all the production of those, is on the Tesla side. So could they, for instance, spin Optimus, those robots again, out of Tesla and not take the whole company? They could. A lot of companies have been parsing out various parts of their business that aren't as directly responsible for revenue, at least not yet. Those robots will be very dear, I think, once they're able to produce them in the numbers that Elon says. And he's, in fact, closed down one of his lines of production out in California so that he can indeed produce those in scale, at scale. That'll be interesting to see. But again, this is like a potential merger of equals as far as market cap, Tesla and SpaceX, that is. I don't know that it happens this year, but I do know that it makes a lot of sense given that he'd like to be building these data centers in space. And one of the ways you can do that without as many humans up there is to do it with robots. And the more skilled those robots become, the better chance it is that he is going to want to put them up there in space because they're not going to require food, rest, or oxygen. So right. I think that's something that Elon no doubt has really considered over the years.
16: Or tequila, anything, right? So, yeah, that's the advantage now.
18: Or now, tequila.
16: What about SpaceX at this price? Are you waiting for it to go lower? What do you see for SpaceX stock here at 118?
18: Well, it got all the way down to about 110 earlier in the session today. As you say, it did climb and finished higher on the session. But I think there's still, if you and I knew for sure, if we had a crystal ball and we knew that there wouldn't be another attack by the Houthis and there wouldn't be something else going on in Iran, then I'd say SpaceX probably did find a very reasonable level today. But at $1.5 trillion market cap, which again is where it is as well as Tesla, I think it is still well above the last price they raised before going IPO, which was right around $880 billion. So it is still nearly double that price right here. So could we see further pressure that potentially takes it back down towards that level, which might be more like $80? Sure could, depending on broad market either fears or something that happens in the world that we don't know, because we don't know what we don't know, Frank.
19: Yes, very well said. Now, in the meantime, I wanted to get your reaction to this ChatGPT maker, OpenAI, saying it's still investigating an unprecedented cyber incident that led its AI systems to break out of a testing environment and attack another AI company. What's AI startup Hugging Face? What are we to make of this? And this is interesting, the machines attacking each other.
18: Yeah, well, we hope it only mirrors a little bit of what was going on in James Cameron's Terminator. But certainly a lot of folks have been worried about what some nefarious group or person might do with artificial intelligence. It seems that the people in charge are not really as much in charge as they thought they were, because it was able to escape, if you will, the bounds that they had put on it, and instead went out and, as you say, accurately, it attacked another AI, Hugging Face. So I don't really know exactly why that would happen and why it was not more easily held within the bounds that they wanted it to, so that it couldn't go off on its own. But that is a worrisome thing. And we, many of us who had been really studying AI for a long time, worried about actors like China or Russia letting things like this happen or making them happen on purpose. Meanwhile, Mr. Altman is apparently not able to control the AI, just as Elon said, and that's one of the problems that faces us with something that perhaps can even, I'm not saying it becomes sentient, but certainly if the more it can act independent of human direction, the more dangerous it becomes.
19: Right. You mentioned Terminator. Then, of course, there's famously Space Odyssey, 2001, A Space Odyssey, when HAL, the computer,
18: sure,
19: took over. And yeah, certainly things can happen. Anything that's caught your attention on the earnings parade here after hours? We see Intel close lower today than after the Bell earnings came out. Anything that's caught your attention here in this latest earnings parade?
18: Well, just as you said, Intel came out with some spectacular numbers, and the stock initially popped substantially. It was down $2.40 or so to right around $100 a share. In the after hours right now, it's trading 104, I think, and it had been as high as 112. So in other words, pretty substantial positive for Intel with its earnings after the bell. And that one, a lot of room for upside, according to Gene Munster, who was out basically pounding the table for him right after these earnings. But like I say, it did pull back pretty substantially from that initial pop that carried it up towards 112.
19: All right. You're also following the cryptos, as always, and looks like Bitcoin's held up pretty well here, above 65,000 off its recent low. Ethereum is close to 1,900. Doge, though, at now at 6 cents. What are your thoughts on the latest crypto moves? And is the crypto ice age or winter over at this point?
18: Well, based on past precedent, I would say it's not over yet, but it is certainly very healthy. that Bitcoin is indeed holding in here, like you say, accurately above 65,000 to the U.S. dollar. It was down about 1% during the session today. Litecoin was seeing some upside, but a lot of the other cryptos, like, for instance, XRP or Ethereum, were to the downside by about 2.5%. So Bitcoin is undoubtedly one of the places that people are putting money in these digital assets and feeling a little safer about going into the biggest of all the cryptos right here. I don't know that gold is going to remain as calm as it has. It is basically on the future side anyway. Gold was trading right back down towards 4,000 again. It's about 4,049 right now. And it, had, of course, last week or early this week, broken through 4,000. So Bitcoin has proved to be a better asset during turbulent times around the war than I think many expected.
19: That's very interesting. Silver, by the way, well off its all-time high, hit earlier this year, back to 57 and change, pulling up gold here. It's around 4,052 here at the moment. Before I let you off the hook on oil, where do you see oil go from here? And what about the oil stocks, which have been in rally mode this week?
18: Well, I'm very surprised. I was with somebody that is an oil exporter out of the Middle East, and he was worried with a lot of the it's a real catch 22 for those guys, because do you leave it in port over there, whether it's Saudi or any of the other oil producing states over there, or do you try to make a run out of there? Because obviously you could be vulnerable either place. But as I said at the top, the fact that the Houthis have really targeted and intend to target anything coming through the Red Sea means that until they are dealt with, that's going to be not the same opportunity that it was perhaps up until this tanker was hit. So do I think we're going to see oil hold above 100? 24 days so far this year, oil has, our oil, West Texas Intermediate, has been above 100. That's a lot less than, for instance, 2008 through 2012, or more recently under President Biden, where there were hundreds of days that it was above, for instance, it was a little over 1,100 days above 100 back then. I guess it just depends on the alternatives and how quickly they can get Venezuelan wells back into full production mode, because that is one of the biggest potential relief valves for the oil that everybody wants and needs to move cars, to move planes, to move boats. And that'll be dealt with, I suspect, very quickly.
19: All right, before I let you off the hook, any specific places here, John Najarian, where you are putting money now and or taking it off the table?
18: Well, let's see. We were seeing a fair amount of bets being placed on some of the lithium-related names like QuantumScape and others. QS is the symbol for QuantumScape. Lithium America, LAC, is another, where those are, of course, battery plays, or at least things that go into batteries, the more modern batteries, the lithium-ion batteries and so forth. I would say the higher energy prices go, the more those battery stocks, whether it's that division of Samsung, or whether it's American Battery Tech, QuantumScape, Lithium America, or any of these, I think that will get more focus on those stocks, just as the alternative to things moving across the land in America and elsewhere.
19: Terrific, John. Wish we had more time. Thank you very much for that great update here today, and a great conversation as always. John Najarian, Dr. J, as he's known, on the major financial networks, co-founder of Market Rebellion, options expert. The book with his brother Pete, it's a great book, by the way, is It's Not an Option. John, it's always great to have you with us. Thank you very much for joining us live here this afternoon.
18: Thank you, Frank. Have a great day, sir.
19: Thank you very, very much. Out to the freeways we go. 790 KABC.
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3: Mid-City, they got rid of a stall on the 10 eastbound at National. Delays are still picking up out of Santa Monica, leaving 20th Street. We're also looking at Hawaiian Gardens on the 605 northbound. Coming up on Carson Street, a crash landed in the left lane. They're trying to scoot everything off to the shoulder. Delays from the 405. Tough in Yorba Linda, 10, or make that the 91 eastbound. Gypsum Canyon Road, that's the Anaheim Hillside. This wreck is partially blocking lanes on the on-ramp, but delays are backing up overall out of Anaheim, getting away from Kramer Glissell.
9: 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I've had it for over a year now, and I use it every single week. And it does the greatest job on steaks. I'm going to do some flat irons this week. It does a great job on chicken, including chicken breasts. I have a video on my social media at Randy Wang Radio on Instagram and Facebook. You can see me doing some sausages on there. I'm going to put up some videos of some chicken breasts later this week. Even does a great job on shrimp, on veggies. The grill heats up to 1,000 degrees in just 3 minutes, which, you know what's the side effect of that? 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
19: 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You can get a pair of tickets to the show. 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Pullback on Wall Street today as the price of oil surged above $100 a barrel in London. Brent crude in London above $100. And in New York, it looks like it's up around $92 a barrel here at the moment. The Dow down 507 points. S&P 500 down 91. The NASDAQ down 553. Tesla taking a hit today, down 14%. And Alphabet, parent company of Google, down 7%. both of those names in the NASDAQ and contributing to the losses there. Intel moving higher in after-hours trading on a better-than-expected earnings report. Intel shares had closed down more than $2 at $100.23 a share. The price of gold right now hovering at $4,052. Silver at $5,787. Bitcoin right now at $65,110. Ethereum at $1,881. Doge at 6 cents. 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
3: Mid-City, they got rid of a stall on the 10 eastbound at National. Delays are still picking up out of Santa Monica, leaving 20th Street. We're also looking at Hawaiian Gardens on the 605 northbound. Coming up on Carson Street, a crash landed in the left lane. They're trying to scoot everything off to the shoulder. Delays from the 405. Tough in Yorba Linda, 10, or make that the 91 eastbound, Gypsum Canyon Road. That's the Anaheim Hillside. This wreck is partially blocking lanes on the on-ramp, but delays are backing up overall out of Anaheim, getting away from Kramer Glissell.
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19: MoTeC on Money continues here, 790 KABC. Turning down to the Main Street economy of Los Angeles, a report from Fox 11 says homelessness in Los Angeles is expected to increase 3.5% when we get the official number tomorrow from the L.A. Homeless Service Authority. If that's the case, that would bring the city's homeless population back to the record 2024 levels. The report's expected to be released tomorrow. Now, a source says a 3.5% increase that's expected includes those in shelters, but the number of those living on the streets of L.A. increased by around 8%. We'll find out for sure tomorrow. This after Lhasa delayed the release of the 2026 homeless count, which was done back in January. Following all this very closely, a tireless champion of downtown Los Angeles joining us live now is Estela Lopez. She runs the Business Improvement District in downtown Los Angeles, representing hundreds of businesses in the downtown L.A. core. Estela Lopez, thank you very much for coming to the line here this afternoon.
10: My pleasure, Frank. Thank you.
19: Thank you very much. And I know Rick Caruso has saluted you recently on social media. Steve Lopez did a beautiful story about your great work there in the LA Times recently. Give us your view of things from your vantage point.
10: Well, Frank, as you know, my vantage point is a very unique one. I'm sitting right now in my office in Skid Row. This is really the epicenter, and I feel like I'm in the foxhole. There is a lot of incoming. I didn't need the statistics that have been leaked out today as far as the increase in street homelessness. I see it every single day. Every one of the 600 businesses that I represent in this district see it every single day. And you know what, Frank? It's more than numbers. These are people who are dying on the streets of Los Angeles. These are people who are being victimized on the streets of Los Angeles on a day like today when some of us lucky ones get to work indoors. We don't know what it's like, but for the folks out there who are being victimized by the drug dealers, by the violent assaults, by the rapes that happen every single day in and around these encampments, on a day like today, you walk the streets of Skid Row, as I do, and you see people passed out in the boiling sun. This is an inhumanity. It is a scandal. I represent the business community in Skid Row, but this is something that touches all of us. If we cannot get our arms around this problem, yes, this is a crime against the economy of Los Angeles, but it's also a scandal that we are allowing people to live and die on the sidewalks of Los Angeles.
19: On the air live with Estela Lopez, Executive Director of the Downtown Business Improvement District, who speaks with tremendous authority. You've been in this position for many, many years, Estela, and I know you've become more outspoken recently. Another story recently that you commented on was the fact that the only post office serving the Skid Row area closed due to crime and homelessness. Tell us more about that.
10: The Postal Service, not that I can blame them, they said that their employees no longer wanted to work in the Skid Row area because their cars had gotten broken into. This really is a public health crisis down here. They had trouble keeping the air conditioning working because of the copper wire theft from their HVAC system on the roof. But what it represented to me was a surrender to lawlessness. If that's the response of our government entities to simply walk away from the problem, where does that leave us? What does that say about the protections that we hope to have? And then to complicate matters, when I tried to get a response from the congressional office, from city leaders about what are we going to do about this? Is there any way that we can put in some kind of a pop-up or a stopgap measure to help not just the businesses in this area, but, you know, the impoverished people who do live here and depend on the Postal Service? I didn't even get a response.
19: That is heartbreaking. That is absolutely heartbreaking. And businesses trying to do business in that neighborhood, I see you got a great staff, part of the Business Improvement District, with brooms trying to sweep the streets clean and make it a more hospitable environment there. But it's been an uphill fight. Estella, what needs to be done at this point?
10: Well, Frank, we're trying, as you said, we're trying to do our part. Our teams pick up between 8 and 9 tons of trash every single day that without us would remain on the streets of Los Angeles. Something has to be done. We have approximately, from the last count, 2,000 people living in Skid Row. Whatever the new numbers are, they're not going to be good. We also have a crime rate that is out of control in Skid Row. A figure that just came out showed that we have 17% times the homicide rate in Skid Row than in Los Angeles overall. So whether it's public safety, public health, we are deteriorating further and further into some dystopian environment that I can't even begin to describe to you. There are people out here like Union Rescue Mission and others doing God's work, but it's not enough. The city and county have the resources. There's no question about that. And yet, in 2015, the homeless count was 25,000. We are at 40, and as of tomorrow, we'll probably be higher than 40,000. With all the billions that have been spent between 2015 and now, you would think that we would have seen a difference. And yet, the only difference we're seeing is that we're going deeper and deeper into this dystopian environment.
19: You also made news recently when you highlighted what's happening there at a place that's been described as a meth mansion right near your office there in the heart of downtown Los Angeles, which the government runs, so-called harm reduction model, which actually facilitates drug and alcohol use, right? Whereas you mentioned the Union Rescue Mission does exactly the opposite, does not allow drug and alcohol use on the premises. As far as that facility there that's run by the government, what's happening there now? And give us your thoughts on homeless solutions.
10: The County of Los Angeles, in my estimation, is undermining every attempt to try to get people off the sidewalks and into housing, into services, and hopefully into sobriety. The harm reduction model that the County of Los Angeles has brought to Skid Row, that one particular location at a cost of $26 million of county funding a year, is passing out needles, meth pipes, all the paraphernalia that you need, test strips, aluminum foil strips, everything except the drugs. And it serves the purpose of creating an impression that if you are addicted and you're on the streets of Skid Row, we're going to help you by giving you the utensils that you need in order to continue your addiction. I understand that there are proponents of the harm reduction model who say, look, it's a way to begin a conversation with folks to try to perhaps entice them into accepting services. But the model that we see out here, and it's just right on the public sidewalk, we see just handing out by the box load of every kind of paraphernalia that you need to stay high and to do drugs. We have the drug dealers competing for business down here because it's so easy. Everyone is doing drugs on the sidewalk, and the county of Los Angeles is providing them a way to do that. In fact, there are vehicles that drive around Skid Row passing this paraphernalia out without any therapeutic conversation whatsoever. They go from tent to tent, passing out needles and meth pipes. And you know what, Frank? Those vehicles have the County of Los Angeles seal on them. So what is the message that we're sending people? That it's cool to do drugs in Skid Row, and here, the government is going to help you to get high and stay high. That's the message.
19: It's unbelievable. Estelle, I wish we had more time, but we'll have to stop there. We're going to keep an open line to you. God bless you for all the work you're doing there, and you are truly an angel in the city of angels and a hero to the entire business community here. I hope everybody knows that and recognizes that. Estelle Lopez, Executive Director of the Downtown Business Improvement District, representing hundreds of businesses in the downtown Los Angeles area, including Skid Row, which, by the way, is not just one street. It's about 60 blocks of the whole downtown area. Estelle, thank you very much for joining us live this afternoon.
10: Thank you, Frank.
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3: Mid-City, they got rid of a stall on the 10 eastbound at National. Delays are still picking up out of Santa Monica, leaving 20th Street. We're also looking at Hawaiian Gardens on the 605 northbound. Coming up on Carson Street, a crash landed in the left lane. They're trying to scoot everything off to the shoulder. Delays from the 405. Tough in Yorba Linda, 10, or make that the 91 eastbound, Gypsum Canyon Road. That's the Anaheim Hills side. This wreck is partially blocking lanes on the on-ramp, but delays are backing up overall out of Anaheim, getting away from Kramer Glissell.
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19: Tech of Money continues here, 790 KABC. We're watching gas and oil prices closely with the latest developments in the Middle East. Iran ally, the Houthis, makes an exception for Chinese oil tankers after Red Sea strikes. A pair of Chinese oil tankers exited the Red Sea together today with apparent permission from Yemen's Houthi rebels who claimed attacks against two Saudi ships just hours earlier, which sent the price of crude oil, Brent crude oil in London, above $100 a barrel today. Meanwhile, China has started 2 days of live fire drills in the Taiwan Strait. Following all these developments closely, joining us live now is China expert Gordon Chang, senior fellow at the Gatestone Institute, author of numerous books on China's latest Plan Red, China's project to destroy America, on X at Gordon G. Chang. Gordon Chang, thank you very much for taking the call here this afternoon.
4: Well, thank you, Frank.
19: First of all, on the military drills in the Taiwan Strait that are now underway. Tell us what we need to know about that.
4: Yeah, this is a part of a series of very provocative Chinese exercises. So, for instance, they follow live fire drills in Japan's exclusive economic zone. The EEZ is a band of water between 12 and 200 nautical miles from ashore, and China has a right to be there. It's international water, but they don't necessarily have the right through these very hostile military activities. They don't. And so we're seeing a general ramping up of China's belligerence. This also follows the injuring of a Filipino sailor in the South China Sea by the Chinese at Second Thomas Shoal. This is a new attitude on the part of China.
19: Yeah, I've seen those Philippines government saying that China harassed vessels in disputed waters. Have there been any direct clashes at this point?
4: Well, there were at Second Thomas Shoal where the sailor was injured. And these are features like Second Thomas Shoal, Scarborough Shoal, that are very close to the Philippines, very far from China. And the arbitration in the case of Philippines versus China in The Hague that was settled 10 years ago this month, they invalidate China's claim. So, yes, they're disputed because China disputes them, but nobody else in the world really believes that the Chinese have a legitimate claim to Second Thomas Shoal or Scarborough Shoal or the other features that are, quote-unquote, in question.
19: What is our presence and our allies' presence while the live fire drills are underway? What's our presence there in the region?
4: We have said that China's activities are unjustified, but there are no American vessels in the region. And at some point, we are going to have to show the flag, largely because we have this policy of trying to accommodate Beijing and hoping everything will go away. And the Chinese only interpret that as weak, and so therefore they press the advantage and engage in even more dangerous activities. So this is not a series of events which are validating American policy. Matter of fact, they show that our policies are only making the situation more dangerous by allowing the Chinese to be more belligerent.
19: What are we to make of the timing of these drills, given our attention focused on Iran at the moment?
4: China actually started to ramp up activities against Japan, Taiwan, and the Philippines right after President Trump left.

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1: Says a pair of Chinese oil tankers got out of the Red Sea together today with apparent permission from the Houthi rebels who earlier attacked two Saudi ships hours earlier, which sent the price of oil shooting higher. Give us your assessment of China's role in all this.
2: Well, China has certainly backed Iran from the beginning of this war. It's supplied everything but combat personnel, so it should be no surprise that the Houthis, who are a proxy for Iran, are permitting Chinese tankers through the Red Sea. We have got to come to acknowledge China's hostile role. So, for instance, we know that the Chinese have been supplying, have been allowing the Iranians to use Chinese satellites for targeting against American personnel. That was 99.99% assured that China's targeting data permitted the Iranians to kill six American servicemen on March 1st in Kuwait, and it's probably been responsible for subsequent American deaths. Our government does not want to acknowledge that, and if we don't want to acknowledge it, Frank, more Americans are going to die.
1: Gordon Chang, thank you very much for coming to the line. I wish we had more time, but we'll continue to follow you on social media and on the major networks. That is China expert Gordon Chang on X at Gordon G. Chang, senior fellow at the Gatestone Institute. His latest book is Plan Red, China's Project to Destroy America. Thank you very much for joining us live here on MoTeC on Money on 790 KBC. 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